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2: Smile, buddy.
1: Come on, smile. 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
6: 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The Mariners have already announced their 2027 schedule. A couple interesting notes. First of all, they will host opening day for a fifth straight year. The homestand will begin March 25th against the Red Sox. Oh, March baseball at T-Mobile. Nothing more heartwarming than going to a game when it's 42 degrees outside. Another thing that's interesting is that this actually makes me very happy. Toronto will not be on a summer weekend like it's been like for a decade in a row. They will not host Toronto until September 17th, the final three home games of the regular season. Here's one. We didn't talk to Boone about this. We'll have to talk to him about it next week. The Major League Baseball has outlawed the growing practice of using dugout iPads to access AI that has aided in game decisions. I can only imagine that could help us. We're no longer using AI for game decisions. And the NBA is investigating a 4-year, $64 million deal between Gary Trent Jr. and the Bucks for possible salary cap circumvention. All right, let's get to our man, Jay Brew.
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6: Ah, guys at Northwest Handling Systems, my man Eric, bringing you Jerry Brewer on a weekly basis. And Jerry, I've just been told by Jackson Feltz that you are headed east to the World Cup final. That's got to be pretty high on your list of sporting events you have ever covered in your life.
7: Yes and no. I mean, I don't know.
6: Whatever. Just a World Cup final.
8: That's fine.
7: I've gotten to this age where I'm just like super overprivileged in my sports career. I don't know that it like means more to me than like some of like the Olympic gold medal games that I've seen. But it still will be pretty special, and it's something that I've never done before.
6: Right.
7: And being an old man now, there aren't very many things I haven't done. So I'm excited. I just hope that like the air quality isn't the worst in the world by the time that match starts.
6: It's always those Canadian fires, man. They just invade the state. You know, don't they know that they got to stop at the border and you know, like have their passport checked? They can just come on in whenever they want. I don't understand this. But hey, what's your opinion of this country and how it handled the World Cup? Maybe compared to the expectations you had, because I know that you know you were fairly cynical coming into this. Maybe not so much of how we handled it, but just you know, kind of the state of our union, as it were.
7: I mean, the state of our union is what it is. And, you know, that's divided on political lines. I mean, I would say that, we aren't in as good of a place collectively as we've been in a long time. However, we're still an amazing, powerful nation and we know how to throw big events. Mm-hmm. And, I just have to give a shout out to number one, the fans. I mean, I think, I remember being 16 years old in 94 and it was like this novelty of soccer, coming to the United States and like there was a little bit of a wow factor and like, huh, maybe we should like get involved with this. 32 years later, I think you can, a bigger chunk of our nation cares about that sport than the dominant sports fans are willing to admit.
6: Yeah.
7: But it's still way more casual than American football, you know, our sporting passion. I've been impressed. You know, I think that American hospitality has won out over American politics. I think the quality of play has been tremendous. The fact that all the superstars, except for Ronaldo, who's old, showed up and showed out. That's been wonderful. The final, I mean, you got this Messi in Argentina, and they shouldn't be there except for the fact that they have Messi and they are Argentina. And Spain, if you didn't pay any attention to how Spain has evolved over this run, it kind of all came to a head in that semifinal and just how they tore apart France, which is the most aesthetically pleasing team in the sport. Spain is the best team in the world right now. But for 90 minutes, does that matter when Messi's on the field? I don't know. So it's a fascinating final.
6: Yeah, I mean, is Argentina just the team of destiny? Because, I mean, they haven't led at the end of 90 minutes one time, and yet they find the ways to win. So I think one side of the coin is saying they're the team of destiny, man. You can't beat them. It doesn't. They're Rasputin. You can't kill them. They're going to end up winning this. Or will their struggles, which is what they have had for basically 90 minutes of every game before they turn it around, will that finally cost them, you think?
7: Yeah, it's interesting, Dick, because the way that they play, the way that Spain plays, they're not likely going to be up two goals on them when it gets down to that final 30 minutes. Spain just plays this really defensive-minded, control possession, don't take too many chances, play on a string type of game. And so I don't see them just, like, dominating Argentina. And that's, like, kind of what you need to do. Like, you need to put Argentina down, right? Like, there's a reason why the Chiefs in the two Super Bowls that they've lost have gotten blown out. Like, you can't give Patrick Mahomes a chance,
6: right,
7: in a money situation. And we saw that when Brady and the Bucks, and then obviously the Eagles did that to him. Like, there was no hope. And like, I think to beat Argentina, you have to do that. And I just don't know that Spain wants to take the risk to play that style of game. And so that's what makes it fascinating, is that they may seemingly dominate the whole match, but it might be 1-0 coming down to the end. And we'll see if there's more Messi magic. And I kind of think if you're a TV exec, that's exactly what you want.
6: Yep. No question about it. Well, I hope I'm more excited for you than it sounds like you are. So I'm fired up for you to make the cross country trip to be at that World Cup final. But do you think we expedited the path as the United States to another one? Are we going to have to wait another 32 years for another one? And furthermore, did Seattle just lock up a spot. Like, the next time it's in the U.S., it's like, we're not even going to have to worry whether Seattle gets selected.
7: Yeah, I think Seattle absolutely locked up a spot, and I'm hoping that that a quarterfinal, right? Like, I was in Dallas for France, Spain, and being in Jerry World, like, that nothing beats that stadium, right? Like, but nothing beat our venue. I mean, I think Atlanta was somewhat comparable because Mercedes-Benz is connected to the city a little more than, say, what SoFi is or what Kansas City is or some of the other places. So, I mean, I tend to think, and mind you, the next time the World Cup comes, we might have a new stadium. Like, who knows, right? Like, I mean, that's a whole other issue with, like, what this new ownership group is going to want to do, what this ownership group possibly could do, kind of in navigating that. But I would think that Seattle should be in play. It almost seems like if they come back, Seattle is guaranteed a quarterfinal, but I think they should be in play for a semifinal.
6: Oh, that would be awesome. No question about it. Well, you brought up the ownership. I wanted to go there as well. What's your emotion? I mean, is it more curious? Is it more concerned about this ownership group taking over what has been as stable a franchise as any in the NFL the last three decades?
7: Curious, for sure. I'm not all that concerned. I mean, I think one of the reasons that you buy the Seahawks for $9.162 billion, and that 1-2 that everybody keeps leaving off, like, that's $12 million, guys. Like, let's not leave off that 1-2, right? Like, I mean, it's a lot of money, and, like, I think one of the reasons that you buy it at that price is that it runs itself, right? Like, I mean, I think about Chuck in the business side, obviously, like, John and Mike McDonald and everybody in football ops. It's not something that you have to fix. Like, you just kind of let that thing run itself. Maybe you have an innovative idea or two about how to make more money down the road, but I don't think they're going to be fiddling with anything. And I think it's nice that you have a principal owner. We'll find out. I'm assuming there are others in the ownership group, just like looking at the math myself. But you have a principal owner who's already been a minority owner in the NFL, 71 years old, both husband and wife. They're not in here. Like, it's more like storing their money in a smart way and just, like, enjoying sports and being able to pass that down,
6: right,
7: to their child, right? Like, so I don't think that there's going to be a whole lot that's going to get in the way of, like, whether the Seahawks are able to maximize this run that they're in or what they're going to be down the road. I really think that the Seahawks have become a model organization, and I think they're just going to, like, let a classy thing stay a classy thing.
8: Hey, Jerry, Jackson Bevins here. I'm curious.
7: Hey, Jackson.
8: How you doing, brother? We don't see ownership of NFL teams change hands that often, but it struck me that Mike McDonald and John Schneider were involved in this process. And my question to you is, how common is something like that? And does that tell you anything about the decision to move forward with the Khosla family in terms of having more confidence in them?
7: Yeah, I think that was a gift from Jody Allen, right? Because Jody has worked so well with John and with Mike, and having them, like, understand, like, that the key to success here is alignment. You know, having people who really understand that Northwest grit that it takes, mm-hmm. and that sense of vision that you have to have. That's what's going to make all of this work. And you can't come in here and be like David Tepper, right?
8: That's right.
7: And why would you want to come in here and be like David Tepper? These are the Seahawks. This is not the Panthers. They have been doing this thing at an extraordinary level for a quarter of a century, right? Like, a little bit longer than that. Like, take it all the way back to when Paul made the decision to hire Mike Holmgren. Ever since then, the organization has fundamentally risen from a middling organization to one of the best in the NFL. And there have been some low moments in there, few, But there's been some low moments in there, but there's been these extraordinary highs, and they've been able to do this at an elite level. Three, you might even consider it, like, depending on how you want to chop it up, four different ways over this quarter century. And I think it was important to Jody that that get maintained. You know, I mean, I think as much as it was about getting as much money as you possibly could, I think this was about, you know, kind of like someone who's had a house that they love, and before they sell that house, they want to make sure that whoever's buying it isn't going to tear it down and try to build a mega mansion.
8: That's right.
7: I think, like, all of the stuff that's trickled out over the last few days, and we're going to learn a lot more in the weeks and months to come, speak to that she just didn't hand it off to someone who doesn't understand what it's about.
6: Jerry Brewer joining us. Do you think, you mentioned the stadium. I mean, yes, I think there will be definitely a renovated stadium the next time the World Cup is here. But will the Coastals, you think, just blow the puppy up at some point and build a brand new one? And if they do, could this city, should this city, after what we just saw with the World Cup, host a Super Bowl?
7: Well, I mean, those are big picture questions, right? Like, I think, you know, when you look at that price tag and you're trying to get a return on investment that's more than just emotional, and I start to worry, like, I mean, how much more significant can, like, the value of a sports franchise get when we're almost at $10 billion for what's a top 10, top 12 franchise in the NFL in terms of, like, valuation, you know, like, money that can be made? Yeah, you do start to wonder, like, well, what are the new owners going to do to try to drive that revenue year in and year out, but then also drive, like, the revenue so that when they go to sell it, it's worth $12 or $15 billion, if we could possibly right. imagine that it could get that way, say, 20, 30 years from now. A new stadium is always in play with, like, these people. Like, they always want it. But at the same time, like, Lumen Field is in really good shape for its age.
6: Yeah.
7: It is aging fantastically, right? Like, I mean, think of some actor, George Clooney came to mind, or think of some actress. I won't say anything and risk being sexist. But, like, think of, like, someone famous who you're like, damn, they're that old. Like, I feel that way about both Lumen and T-Mobile Park.
6: Mm, right.
7: And the location of them, like, I would remind people, the location of it fundamentally, like, made Seattle an amazing World Cup venue, right? Like, if that thing was over in Bellevue, it wouldn't have hit the same. If that thing was out in Renton, it wouldn't have hit the same.
6: Great call.
7: You know, if you had, like, transposed the two stadiums who are right there next to each other, and Lumen was where T-Mobile was, it still wouldn't have hit the same, right?
6: Mm-hmm.
7: So I think in terms of location, it's got to be there. Now, in terms of, like, do you want to tear it down and build it back up? Is there a way to renovate it where it could be enclosed or whatever? Like, I think all of that stuff is in the conversation for the next quarter century, like, of this franchise, right? And, like, this city and the money that's in it, it could host even more major events. Like, it could absolutely do well hosting a Super Bowl now. It could absolutely do well hosting a Final Four like it did way back in the day. And those are things that I think people with some vision in sports, like, have to consider. But then you also have to consider just, like, politically how difficult it is to get things done in this state. And do you want to fight some kind of war that creates these bitter feelings, or do you want to leave it as is, leave well enough alone, and just worry about the maintenance of the place? And those are questions that we can't ask until, like, mm-hmm. you're able to, like, understand, like, what the owner's sentiments are.
6: Right.
7: But it's something that's on my mind.
6: Yeah, because I mean, the Mariners are going are taking the long term approach of we're just going to invest a few million every year, right? We're going to do the piecemeal. So over the course of 30 years, we're going to have a renovated stadium. Now they could do that, or they could just say, we're gonna put $500 million in right now and do one big renovation. Hey, Jerry, any concern that a vote was not called for by Adam Silver in his recent Board of Governors meeting, or is it just, hey, since the timeline is still the end of the year, no worries?
7: Yeah, we can't cover this process like we would cover a game. Like there's no use in like giving a first, a second, a third quarter assessment of what's happening because it doesn't operate in a linear path that way.
6: Right.
7: And as sports followers, sports fans, sports media, we're just inclined to want to do that. And we need something to talk about. And like, we're really good at speculation. Like, that's why we do it. Like, we're really good at speculation. But in this matter, I mean, I think my sense of things, I think they're like about 50% of the way there. And I still think that it's a strong possibility. Like, I think it's 80% possible that this we're going to have good news by, let's say, November.
6: Okay.
7: I would caution people who are trying to nibble down the road and say, okay, we're going to have something by September. And if we don't have something by September, I'm going to be mad.
6: Right.
7: September is 2 months away, guys. Mm-hmm. And all of these rich people are on yachts right now. And they're not going to get much work done and, like, not really going to push the needle forward between the summer league and between the end of the summer. So if you're, like, hoping that it's going to be September and if it's not announced by September, something's wrong, I would push you more towards the winter. And it's not kicking the can down the road as much as it just is an inevitable process.
6: Yeah.
7: And the reason that you have processes like this is so that when it's time to vote, there's no concern that it's going to pass, right? Mm-hmm. Like, Adam Silver needs to build consensus. And in a lot of cases, remember, we saw that with the whole Kings, Chris Hansen, Seattle, Sacramento thing. Like, they'll tell you it was unanimous when it wasn't. Like,
6: right.
7: And ultimately, like, a lot of this process is like, hey, anybody who's going to get in the way of this passing needs to shut up. And if there's a lot of you who have a problem with this, well, then we need to, like, further convince you, right? Like,
6: yes.
7: And so we're going to get to a point where this is a formality. And, like, we do have to wait a little bit longer than we would like to wait. But, like, what you're waiting on is for it to become a formality. You're not waiting on, like, oh, my gosh, they're going to vote. Do they have 75%? Like,
6: right.
7: When it's time to vote, they will have the votes.
6: That's right.
7: And like
6: that's
7: the process
6: right.
7: To get the votes, like Adam Silver is whipping votes right now. And he does have like a little young base of guys who, and an OG like James Dolan, who doesn't quite understand the math of splitting it 32 ways.
6: Mm-hmm.
7: So you got to convince them and you got to continue to work that way. And then the potential ownership groups have to continue to sweeten the pot in some way that doesn't break them. That's what this process is all about.
6: Jerry, we got to let you go. Before I let you go, I need two cities. All right, I'm going to ask you two separate questions. I need a city answer for the first question and the second question. It could be the same city. All right? The first question is, where should LeBron go? The second question is, where will LeBron go?
7: He should go to the Bay Area and play with all them old dudes.
6: Okay. Where will he go?
7: He will go home to Cleveland.
6: Okay. We're gonna hold you to that, and we'll hopefully we'll have an answer, and we'll talk to you next week about it, all right? Appreciate it.
7: All right. Sounds good.
6: You bet. That's JB. Jerry Brewer, our friends at Northwest Handling Systems, brings you Jerry Brewer. Oh, we're going to talk about that a little bit later with Jackson Bevins. Where and should LeBron James go? But we've got a bracket contest tomorrow that we're going to let you in on. A little sneak preview of what our bracket is coming up for tomorrow. I think it'll be one that you like next on 93.3 KJRFM.
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6: Our thanks to Jerry Brewer. Time now to take a look ahead to what we're going to do tomorrow. And we actually, Jackson Feltz, have not done this a lot this summer because our summer sports schedule has been far busier than usual.
4: Yeah.
6: All right. The World Cup has put a lot on our plate. The Seahawks sale has put a lot on our plate. Dan Wilson, his incredulous managerial moves on a nightly basis have put a lot on our plate. So this has been a busier time than we normally have in July's. So usually on Fridays, every single Friday during the summer, we do this bracket contest. Well, we haven't done many because of these things. But Jackson and I have decided to bring it back tomorrow. All right. And so we have decided on, we did a logo one a few weeks back, and we decided to do the best jerseys in, we said Seattle sports history, but we added the Cougars because we felt bad for them. Yeah. And we didn't want Cougar fans texting, "What about the Cougars?" So we decided to add the Cougars. So we have eight jerseys that we have decided upon, except a couple of them still are up in the air on which of the team's jerseys we're actually using for the bracket tomorrow. So we'd love your take on these, a couple here at 49451. We'll get Jackson Bevin's take. We'll get your take, Jackson Feltz, as well. So should I give the seeds as well, what we've decided upon, or are we going to leave the seed? Okay,
4: I think just kind of the ones that are right now concrete. I think we can say what's that.
6: The concrete ones are the number one seed is the Seahawks OG uniforms.
5: Oh, yeah.
4: The one that they brought back.
6: Yeah. The OG uniforms with the silver helmets, the blue jerseys, even though I'm a fan of the white ones better than the blue ones, but I think most people like the blue jersey. That's the number one seed. The number two seed is the Huskies classic. When I mean classic, I think every Husky fan knows. When I say classic Husky uniform, what era does your brain go back to?
4: It's 75 to 94.
6: Yes. It's a 20-year span where they had maybe the greatest uniforms in college football.
4: Gold pants, purple tops, gold helmets.
6: With the white purple stripes down the leg.
4: Easy as that.
6: Exactly. The classic Huskies.
4: 74 75 to 94.
6: Yeah, 20
4: they
6: years.
4: Pretty much wore that exact combination.
6: Exactly. I mean, they tweaked years. Here and there, but for the most part, and that's when they had an unbelievable amount of success as well. It's basically the entire Don James era that they wore those uniforms. The number three seed, and here's where our first debate starts. We have a debate between the original Sonics uniform, which has what, the little star and the cursive Sonics across the front, and then the one that we won the championship in, then went to two championships in.
4: The Arc
6: Sonics Arc classic late 70s. So we'll start there.
4: And if anybody else says that's ridiculous, that's dumb, it's this one. 49451, please tell us where it is.
6: Yeah, I mean, that's fine too. Or which one of these two do you like? I mean, we're looking at the OG Sonics. I'll start. I have a preference to the championship era Sonics uniforms. I think those are unbelievably classic.
5: Mm-hmm.
6: And that won our greatest logo contest when we did the logo contest. And I think it has a great chance of winning the uniform contest as well. And I would like to see the new Sonic uniforms be very, very similar to those. So Bevins, what do you think, man? You're looking at the OG one versus the 1970s classic one.
5: Within the Sonics, or we're talking about the Seahawks versus the Sonics?
6: No, we're talking about just which Sonic jersey would you want on the bracket?
4: And really quick, we should establish for everybody for tomorrow. It's eight different teams.
6: Correct.
4: We're not doing two Seahawks jerseys, two Mariners jerseys.
6: Eight different teams. One jersey per team. Exactly. That's why we're kind of determining now which jersey we want for the Sonics.
5: Yeah, I think it's the OG.
4: Okay.
6: So the Script Sonics OG. Okay. Jackson, what do you think?
4: I mean, for me, it's the OG. And it's not the one with the star. It's the one that came right after the star. That's just, it's pure cursive.
6: Pure cursive
4: and
6: Sonics.
4: And it has the end of the S has kind of the underline underneath
6: the word. Right, I got you. Okay. I would vote for the classic 90s one. I think that's the best Sonic uniform, but I think yours is a close second.
5: I thought that's what I was going to go with because that's what I grew up on, right?
6: Right. Peyton and Kemp.
5: And that's like what I'm anchored on. But as we kind of went through the exercise, like I didn't get to watch these OGs originally. I'm looking at these pictures. There's some funk in here.
6: Yeah.
5: And they're like, no uniforms have funk like that. The way that they letter things out anymore. So.
6: Lenny Wilkins looked badass in those. There's no question about that. So,
4: OG.
6: 49451. You know, we'll let it ruminate a little bit and then find out what the texters want to see. So, we have another question on the four seed. Which Mariners jersey do we want? Now, we were looking at the 1977 jersey with the trident for the M. Mm-hmm. You know, the pitchfork for the M and just Mariners across the front, that original home white jersey. I like also that dark blue early 2010s jersey, that really, really dark blue one, either with the Seattle or the Mariners through it. Kind of like you think Felix Hernandez, like vintage Felix Hernandez, like the road blues.
5: Yeah.
6: Those were sick.
5: I mean, we can all agree it's the red sleeveless turn forward the clock uniforms, right?
6: With the big ass star for no reason, the compass rose is like the size of your chest. Oh God. And then I really like the City Connect jerseys. The only thing I don't like about the City Connect jerseys is the black pants.
5: The pants.
6: Yeah. Yeah. You know, I could, if we had the white pants with those blue City Connect, those, that's
4: perfect.
6: That's so good. I think I lean towards the 77 OG white and, Mariners jersey with the pitchfork with the M.
4: And we're talking about the home jersey that they wore in 77, 78, 79, and 80.
6: Yes.
4: And then in 81, they made this slight alteration, adding an additional blue outline along Mariners.
6: That you didn't like.
4: Didn't look
5: it's too
4: good.
5: Noisy.
4: It's too noisy, exactly. Yep.
6: So we're talking about Rupert Jones, Seattle Mariners.
5: Yeah, and that is what we're talking saying, about. Like, I do think that, like, if we're going to do that, those original whites without the extra blue piping on the lettering, that's, like, the most iconic. I am partial to the baby blue roadies that they wore, though. Like, in the 80s.
6: Back then, the ones that just said Seattle?
5: Yeah, and it's, like, Major League Baseball had this stretch where everybody had like a baby blue alternate and they all looked awesome. Though, you know, obviously the Royals has their team, but like the Phillies had them, the Cardinals had them. There were so many teams that had the, and I see it and it's just something, there's something real nice about it. But I think if you have to put one in the bracket, it is that original home white.
6: Okay. I think we're leaning. I think we're leaning on that one.
4: I think we are.
6: I think we're leaning
4: now,
6: on that
4: one. Now, again, if 49451, if we're all idiots, then please let us know. But you can't just say we're idiots. Suggest things, because I'm going to use which one we go with. I will take the actual texter majority if they say that it's not that OG home jersey.
6: Mm-hmm. Now, I only have seven teams here, and we need eight. I'm missing one. I think we need to add one. Did you have?
4: I had all eight.
6: Okay, what's your five seed?
4: Okay, so the five seed is the Sounders Pitch Black.
6: Oh, Sounders. How did I forget the Sounders?
4: And by the way, I have info on the Sounders Pitch Black jersey. In 2020, Major League Soccer ran a poll to say of the 20 years that we have existed, 25 years that Major League Soccer has existed, what is the single best jersey in the league's history of 25 years? And the Sounders Pitch Black was voted the number one jersey in the league's history of 25 years.
6: Well, I'm a big fan of black jerseys. I like it when the Huskies go black occasionally. Not all the time, but I like it when they go black occasionally. So the Sounders Pitch Black is a five seed. The Kraken Whites are the six seed.
4: I like the white jerseys more than the dark blue.
6: I do too. I like the white jerseys.
4: Color
6: better
4: works.
6: Better than the dark blue. What about you, Jackson?
5: Yep.
6: White ones? All right.
5: Absolutely.
6: We're going with the Kraken Whites. Seven seed. Now, I'm not a Cougar, but when I think classic Cougar uniform, I think Drew Bledsoe.
4: Yeah.
6: I think Snowball. I think Script Cougars on the helmet. I think Washington State across the chest. That's the Cougar uniform that I think. And they had a hell of a lot of success during that run with that uniform. Now, Cougar fans, you can 49451 us and say, no, that's a terrible uniform. I'd rather do the Alex Brink uniform or the Jason Gesser uniform or what have you. But, you know, 49451, that to me seems like the classic Cougars.
5: Here's what I like about that one. And I actually like the Cougars motif. I think that red with the silver and the white plays really, really well. But that version had like the matte silver helmets. They weren't sparkly helmets. They were a little bit more subdued. There was just a little bit more of a rugged look to it than everything is so shiny now. And I kind of like that those weren't.
6: You know what I think is really good that they wear more recently? I think their like gray jerseys are pretty sweet looking. Like those medium gray Cougar jerseys, they look are pretty good. And then the eight seed is going to be we can either go the Storm green, classic green, or my favorite Storm jersey has always been the black. The Rebel black jersey, I think, is the best looking Storm jersey. It's not the one everybody thinks of when they think Storm, but the Sounders, we're going with the Sounders exactly. black one. That's not what people think of when they think of it. We're looking at the best jersey. So, you get to pick the Sounders Pitch Black. I'm picking the Sounders Rebel Black jersey. Storm Rebel, Rebel Black jersey. So we really only debate over the Sonics and the Cougars, really.
4: And Jackson Bevins and myself, Jackson Feltz, we are getting horribly outvoted, Jackson.
6: Which one?
4: Dick arc jersey is what everybody's going with on the text line. So it looks like that championship jersey.
6: I think we have
4: the one with the arc. That's in the green. That's the one that everybody. Okay. I mean, we are right now.
6: Not a
4: single person Jackson is on our side.
5: And you know, I mean, like that's fine. I'm not going to argue hard against that one.
6: We are nothing if not fans of the fans of the people. Right? We take what the people tell us to do and we put it in our bracket. So there we have it. We have Sonics. Seahawks OG is one. Huskies 90s two. Sonic with the arc 3, Mariners OG Trident with the M is 4 seed, Sounders Pitch Black 5 seed, Kraken White 6 seed, Cougars Silver Helmet Script, Drew Bledsoe Arrow 7 seed, and Storm Black 8 seed. All right, I love it.
5: That's a tough draw for those Black Sounders uniforms, man.
6: That is a tough draw.
5: That's a tough draw in that
6: going
5: bracket.
6: Going against the Mariners OG. All right, we'll do a little World Cup preview with our man Jackson Feltz next.
7: An upper corner shot just deflected by the goalie. It's a corner.

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4: I've had a lot of fun watching these World Cup games. I got to be honest with you. It's been fun. I don't think I have ever, in fact, I know I have never paid this much attention to watch this much soccer over a course of 3 weeks. That is for sure. And we have our man Jackson Feltz, who has been our World Cup pregame and postgame host here on 93.3 KJR FM and around the iHeartMedia family. Jackson Feltz making himself a national name, and now he comes on as our expert here. First of all, you have some news on England and a potential coaching move, or what's going on?
5: So, obviously, yesterday, horrible planning and horrible strategy by their head coach yesterday that essentially cost them the game against Argentina. I said afterwards, and we were kind of joking around, that he should even just quit in the post-game press conference because he was clearly going to be fired in the next 24 to 48 hours after their loss. Not only has he not been fired, according to sources, he is being retained by England through 2028.
4: Wow. So not for the next World Cup necessarily.
5: Through the next European Championship in 2028. Okay. They will keep him through that. If a head coach costs a team, in this case he absolutely did, a trip to the World Cup final, and the management, the FA, the Football Association of England, is retaining him, it is the biggest black eye and embarrassment on English soccer in a long time.
4: What are they saying on London sports radio right now?
5: So what they're saying, according to our good friend Adam Nathan,
4: okay,
5: is he was
4: Love
5: given Adam. A amazing human being. Hi, Adam. He is being retained because he was weirdly given a contract extension before the World Cup, before he did anything. Big contract extension. And they're is so much money that paying Thomas Tuchel out through 2028 is less than the alternative of just keeping him on through the next European Championship.
4: Interesting. So the potential is there, especially if they don't do well in the European Championship, that he'll get fired in 2028 and they'll find a new guy. Because Pochettino has only had 2 years to prepare, right?
5: But that's not optimal. You want a full 4 years.
4: Oh.
5: That's why you see a lot of coaches in World Cups get fired right after their teams are out, so they can move on to the next guy. Germany, the day after, already moved on to their next guy. Unique case, one of the best coaches of all time, but teams and nations love to do that. England's not.
6: So clearly it seems like he deserves the blame for the loss in the semifinals. How much credit does he deserve for them making it that far?
5: A fair bit. And that's on the other side. It's a good point, but it sort of is one of those things where, like, how much of an impact when you lose a team a semifinal game versus the credit of being a big part of the reason they got there. And, like, his tactics were good. The players were good. They got the most out of all of the weapons that they had kind of on the offensive end. But at the same point, like, the impact of just how influential he was in losing that, I think, outweighs the rest.
4: That's going to be crazy. Well, we'll talk. We'll get into the nuts and bolts of the Argentina-Spain game coming up tomorrow at this time. But we're going to take a quick time out, get a top of the hour headlines. And we asked Jerry Brewer when he was on. I said, give me a city. Give me two cities. Give me the city that LeBron is going, and give me the city that LeBron should go, in your opinion. And he gave us two cities. We'll tell you those next, and we'll get them from Jackson Bevins as well on 93.3 KJR FM.
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4: 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All right, Jackson Suber, your leader after one round of the Open Championship at Royal Birkdale. He is at 500 par. Some big names, though, lurking. Cam Young, Bryson DeChambeau, two shots back. Scottie Scheffler, Colin Morikawa, three shots off the pace. Sounders host Portland tonight right here on 93.3 KJRFM. Jackson Feltz with the pre-match at 7 o'clock kick. At 7:30, Mariners have already announced their 2027 schedule. They will open up for a fifth straight year at home. The homestand will begin March 25th against the Red Sox. Major League Baseball has outlawed a growing practice of using dugout iPads to access AI that has aided in-game decisions. Reds have given right-handed pitcher Chase Burns a 7-year, $105 million deal. The 23-year-old was voted to the All-Star Game this past season. And in an era where sportscasts seemingly are setting records, the Home Run Derby was actually the lowest rated in 23 years. Only 5.3 million viewers on Netflix, down 7% from last year. All right, rolling to the final hour. Flauje Johnson from the Seattle Storm, rookie sensation, will join us in about 8 minutes here on 93.3 KJRFM. Excited to talk to her. She has been an absolute joy to watch and call her games all her rookie season long. As far as mega stars in women's basketball, college and pro over the last few years, she has been one of the biggest mega stars. She's got 1.5 million Twitter or Instagram followers because she is a budding rap star as well. So it'd be great to talk to her. But we're going to talk about somebody that already is a megastar, a veteran megastar in the NBA. And earlier, Jackson, I asked Jerry Brewer, where should LeBron go and where will LeBron go? And he said, should go to Golden State and will go back to Cleveland. Do you agree with that? And if not, you answer those questions.
6: Yeah, I find myself tending to agree. And my challenge with this is I think that modern basketball discourse is so broken from like a top level down. There's so little appreciation. There's so much criticism. And there is just so much focus on what players haven't done and, you know, talking about legacy and this and that. If we removed all of that and it's just Jackson Bevin's the basketball fan, how fun was it watching him team up with Steph Curry in the Olympics? I mean, it was so fun and they played off each other so well. And as a basketball fan, I would love to see that. I've never experienced a fan base that is worse at having a good team than the Warriors. I cannot deal with those fans having LeBron as much as I want to see him.
4: They've been
6: with pretty
4: insufferable. Yeah.
6: Oh, just the worst at appreciating a good thing. You can't say anything to them about anything, and that's one thing. And also, like Storybook, I want to see them go back to Cleveland. It'd be amazing if he brought them another title, and did that. And they finally have like a legitimate roster. I don't know how he plays with James Harden. Honestly, I don't really want to see that. But the story would be amazing. I think best shot, boy, there's a lot of smoke around Minnesota. And I think that that would be a really, really, really dynamic roster where he would not have to do the type of heavy lifting that I think he'd have to do pretty much everywhere else that he would go.
4: No, he would have Ant. He would have Rudy Gobert. He'd have McDaniels. He'd have a lot of guys. About 2 weeks ago, if you had asked me this question, I probably would have had the same response as Jerry. I would have said, should go to Golden State, probably will go to Cleveland. But boy, a wrench has been thrown into the whole cycle over the last week.
6: Mm-hmm.
4: With the trade of Jaylen Brown to the Philadelphia 76ers.
6: I know it.
4: Jaylen Brown, Tyrese Maxey, VJ Edgecombe, Joel Embiid, and LeBron James. That
6: formidable
4: is a starting five that could, I think, would win the East. Not could win the East. I think that's a starting five that would beat the New York Knicks, would beat the Boston Celtics. Now, I don't even think that starting five is probably good enough to beat the two best in the West, in Oklahoma City and San Antonio.
6: Yeah.
4: But I think LeBron gets a shot at another ring if he goes there, and it's probably the only place. Because you look at, you know, Golden State in the West, sorry.
6: That's it.
4: Minnesota
6: yeah.
4: in the West, sorry. Miami, I don't think bringing LeBron there, that's a good enough team to make the finals, even with LeBron. Cleveland, same thing. I don't think it's a good enough team to make the finals with LeBron. Philadelphia makes the finals with LeBron, I think.
6: Oh, they absolutely do. And this is the saddest part of the LeBron discourse for me, because I think one of the greatest accomplishments in team sports that I've seen from an individual athlete was him going to 8 consecutive finals. And yet somehow he is penalized for that, because you can't say anything about LeBron without Jordan becoming part of the conversation, which right. in and of itself is a credit to what LeBron has accomplished.
4: That's fair.
6: But we give Jordan and Kobe and all of these players a pass for losing early in the playoffs and not making the finals. Yep. And it's 6-0 in the finals versus 4-6 in the finals. And that's the end of the debate for a lot of people.
4: That's right.
6: And that is such a disservice to both players when you boil it down just to that. And so I got no problem if Jordan's your all-time number one. He might still be my all-time number one. I got no issues with that. Go a little bit further back. I think Kareem has as good a claim to that as anybody who's ever played the game, as being the best to ever do it. But LeBron is penalized in a way that those guys aren't. And I agree. He goes to Philadelphia. He goes to the finals. But he probably loses in the finals again. Because of who the Spurs and the Thunder are.
4: That's right.
6: And does that somehow, in the backwards logic that we've been employing to basketball discourse, taint him more than going to a team that doesn't even make the finals?
4: And it depends on who you ask. And I think LeBron shed light on this yesterday. He was at this convention, and he was up on stage, and he was being interviewed. I don't remember what the convention was. And he alluded to that. He was asked about, hey, where are you going? What is it going to mean for your legacy? All that. And he said, his quote was, if you're a ride or die LeBron fan, you're going to have fun.
6: Yeah.
4: If you're a ride or die LeBron hater, you're going to do that anyway. So I'm looking forward to seeing you all too.
6: Yeah.
4: And that's the thing. If he goes to another finals, you and I are going, are you freaking kidding me?
6: I know.
4: He did it again.
6: I know.
4: He took a fourth different team to the finals at 42 years of age. The haters are going to say, he's 4-7.
6: Yep.
4: Lost another finals.
6: Yep.
4: So at this point, I don't think there's anything. The hardcore haters, I don't even think if he won two more rings and got to 6.
6: Yeah.
4: Their math somehow would be 6-0 is greater than 6-7 mm-hmm. or 6-6. Right. Their math would be perfect in the finals in six tries, is better than six championships in 12 trips.
6: Thank God this segment was after testimonials. Yeah. I mean, because the thing is, so here's the thing. It's like, and again, I still think Jordan might be the greatest of all time. But no one wants to talk about the fact that he played a grand total of 10 playoff games without Scottie Pippen in his career, and he went 1-9 in those. All great players need other great players to get it done, and I'm looking forward to seeing which great players LeBron ends up with this time around.
4: I'm looking forward to talking to a great player right now.
0: A rushed shot, great defense by Seattle. Blaze, big three. There it is! Blaze Johnson! 25 points on the game, and the Storm are knocking on the door.
4: Oh, an amazing highlight from yesterday's game. Blaze Johnson just continues an unbelievable rookie season. On Monday, she had a career-high 4 steals, and then yesterday, 25 points, 6 rebounds, 4 assists, and she joins us here on 93.3 KJRFM. Blaze, how are you?
3: I'm doing good.
4: You know, you've been amazing to watch on the floor, and the thing that just really comes out and is obvious to me and it's obvious to everyone who watches you play basketball, your energy and love for the game are maybe unmatched in this league. I'm not even joking. I mean, you are a joy to watch, not only because you're a great talent, but you play with that joy. You get me hyped on the call, as you can tell there. Where does that joy come from? How long have you played like that?
3: Yeah, I think just going out there and having fun. I think just knowing that my energy is big on the court, and you need that kind of energy, especially like when you're defending best players in the world every night, night in and night out. You got to have that kind of energy. So I don't know. I just take pride in doing that for the team.
4: Is that the toughest adjustment to the league, is knowing that each night you're literally guarding one of the best players in the world at your position? Whereas when you were in college, yes, you guarded really good players, but you also had some nights that you could kind of take off defensively a little bit because you didn't have a great player going against you.
3: No, literally. And that's what I take a lot of pride in on the defensive end, just knowing, taking that challenge, like, yeah, I can guard, you know what I'm saying, the best player on the other team. So I think taking that pride and doing that is something that I've been doing since, like, the start of the season. And these matchups like guarding, you know, Paige Beckers and winning the matchups with like Jackie Young and all of those great players. I feel like I take pride in doing that.
4: You got another one coming up that we'll talk about in a little bit, coming up tomorrow night. But this is the longest road trip of your career. It's finally over tomorrow. I mean, this has been a 5-game road trip, taking over like 2 weeks. You don't go through that at LSU. You don't have 5-game road trips for 2 weeks. So how have you been able to keep your energy up and, you know, just keep that passion for the game up when you're away from home so long?
3: No, it's been very long, but I'm not gonna lie, it's been fun. Like, it's been like a, like fun, like, wow, like, I'm really a professional. I get to travel all these places, you feel me? We get private flight, we don't gotta go through TSA, 5-star hotels. Like, I ain't mad. I make sure every city that I go to, I got a gym to go shoot in the morning, and I'm good to go. So I think for me, it was about coming, like, preparing for this road trip. Like, how can I stay in my routine and stay consistent? You know what I'm saying? That's my word. It's just consistency, consistency, consistency. So I think it's been so fun. Like, I've got to explore cities, different cultures. Like, it's been super cool.
4: Storm rookie star Blaze Johnson joining us on 93.3 KJRFM. For those that haven't seen her play, give you some you know, insight to what she's doing. Fourth in scoring for a rookie in Storm history at 12 points per game, and the Storm have had some pretty dang, actually she's at 13 points a game now. Storm have had some pretty dang good rookies. Second rookie in Storm history to average 12 points and 5 rebounds through the first 25 games of her career. The only one other to do that is Brianna Stewart. She has had an unbelievable rookie season, and you talk about going on the road, but it must almost seem like home too, because you have so many fans in every arena.
3: Yeah.
4: Because you got $1.5 million Instagram followers because of your rap career and your basketball career. So do you kind of feel a little bit like a rock star when you go out on the road?
3: I definitely feel the love. I'm blessed, you know, to be able to go to arenas, and people have made signs and they've made shirts and they've, you know, spent their time and their money to come, you know, see me. And I didn't mean so much to me. Like, they try to call my name super fast, like when they do our when they do our player introductions, because they know the crowd goes fired up. But no, it's just very fun. Like, the flock, you know what I'm saying? My fan base, the flock, I love them. They follow me everywhere, you know what I'm saying? They show love. So shout out to the fans that's always showing up, man.
2: You went off last week for 23 in a storm win in L.A. You scored the first 13 points of the game. KD was in the house. Was that a little – I mentioned on the broadcast, I was like, that might be a little extra motivation for Flage. You spent a bunch of time with him after the game. So what type of motivation was Kevin Durant for you sitting in the front row?
3: It was crazy. I didn't even see KD until, like, after I hit the 13 points. And I was like, really? Is that KD, bro? I started, I started tripping a little bit. I was like, oh, yeah, I'm about to shoot that again. Like, KD in the building is up.
2: That is awesome. What do you attribute the rise of popularity to women's basketball to? Because, I mean, over the last two or three years, it has just absolutely gone through the roof.
3: Man, I think just amazing basketball. I think we now have, like, superstars in this league and stars in their own right. And I just think, you know, I like to say, like, I got to see that emergence happen, like, during the 2023 college basketball season. That's when everything kind of, like, erupted for women's college basketball. And I think it just went to the pros as the stars go. And I think it's been crazy. And you would think, like, nah, it's just like they're just having a moment, but it's not a moment. Like, it's a real movement. Every time we go play an arena, it's sold out. Like, you know what I mean? So I think it's important for us to keep growing the game forward, respecting the past and just kind of embracing the future with it.
2: Flage Johnson joining us. You know, I follow the WNBA on a daily basis, but a lot of my listeners on the radio show don't. I mean, they're just sports radio listeners. They know certain WNBA names, and certainly one of the names that they know is Caitlin Clark, who you're taking on tomorrow. You mentioned guarding the likes of Paige Beckers and, you know, Jackie Young and some of those players. How much, you know, some people will say, hey, it's a result, the rise of women's college or women's basketball is a result of Caitlin Clark. How accurate do you think that assessment is?
3: Oh, yeah, I can agree to that. I could just say she brought a lot of eyes to women's basketball, but you got to think, we got to think about the legends that kind of built it. You know what I mean? You got to think about the legends that built it, you know? So I think, of course, like, she, her popularity has definitely helped, but there's a lot of superstars that are attributed to that. And I think it's going to be more. I think when Juju comes out of college, it's going to bring a wave like that as well. So I don't know. I think she definitely did contribute, though, for sure.
2: You guys have the youngest starting five in the WNBA. How exciting is that? Now, I know the wins aren't coming in year number one so far, but this was a kind of a reset-type season to build what the future was going to look like. How exciting is it when you look at players like Awafam and Don Malanga, and you still have Ezzie in her prime, and what T is doing at the point guard position? Just talk about the youth and what you think the Seattle Storm could be in a year or two.
3: I think we could be amazing. I think everybody sees like the spurts of it. You know what I'm saying? When we put it all together, I think they see when it's really good and it's like, wow, these girls are unbelievable. And I think people can see like, okay, they're still really young. You know what I mean? And some of the decisions we make and some of the things we do, but it's going to take just a little bit of chemistry, learning to play together. I would speak Spanish. Don speaks French. You know, there's a little bit of language barrier. So I think now, like, just learning each other, and knowing, like, where they want to go, knowing, like, how they want the ball, when they want the ball, and that stuff you only can learn through repetition and practice. And so I think the offseason is going to be real big for us, but also just these games we're playing together. But we're trying to win. We all competitors. We ain't finna sit here and just be like, yeah, we know it's a new year, new team, new coach, new everything. We rebuilding, but let's go win. So I think this second half of the season, like, that's what our mind on.
2: Yeah, you got about 20 games left or so. So what are the goals for the rest of the year for you individually? I mean, you're a lock for the all-rookie team. Let's forget about that. I mean, you're going to get on the all-rookie team, but what are the goals for you individually and also as a team down the stretch here?
3: I'm trying to get on the defensive team. Like I told you earlier, like,
2: okay.
3: I take pride in guarding the best players every night. I had a career high in steals the other night. I'm like, I can do a little bit more of that. my blocks have been crazy, you know, and just all just being when I'm on the court, like, I feel like I can cause and wreak havoc overall. So I think the defensive team is something that I wanna advocate to get, because that's something I really take pride in. I'm really good at it. Like, I feel like, shoot, I'm one thing about me, I'm gonna take that challenge and I'm gonna take it personal. So that's something I'm looking forward to. But also, double digit wins, man. Like,
2: okay,
3: double digit wins, bro. We gotta get some more wins. So that's something I'm pushing for.
2: I like that. Hey, before we let you go, most important question. What song, if somebody has never heard a Flage Johnson rap, what song do they need to download?
3: Go ahead, download On The Way. On The Way. It's on my R&B project. It's called Flaw and B, but that song is called On The Way.
2: Okay, I'm going to do it right now. Hey, we appreciate it so much. Can't wait to see you when you get back to Climate Pledge. Thanks for joining me.
3: Appreciate it, man. See you soon.
2: You bet. Flage Johnson, just absolutely unbelievable. As you can tell, unbelievable personality and a great, great basketball player. We'll come back with more on 93.3 KJRFM.
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4: 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Boy, I've been doing this a long time. The closest I've ever come to talking about boat racing is I think I've covered Seafair a couple of times. I've definitely covered a number of Windermere Cups. with the crew over at the University of Washington. What I have never done, so this is exciting for me, is talk about dragon boat racing. But that's what we're going to do right now. Luciana Bosio, our friend from a long time ago here at these studios, is now the co-captain of Survivor Sake, joined with JT Thompson, the assistant coach for Sake Paddling Club. Luciana, how are you?
0: I'm doing great. Thank you for having us, Dick.
4: You bet.
0: It's very exciting. Can you believe that in all the years that I've been in iHeartMedia working with you guys, I never went on air in KJR.
4: There you go. Now we got a first for both of us. And JT, thanks for joining us. How are you?
2: I'm great, thanks. I do have some radio experience, though. So we're all qualified now.
4: Perfect. All right. Well, let's talk about the Luciana. Let's start with you. Tell us, because let's face it, I think the majority of the listening public has no idea what dragon boat racing is and certainly what Survivor Sake is. So give us the lowdown.
0: Well, first off, Survivor Sake is a dragon boat team. We practice on Lake Washington off of Leschi Marina. And what's particular about our team is that we're all cancer survivors.
4: Wow.
0: And we are part of Team Survivor Northwest. But like you said, this is the first time you talk about dragon boating. And so what is a dragon boat? And well, it's a very long boat that holds 20 paddlers, 10 on each side. It has a drummer at the front that is keeping the beat, and it has a tiller in the back making sure we go in the right direction. And we just race against each other, and it's a fun sport to do.
4: And you've got something exciting coming up in September, which is why we have you on. What do we got coming up, Luciana?
0: Well, my team, not me, I wasn't there, but last year they competed in Florida, and they qualified to race in Taiwan for an international club race championship. It's the Club Crew World Championship in Taiwan, and we are training like crazy to make a good to set up a good example there.
4: Well, Coach Thompson, you're a very accomplished rower, part of the World Dragon Boat Racing Championships last year in Germany. So you're heading back this time to Taiwan. Talk about how you qualified. How many people is Sake sending to the World Championships, and how did they qualify?
2: Oh, great questions. Yes, we're sending 42 of us, including supporters, just bringing our paddles. The boats are already there, in case anybody was wondering. But it's still an expensive trip, so we're doing a little fundraising on this also. But to be on the team like this, you just come to practice, and you listen to the coach, and you learn how the mechanics of your body want to work with this. We have a prescribed paddle stroke. We have good coaching as well as encouragement from the family you build as you do this. Team went through the rigorous process of training, and then we do some skill testing with the coaches as far as proving our strength and our duration to be able to go for 2 to 3 to 4 minutes all out. And in our age group, that's not easy. So we do a lot of off-water training too.
4: So, Luciana, talk about the fundraising. JT brought up fundraising. You guys definitely need help. So how does that work, and what type of events can we help with?
0: Well, we need to make sure everyone that wanted to go could go, and sometimes money is an issue, I mean, for most of us. And this is not a cheap trip. So we started hand-dyeing silk scarves. I mean, us, the paddlers, were doing that. And we are selling them to everyone that will buy them from us. We also came up with the idea of doing 3D printed paddle things.
4: Oh, cool.
0: And pendants. And those are very popular. And we have an event coming up on August 9th from 5 to 7 p.m. We have an event for all the paddling community of Western Washington. It's a yacht rock dance party at Watts Brewing Company. And that is supposed to be an amazing event because for the first time we're going to meet with the people we usually compete, but this time we're not going to be competing. We're just going to be wearing plain clothes and dancing.
4: That's awesome. Watts Brewing Company, August 9th, 5 to 7 o'clock. For information, you can go to Club Sake, clubsake.com. And JT, what are you looking for from the listeners? What can we do to help?
2: Well, we do have a donation tab on that website. Okay. We love that. But we also want a participation. We love new paddlers. We have great ways, easy ways to join and try this. Coming up August 15th, we have a new paddler opportunity. It starts at noon. And anybody from the Seattle area community, actually we get guests from out of town sometimes for this. But you're welcome to join us, and we have special sessions set aside to teach and learn how to participate in the sport. And you know, I started doing this as how to get in shape as an older person, but found a family and a community that's, as you said, elevated me into a world championship competition system that now, as a retired person, absolutely enjoying and sharing this as much as I can.
4: So, Luciana, tell us why we should be a paddler. What do you like most about the paddling with Survivor Sake and Sake in general?
0: Well, first off, this is a sport you can practice at any age. Mm-hmm. It's not like in soccer, like right now with the World Cup, everybody's talking about it. It's like you are 38 and you're already old.
4: Right.
0: With dragon boating, we have paddlers well into their 90s. So
4: wow.
0: This is a sport anyone can practice. You just need to want to do it. And paddling with Survivor for me has been the therapy that I didn't know I needed, to be honest. Hanging out with women that know what I went through. I had breast cancer when I was working right next to you in iHeartMedia. And it was 2018. I didn't know I needed the support of other people. And when I found this team, I really found my family. And it's all because of Club Stucky and Team Survivor Northwest. They really meant a difference in my life.
4: That's awesome. And JT, finally, what's the best part about coaching this?
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0: 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All right, let's see if Jackson remembers the rules to this thing. All right, right. Hey, Jackson, did you hear that?
2: What's that, Dick?
0: Ah, look at this guy.
4: You know what we could do? We could both say it at the same time because of the added hilarity to it.
0: Because it's both Jacksons. That's right. That's right. United States soccer striker Flo Balogun joined CBS Mornings earlier today and discussed the effect of his suspension, plus what the overturning of his suspension did to Team USA before the World Cup loss to Belgium.
6: It was just an unfortunate situation, and I think, you know, it put a lot more pressure on us than we needed.
7: And then it was reversed. Were you thinking, yay, this is good, or were you thinking, I don't know if this is such a good thing for the team or for myself at this particular time? Because then that turned into a whole nother layer of controversy.
6: My initial reaction was, you know, I was happy to be back in the team.
7: Yeah.
6: But when I kind of started to reflect, I knew it was going to cause a lot of controversy. And I could almost see within my teammates a bit of nerves because it's something that's so unique. But the closer we got to the game, I tried to just...

0: And I gotta, I said at the time, before I knew the outcome of the game, and all I knew is that Flo was coming back and that Trump had some impact in it. We don't know exactly how. I said at the time, I said, I probably would have done the same thing if I was Trump.
1: Yeah.
0: I was buddies with Infantino.
2: Right.
0: And it was a legitimate, like, it wasn't me whining about a questionable call. It was a legitimate, terrible call that everybody almost to a person around the world thought was a terrible call. So I probably would have done the same thing. So I have a hard time going back and say, oh, great job, Trump. You cost us the game. I mean, I can't do that because I said I would have done the same thing at the time. Yeah. But hey, Jackson, did you hear that?
3: What's that, Dick?
0: Ooh, wow. How about that? Stereo. Sir Nick Faldo was on Sky Sports this week ahead of the Open Championship, and he took some shots at Bryson DeChambeau.
4: Bryson DeChambeau, Sir Nick, playing alongside Scottie Scheffler. Three missed cuts in the three majors so far. Going for an unwanted calendar slam of missed cuts. Yeah. What's going on for Bryson?
5: It's a rough slam, isn't it? We've got to name it.
4: What's happened to him in the majors?
5: That's a whole part of the story, how their superstars that live then come over and can't do it. So that's all another story. And then they go back to be superstars. I'd say it to his face. He has zero clue of strategy. He said it last year, and I think on TV, I'm going to go out and attack the links. Well, I've never attacked a link. You thread it, don't you? You feed it down the fairway. It's really important. And he'll stand up and just keep bombing away, and they think, oh, they got, you know, get it further down. But you can be completely blocked out.
0: What did Bryson DeChambeau do? And maybe that interview motivated him a little bit today. Maybe. A 3-under par for Bryson DeChambeau, and he has 2 shots off the lead. He actually beat Scottie Scheffler, playing with Scottie Scheffler today. So a little bit, and you can tell that Nick wasn't just taking shots at Bryson. He was shots at the whole big group. And I got to disagree with him on that. I think the LIV guys in the majors have done fine. In fact, the LIV guys have done better in majors since they've been on LIV than I thought they were going to do in majors.
3: 100%. I agree with that. Not this year. This year, they have struggled a ton, and you could feel the glee in Sir Nick's voice.
0: Oh, yeah.
3: A third of the way through the question. He's had that bullet in the chamber for years, waiting for someone to ask about, waiting for one of these guys to miss a bunch of cuts. But Bryson answered the bell.
0: He certainly did. All right. Hey, Jacksons. Did you hear that?
1: What's that?
0: I usually have zero interest in the ESPYs, but when I found out who was hosting the ESPYs last night, and I happened to be with my two lovely ladies, my wife and my daughter, who both love Saturday Night Live as I do, I saw that Marcelo Hernandez of Saturday Night Live, a.k.a. Domingo, was hosting the ESPYs. I immediately went to YouTube, and I was like, all right, I got to find the opening monologue, right? Yeah. And all the three of us were in stitches.
3: Yeah.
0: The monologue was like 15 minutes long, and it was really, really good. And he takes a little shot at last year's host.
6: I want to congratulate Caleb Williams, the quarterback for the Chicago Bears, who will be on the cover of the new Madden video game. Congratulations to Caleb. And Tiger Woods will be on the cover of Grand Theft Auto. I also want to shout out last year's host, Shane Gillis. He is watching from home like a true American. On his couch, drinking a beer while a Hispanic guy does his job. I personally think it's crazy that I get to host the ESPYs. This is an American dream for a child of immigrants to host the biggest show in sports.
0: Now, he was really good, really funny. I suggest go back to YouTube and watch that 15 minutes. I didn't see much of the actual awards presentation. Another thing, though, I did watch of the ESPYs yesterday was the Jimmy V Award was given to Jim Abbott. And so my wife and I happened to be, you know, I had to give her the background of Jim Abbott, right? She didn't know who Jim Abbott was. Sure. And so I had to give her the background of Jim Abbott. So we watched that and we got to talking about, she didn't know who Jimmy V was, right? Oh. So I was like, all right,
3: What a cool opportunity.
1: Yeah, I go, you got to see this.
2: Yeah.
1: And so I went back and we watched the whole Jimmy B speech.
3: Oh, I got goosebumps. Wow. You can see him from across the studio. Man.
1: And she was riveted and like tearing up. And it was just, I hadn't watched it in probably about every 5 years or so. I get moved to watch the Jimmy B speech. And this was the perfect opportunity to watch it with my wife. And that was.

0: Very, very cool.
1: So. That's killer, man.
0: Great stuff, man. It is awesome to have you brave the traffic, brave the thunderstorms, and drive on down I-5 and join me today, man. It's been awesome.
2: Man, every time I hear from you, it's just a huge grin on my face. It's worth the trip every single time. I really appreciate you having me.
0: So the next time we come on, we'll probably be, usually it's like a February, July thing. So maybe another, I don't know, another Lombardi between now and the next time you're co-hosting. What do you think?
2: You got yourself a deal.
0: All right. Sounds good. Great stuff. Jackson Bevins with us. And Jackson Feltz is going to stick around because he has got Seattle Sounders FC pregame against the Portland Bastards coming up on 93.3 KJRFM.
3: Ice Cube's Big 3 basketball is heating up. 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Reigning MVP Michael Beasley and the defending champion Miami 305 play a must-win game against the undefeated Dallas Power, led by Coach Nancy Lieberman. Then Dwight Howard and the LA Riot, coming fresh off a win, look to knock off the undefeated Chicago Triplets, led by Coach Dr. J. The game played the way you love. 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
21: It's August 2023, a county government meeting in Pennsylvania's Lehigh Valley. 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
22: My two-month-old son was happily drinking milk from his bottle when he quickly started choking, turned blue, and went limp. My boyfriend transported our son to the changing table as I grabbed an anti-choking device and my boyfriend began assembling it. Two pumps of the device and my son was conscious, gasping for air and coughing up milk.
21: They all went to the ER to make sure the baby was okay.
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21: One of the doctors had a theory.
22: She stated to my father and mother-in-law that we are young, first-time parents who got frustrated with our baby and violently shook him to make him stop crying, and a confession would only make things easier for us.
21: The parents were told to leave the hospital without their son, and he wouldn't come home for 7 whole months.
22: I'm a postpartum mom dealing with the grief and the trauma of my son being ripped from my arms, and I'm a mom who lost everything in less than 24 hours due to one doctor's misdiagnosis. Enough is enough.
21: And then the next person speaks, and the next one. The stories they tell form a pattern of parents walking into a Lehigh Valley hospital to get help for a child, only to leave without them. And the same doctor's name kept coming up again and again, a pediatrician.
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21: That's what I wanted to know too. From Serial Productions and the New York Times, I'm Diane Neary. And this is The Preventionist, a story about a doctor and the rise of a powerful field of pediatric medicine.
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0: Well, it's been 2 months since we watched Sounders soccer here at Lumen Field. We've enjoyed an incredible World Cup and 6 games here in Seattle. But before Sunday's final, finally, it is time to get back to MLS soccer. And boy, what a way to restart the regular season with the 125th all-time meeting between our club here in Seattle and our rivals down south from Portland. So welcome to the Sounders FC pre-match show, presented by Providence Swedish, official healthcare partner of Seattle Sounders FC. And by the way, should also mention that tonight's match specifically is also presented by Providence Swedish, official healthcare partner of Seattle Sounders FC. Jackson Feltz here in the booth at Lumen Field alongside the coach, Pete Fewing. We are here counting it down to kickoff for the next 40 minutes. And then Sounders Timbers coming up here in just about 45. Pete, let's begin here on this cloudy Seattle day. It was raining and thunderstorms earlier. It felt very fitting of a, you know, late October Sounders Timbers match. But here we are in July, kind of fitting. Let's start before we start diving deep into Sounders Timbers and talk about the restarting of this MLS season, the setting that we have to kick things back off with number 125 of Seattle Portland.
2: Yeah, that's wonderful. It's the perfect game to come back to. We're looking out, the field looks spectacular. I walked on the field today, gorgeous grass. Came wet training yesterday, walking onto the field. They had just mowed, they had just watered, so it was in such nice condition. And yes, it's time to get going again. The team is ready to go for sure. Coach Schmetzer said many times they're sick of the coaches, right? They get you get tired of listening to the same voice over and over. They want to compete against somebody else. You had a mandatory 18 days off. World Cup was wonderful, but when you're an athlete like this, you want to be on the field. Watching is great, but you want to get back after it. And no better team to come back to playing the regular season than with our rivals to the south, the Portland Timbers.
0: You know, the energy too, Pete. I mean, you obviously get up for big games, right? You get up for the first game of the season. You get up for decision day. You get up for playoff games. You get up for the derbies against Portland and Vancouver. And I think that, frankly, both teams are going to get this, Pete. And you as a coach for so many years with Seattle University, three-time national champion, probably experienced this, where when you can put it all together and get a setting like this where it really is the first game of a half season, back half of the season, and Portland together, players are getting extra oomph. We might see a little bit more energy from both sides tonight.
2: Oh, absolutely. All the time off, they want to play. So, yes, and right now, and they came off a couple of tough losses, both to L.A. The Galaxy didn't get a goal in either of those games, and then to the LAFC. So they're chomping at the bit. They're in a decent spot in the table right now at 7-3-3, fifth place. But they want to get going again and come back. And tonight the lineup's a little bit different because we got a few injuries. So yep, there's always reasons to be motivated if you're a player, especially in the starting 11.
0: Well, in any other year, 7-3-3 would be probably good for second or third place in the Western Conference.
2: Not in the West.
0: The Western Conference this year, for those who don't remember, wild start to this Western Conference. Absolutely wild. Vancouver way out in front alongside of San Jose. Those two really just had an incredible start to the campaign. San Jose with a couple losses to Seattle, but really the Sounders are sitting pretty on points right now. They're sitting pretty at 7-3-3. They have a couple games in hand, and now we can really stretch the legs here in the second half of the season and get going on those top teams and take it, hopefully, advantage of a Portland team that has not had a very good start to their season. We'll talk about Portland here coming up in a little bit. But for this game, Pete, you mentioned the injuries. Let's quickly dive into the Providence Swedish team health report. Lots of players to discuss here. Yeimar Gomez Andrade, hamstring injury. He is the closest of this group that I'm going to go over to returning, so that's good. Gomez Andrade close to coming back. Pedro de la Vega, he's still coming back from that knee injury that he had on decision day last year. He's on the training field. It's great to see him running with his teammates in kind of like partial training off to the side. We hope to see Pedro de la Vega back within the next month or so on the calendar. Also, Kim Kihee out with a hamstring. Nikola Petkovic out with the knee, that ACL he tore earlier this year. Alex Roldan has a hip injury. That is one to remember and a little bit worry about. According to Brian Schmetzer, this could be something that keeps Alex Roldan out for a little bit. We want to stay tuned about Alex. Bad news there for him at right back. And then Christian Roldan. He has a quad injury. He suffered that quad injury in training right after the United States men's national team played here at Lumen Field against Australia. It came after that game, so he was unavailable for the rest of the World Cup with the United States, and he is not available for the Sounders due to that quad here in this game against Portland. Also, Ryan Saylor, center back, was questionable with a hamstring coming in. So, Pete, with all of those injuries, and there is quite a few of them, what is Brian Schmetzer doing with his Delta starting 11?
2: Brian Schmetzer has 148 MLS wins. He'd like to get to 149. He's got a 4-2-3-1 Andrew Thomas in goal. Kalani Kozorienci is your right back for Alex Roldan. Tino Lopez, Jackson Reagan, your center backs. Nuhu on the left. Jesus Ferreira will be on the right. Paul Rothrock on the left. Sitting right in front of the back four, Snyder Brunel, Sonny Dotson, and then sitting right underneath Jordan Morris, Albert Rusnak. Morris up front, and there's a lot of pressure on these forwards right now. Coach Schmetzer wants to see guys getting goals, and so between Morris, De Rosario, Masovsky, those guys got to put some balls in the back of the net. They're chomping at the bit tonight.
0: Pete, that's the question is right now on the offense. Craig Weibel, general manager, held a press conference last week, and he said the transfer window is now open. If the offense is not scoring more goals, and right now the Sounders, that is their defensively, they're incredible. Lead the league in goals allowed. Offensively, they need more. Craig said, if we don't see that production, has no problem going out and making a signing over this transfer window to help the attack. So, pressure is on those front four to score goals.
2: This is the nature of professional sports. Yep. We love all those guys. We know all those guys. We see them in practice. But the nature of the beast is that as forwards, you've got to score goals. And Brian Schmetzer spoke today at a lunch, and he talked about Rui Diaz and how he was just fantastic, and then it drops off. And so many forwards understand that there's a shelf life, right? And so they want to make sure they get balls in the back of the net. You look at Masovsky last year, he's got 18 goals in all competition, and this year he's only gotten one goal, one assist so far. So Jordan's, there's a little pressure on Jordan to put the ball in the back of the net. And forwards by nature are greedy, which is a good thing. And so hopefully we'll see him get to his. Right now, Jordan Morris has one goal, two assists. So it's right now we're a bit light up front as far as goal production.
0: We certainly are. It's the 120th edition of Seattle and Portland. By the way, I'm not going to say once their team name tonight. I'm dedicated to that. Not once you're getting that out of me. It's Seattle. It's Portland. It's kicking off here in just about a half hour here from a cloudy Lumen Field. We will continue on the pregame show next on Sports Radio 93.3 KJR-FM.
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0: Welcome back to a cloudy but still warm Lumen Field, where we are seeing the 100th time Seattle versus Portland in soccer. We gave you that Sounders lineup the previous segment. Now let's talk some Portland. And they have had a bit of a rough start here to this season in the first half of the season before really this the season has, of course, been divided in this World Cup break. We got the quote-unquote first half where the Sounders only played 13 of their 34 games. Portland's only played 14. But they have a 4-8-2 record. They're sitting at 13th place in the Western Conference now with just 14 points. For reference, Seattle is 6th with 24 points. They have 22 goals scored. That's more than Seattle's 17, but still less than 1.6 goals per game. Meanwhile, Portland has conceded the third highest amount of goals in the Western Conference with 28, while the Sounders are tied for the least goals conceded in the league with only 11 given up. They also let go of their head coach, Phil Neville, right after their last game. So kind of they went into that World Cup break, a long World Cup break, with a new head coach. That new head coach is Jack Cassidy. Jack was the Timbers 2 head coach, kind of the Tacoma Defiant of Portland. Jack Cassidy, prior to being in Oregon, the 35-year-old, was in the UK, Denmark, Sweden. So, Pete, it sets it up where Portland always seems to take these games like the Super Bowl and help use games against the Sounders to get them back on track. And it kind of feels like it's right there for them again tonight.
2: Well, each team has come into this game throughout the MLS competition since 2009. They came 2010, and if a team's been struggling, they use the Portland-Seattle game to reboot and get back on track. It's, for some reason, it's the kind of game that we've had it for us where we've been in a tough position coming into the game and then go get a great win, and then we get on a bit of a run. Portland has used the same thing. And to your point, it's never been the better team that's guaranteed the win.
0: Yep.
2: Right? There's been a lot of, and it's never been guaranteed that the home team gets the win. There was a 4 or 5 year stretch where the visiting team was getting all the wins, starting a few years back. So, ending a few years back. So it's always been sort of a bogey type of game. You don't know who's going to show up, who's going to perform. There's an awful lot of hype that comes with this game. Diego Chara is on his, this is his 437th game. He's going around in that locker room and he's letting everybody know that's this game. Let me tell you what this game is about. We don't have Christian Roldan to do that for us, or Stephen Fry. Fry and Roldan can do it, but they're not in the starting lineup, right? So yeah, it'll be interesting to see how they come out. They're a 4-3-3. The interesting thing for me is Jack Cassidy has not made a lot of changes. There's not a guy in the starting 11 that hasn't played less than 9 games. So he's kept a pretty similar lineup. The shape might be a little bit different, but he's going with the guys that got him to this illustrious 4-8-2 record. So, but again, throw all that out, because when Seattle and Portland play each other, there's no guarantee that the team with a better record, the team with the more goals, the team with less goals against is going to come out with victory.
0: Here's a couple things that everybody needs to know for Portland on this. First up, their forward, Christopher Velde, he is out tonight. He's actually back in Norway to welcome the birth of his firstborn. So congratulations to Christopher Velde. He is not available for Portland tonight. He has 4 goals, which is second on the team this year. But he is not there for Portland. They still have Kevin Kelsey, a Venezuelan forward, who has 5 goals and 2 assists. Antony is very dangerous. Cole Bassett they brought in for a ton of money. He's on them. David DaCosta has a goal and 3 assists. And then Finn Sermon is a name to remember. He may not be in Portland long, but he is a 22-year-old New Zealand international. He was just with New Zealand at the World Cup. He scored a goal in the World Cup for them. He is a tremendous young player, young defender for Portland. But the question that everybody in Portland is asking is, yeah, but how long is he actually going to be here before we sell him? So that is some need to know for Portland. We'll take a break here on the pre-match show. We're still here a bit from kickoff, about just under a half hour away here at Lumen Field. Everybody's still warming up and getting ready for the 125th edition of Seattle versus Portland in soccer. I'm still never going to say their name during this entire broadcast tonight. So here's what I want to do. I want to come back, take a few minutes, Pete, before we go back to Sounders and Portland. It's close there. And I want to spend a few minutes and reflect on the joyous last month and a half that we have had, not only here in the United States, but specifically here in Seattle. 6 World Cup games in this building, the amazing atmosphere that Seattle showed really the entire world that we are a world-class city and we are ready for more World Cup games over the years. We'll talk about the amazing last month and a half for the World Cup coming up here on the pre-match show. Count you down to Sounders and that team from the South on 93.3 KJR FM.
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0: Welcome back to a cloudy, warm Lumen Field for the 125th edition of Seattle and Portland in Soccer. Getting ready to build a bonfire here at Lumen tonight and put Portland on the top. Burn it all up here as the Sounders restart the MLS season here, kicking off here in just about 20 minutes from Lumen. Brad Evans, Danny Jackson will have the call. For a minute, though, Pete, I do want to step back and take a look at the last month and a half. We had this long, long two-month World Cup break. I mean, the last time the Sounders played here at Lumen Field was exactly 2 months ago. That was the loss to the LA Galaxy on May 16th, exactly 2 months. So over this last couple months in the World Cup break, we have seen amazing soccer all across all of North America in this joint World Cup with the United States, Canada, and Mexico. We've seen 6 World Cup games in Seattle, 2 United States men's national team games in this building, one that I really want to forget. The waterfront, the barge, the marches to the match, so much more. It has truly been an unforgettable last couple months.
2: Yeah, it really has. It's been spectacular. Soccer fans, non-soccer fans have been enthralled with the joy that the game has brought to our city. What a ball can do. One of our Jesuits at Seattle University said, it's amazing the emotion that a ball can do to people, bring people together, make people thrilled, make people distraught. The different nationalities coming through our city. I had talking to Tommy Dutra 5 months ago, and I said, have you bought tickets? And he said, no. He goes, I'll figure it out. And I kind of took the same approach, and I came to 5 games. And it was just wonderful to see everybody enjoying each other, right? And you would see from people from Iran in their full, you know, national dress appearance with the headdress and robes, getting pictures with Americans. And it was really touching to see. The last game, the U.S. game, I walked through Pioneer Square to go up to the Washington Athletic Club, and I just grabbed something to eat. I sat in the middle of Pioneer Square and ended up chatting with these 2 young kids. It was great. So it was wonderful. And you're right. I think we are so used to what Seattle brings. You know, we've had 70, 69,000 people here for a Champions League game, for a Leagues Cup game, an MLS game, Cup final. So we've seen it. But when you're not from this area, boy, Seattle put on a spectacular show. I think people say, okay, I'm going to come back to this city. The waterfront was spectacular. I spent a lot of time at Pacific Place. It was called the Seattle Soccer House. Man, the energy in there. I happened to be videotaping the Mexico game on my phone about 30 seconds before Mexico scored, and I was down on the base. And so we had all those rims, all those levels at a 70-foot screen. And I happened to be, and I wasn't facing the screen. So I'm videotaping all the fans, and you could just feel it, and it erupted. And it was just wonderful. So, yeah, it's a beautiful time for our city, and hopefully for the Women's World Cup. that we're right back here for this and we're doing the same thing. I was amazed that every game was as full as it was.
0: It was amazing. I mean, there 99% of these World Cup games have been completely full stadiums, and it's been so amazing to see. And here in Seattle, it was full sellouts the whole way through. Hopefully for 2031, the Women's World Cup, I would love to see Seattle get a semifinal. I think very, very deserving of this stadium hosting a semifinal if the Women's World Cup is here in 2031. And then, who knows, maybe the World Cup's back in 2038 for the men's side, and Seattle can get at least a quarterfinal next time, because it was an incredible, incredible atmosphere. So everybody who was part of it and everybody who celebrated, wherever you were, whether you're in the building, whether you're at the barge or at the waterfront or at Pacific Place, thank you for contributing to an amazing last couple months of soccer. But here tonight, we resume the MLS season with Seattle and Portland. We'll take a break. We'll continue breaking down this team from the South and the Sounders. We'll get to our players to watch, and I'll have a question about the intensity of this rivalry. We'll get to that coming up next here on the Pre-Match Show, Sports Radio 93.3 KJR-FM.
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0: 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Today, the 43rd meeting between Seattle and Portland in MLS regular season play. Sounders lead that series 16, 15, and 11. But dating all the way back to 1974, the North American Soccer League, these two cities have met 124 times. Seattle leads that series 58-47. and 19. Pete, let's get into our players to watch here for today's match. Who are you looking at for the Seattle side?
2: Well, there's a lot of choices. You look at like Hassani Dotson, right? You think he's going to have a great opportunity. Ferreira and Rothrock on the wings. Morris needs to get goals. Lopez needs to get a clean sheet at the center back spot. But I'm going to go with Albert Rusnak. He's the most senior member, maybe besides Jordan Morris. And he's got to pull the strings. Albert's got three goals this year, four assists. He had a tremendous year last year in that category, both those categories. So I'd like to see him pull the strings and from an offensive standpoint.
0: Pete, for my player to watch, I have a question for you.
2: Yeah.
0: When it comes to Seattle and Portland, and there was a game, you and I were there at Providence Park about 3-4 years ago. Sounders were leading 1-0 in, I think it was about the 70th minute. And in the span of 17 minutes, Portland scored 4 goals. And they won 4-1. And you and I were distraught. And Brian Schmetzer said after the game that it didn't feel like a rivalry game. It didn't feel like a derby. And that intensity is something very real. And getting that intensity out of your players. And over the years, Pete, we've seen a lot of that intensity come from one guy leading the charge. That was Christian Roldan.
2: Yeah.
0: He is not on the field tonight for the Sounders. So my question to you for my player to watch is, if you can go with one guy, where is that intensity, that bite, that fight, that I'm going to punch this Portland player in the face? Where is that energy going
2: to
0: come from?
2: Oh, I love it. That is a really good question. And the one that comes to mind when I look at the starting 11 is maybe Paul Rothrock.
0: Okay.
2: Maybe he's the one Paul gets it, right? He's, you know, looks like a mild-mannered guy, but when he gets stuck in on a tackle or when someone gets after him, he does not back down. So, or it could be Kalani, because Kalani's got a lot of moxie, the outside right back. He might go get stuck in on someone, you know, at the 50-yard line, far away from the goal. So, Hassani is a Federal Way guy, always wanted to come back to play for Seattle after a tremendous time in Minnesota. Maybe he's the guy who says, and maybe he puts a stamp on it in the middle of the park. So it'll be interesting to see. It's a good point. They got to remember what this game's about. Brian Schmetzer talked about at lunch today about having a cup of coffee at Starbucks in Portland and Portland Timber fans walking by, and he made eye contact with someone. They walked another 20 yards, came back, and got to the window, and they gave Coach Schmetzer a salute that was not appropriate to talk about in the media, right? And he's like, okay, game on. So, yeah, we need to get after this game. You know, Casey Keller was a guy who could kind of rile the guys up for this Portland rivalry as well. So it'll be interesting. I think maybe when – I didn't know your question was coming that way. Maybe it's Rothrock. Maybe it's Kalani.
0: I like those, yeah.
2: Yeah, they both want to set a mark. Maybe it's Hassani in the middle of the park saying, I got to get myself back into this mix, right? Because when Roldan comes back, he's coming back into the middle. But if Hassani does a great job today and in this opportunity, maybe it's not. Maybe he goes in and Snyder Bunnell comes out.
0: I like that.
2: Yeah.
0: I just want to see that bite. I want to see that fight. I want to see that punch today. It's Seattle. It's Portland. And we are nearing kickoff. We'll wrap up the pre-match show coming up next on Sports Radio 93.3 KJR FM.
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0: Well, we're just about 10 minutes away from kickoff here at Emerald Queen Casino Pitch at Lumen Field. Today's countdown to kickoff has been presented by Emerald Queen Casino, the entertainment capital of the Northwest. Also, Sounder fans, download the McDonald's app today, and when the Sounders win, you'll win a free McChicken the following day with minimum $2 purchase exclusively in the app. Pete, before we get to keys to the match, real quick, it deserves more time, but we only have a couple minutes. Sounders FC just honored Jimmy Gabriel, his family down on the field, Siggy Schmid, his family down on the field, and Casey Keller, who was here with us tonight in that pre-match ceremony. They are the three newest entrants into the Sounders FC Eternal Circle of Legends. All three essential of what it means to be a Sounder.
2: Absolutely. Jimmy Gabriel started it 1974. The Scottish player Dundee came to Seattle and won everybody's hearts over. We were season ticket holders back then, and Jimmy Gabriel was the heart and soul of that team, the character of that team. He did so much in our community on the field to set a bar for the Sounders, but then youth soccer, college soccer at the University of Washington, was Brian Schmetzer's assistant coach in the USL days. And he was a guy, Jimmy Gabriel was such a humble, great leader. I remember when we were playing the University of Washington, Jimmy Gabriel's putting out the corner flags. He's got khaki pants on and cleats, and he's walking around putting the... And I told my team, look at that guy. That guy won an FA Cup, and he's putting out the corner flag. We have got to match the class that he has. So Jimmy Gabriel, he was in our broadcast booth in 2009, 10, 11. What a great man. God rest his soul. And great family. I played for Jimmy with Bruce Rioch, and he was great. Then you fast forward 2009, and we signed Casey Keller, and we signed Ziggy Schmid. That was a coup to get Ziggy Schmid to come up here. He was the right man at the right time. Took Schmetz under his wing to be his assistant coach, and Casey Keller was the perfect signing. I remember being at a dinner, and Joe Roth, our majority owner at the time, we were all together at a Sounders table, and Casey Keller's mom came over and said, Mr. Roth, I'm Mrs. Keller. I'm Casey Keller's mom. I'd really like my son to play for you. And she left, and I said, Joe, did our U.S. national team goalkeeper with 102 caps just, did his mommy just ask if he could play? And he said, yeah, it happens all the time. So anyway, but Casey was the perfect signing for this club. I just had such great respect and admiration for him. He could have played another 2 or 3 years. 3 years for us, 20 years as a pro in England, in Germany, right, in Spain. What an exception. And he's a Mercer Island guy, came back. He came back to give us this day today, which is a great crowd. And he really helped build this club from the ground up in 2009.
0: Siggy Schmidt, Casey Keller, Jimmy Gabriel, the three new entrants to the Sounders eternal circle of legends. All right, Pete, it's the number 125 edition of Seattle-Portland. Before we get to the match, what are your keys?
2: Well, I think the wing play is going to be important from Jesus Ferreira. He's got five assists. Rothrock on the other side. Rothrock has six goals, four in the MLS regular season. So I think the wing play is going to be important. Get Jordan Morris going right down the middle of the penalty box between the width of the six-yard box. Get him in that area. Get him service. Get him to the near post. Albert Rusnik, if he can turn and run at people. And then, hey, Tino Lopez, Jackson Reagan, got to lock it down. They got three forwards that they got to deal with. So Polani on the right, Nuhu on the left, Reagan, Lopez in the middle. They've got to make sure they don't give them anything. Momentum for goals is a factor in this rivalry game.
0: Hey, look at this crowd.
2: It's wonderful.
0: What a crowd we have tonight here at Lumen Field. It's cloudy. It's a little chillier than we'd see in July. It feels like a late season edition of Seattle-Portland. All is right with the world, and what a massive packed stadium we have for the number 125 of this amazing rivalry, the best derby in American soccer. We will hand things off to Danny Jackson and Brad Evans. It's Sounders. It's that team we hate from the South. Kickoff coming next on Sports Radio 93.3 KJRFM.
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28: Good evening, Sounders fans, and welcome back to EQC Pitch here at Lumen Field for this massive rivalry match between your Sounders and the Portland Timbers. After a 52-day hydration break, today MLS starts the second half of the season after the World Cup break with the most hotly contested and historic rivalry in MLS. The Timbers linger in 13th position and have made a coaching change during the break. Out goes Phil Neville, and in comes 35-year-old Jack Cassidy for his head coaching debut in MLS. The Timbers have lost 8 of their 14 games this season with only 4 wins, but time is on their hands. They are just 6 points away from the playoff spots with 20 games of this season still to play. for the Sounders. They sit in sixth position and just 3 points from third. But a strong start to the season was slightly tarnished with back-to-back losses versus the LA Galaxy and LAFC to finish the first half of the MLS season. And the focus from Brian Schmetzer for the coming games is scoring more goals. It's a rivalry dating back to 1975, a fitting start for the second half of the season. I'm Danny Jackson, alongside former Sounders captain Brad Evans here in the booth. Before we get to Brad for his initial thoughts, let's get you the Delta starting 11 for Ryan Schmetzer and your Sounders. Andrew Thomas in goal, a back four of Kalani Kosarienzi, Tino Lopez, Jackson Reagan and Nuhu. The midfield two sitting in front of that back four is Dotson and Brunel. Christian Roldan back in training after his U.S. men's national team exploits. Jesus Ferreira on the right, Albert Rusnak in the 10, Paul Rothrock on the left, and then Jordan Morris is your man up front for the Timbers. They'll go 4-3-3 under Cassidy. It'll be Pantemis in goal, a back four of Bai, Sermon, Miller, Forrey, Da Costa, Chara, Bassett, and then it'll be Lassiter, Kelsey, Anthony as your forward players. So, Brad, scarves up. Packed house, as you expect, with all this kind of energy coming out of the World Cup. How does Sounders get this one going?
3: Yeah, well, they have to get off to a high.

0: clipped forward by Baye down this right-hand side to Lasseter. Chased down by Nuhu towards the end line. Right down to our right as Lasseter goes down. And Nuhu's asking for a throw-in. Yep, the referee's going to overrule the assistant referee, who's a yard away, Brad. And it goes the Sounders' direction.
1: I think we all saw that one from the start. Nuhu, very good defending there. Just forcing Lasseter to stay wide, put him under pressure, and ultimately takes back to tries to get the dive. The Sounders come out, build out of the back.
0: And it's a great release by Andrew Thomas. Down the right-hand side is Kalani. Cuts inside, plays it square to Rusnak. Out his left-hand side is Rocklock. Corner of the 18-yard box is near side the left. To his left foot, it gets a deflection towards the back post. Headed away. Strike! Oh, blocked! It's a good strike by, I think it was, Kalani. Right on top of the 18-yard box. It was a poor header from the back post from Forrey, and he just put it right on a plate for the Sounders right back. The Sounders still have it on the right-hand side. Cuts inside is that man, Kalani. Gets the start today. Alex Roldan missing, as is his brother Christian, struggling with a few injuries. Sounds a little bit banged up coming in to this start of the second half of the season, as Jackson Reagan, fresh off a MLS All-Star selection for Jackson, rolls it back. Andrew Thomas launches it long. Easy for Kamal Miller. Cushion header, but Jesus with a short crop hair now, and tries to pick it off. Finn Sermon, of course, had a fantastic spell of games for New Zealand in the World Cup. Really stood strong. Rothrock gets the benefit of the doubt. Referee keeps things going. We've seen a lot of that over the last couple of weeks. Referees letting the play go. Nice and physical. It will be that way all night. Ball into Jordan Morris. Can he sneak through? Kamal Miller falls to the ground. Referee eventually gives a free kick. Morris was trying to wrestle for some space, and there'll be a free kick inside the 18-yard box for the Timbers, Brett.
1: Good sustained pressure from the Sounders. You got a break here with Paul Rothrock. As soon as Paul Rothrock touches that ball, everyone on this side of the stand stands up, expecting some brilliance there. And the Sounders do well to recover, and there's nothing wrong with having to go back just to draw Portland Timber out just a little bit. But we've already seen Timbers aren't just going to sit in a low block and allow the Sounders to attack. And we talked about rivalry games all the time, and it doesn't matter where you're in the standings with this one. When these two teams meet up, it's usually always fireworks, as indicated by the record. Pretty even all throughout this series since MLS. And we don't even talk about the record. We can talk about shots. We can talk about shots on goal, fouls. Goals are pretty much right there with each other. So highly contested match always. And the Sounders with some good play to start this one out just a few minutes in.
0: Yeah, in regular MLS season, 16-15-11 for the favor of the Sounders. All time, this is the 125th game all time since 1975. Sounders lead that one, 58-47-19. Of course, the Sounders were on a frustrating run of results here at home. 10 games, 5-0-5 with us. Portland Timbers here until the Sounders got their result last year. 1-0 with a Pedro de la Vega goal, which, of course, Pedro's working his way back from that patella injury that's picked up at the very tail end of last year. Tough injury for the young man, Brad. It just felt like he was getting going, and then all of a sudden he gets kicked in the gut again and has to suffer through a really difficult injury.
1: Yeah, I mean, the biggest thing with Pedro is we don't want to sit here and discuss.
0: Big, a great ball by Jackson Reagan. First time to Jesus Ferreira, driving forward down the middle. Threads it to the right-hand side. Kalani inside the 18-yard box. Drops the shoulder to his right foot. Drops to the top of the box. Strike! Oh, good save. Way back! Rothrock on the offside, flags up. We'll take a look. I think Rothrock thought it might be offside on that one. He's having a little smile.
1: I think it was Jordan Morris here offside on the shot.
0: Maybe blinded the goalkeeper.
1: Blinded the goalkeeper. Nevertheless, a great finish from Paul Rothrock. Where does that start? Starts with the all-star, Jackson Reagan. Brilliant. Breaking the lines. What a ball that was. If that doesn't come from Jackson Reagan, this attack never happens, as we see here. Actually, both are offside. But Jordan definitely sitting in front of the goalkeeper. And you got to think, if your goalkeeper is not standing there, maybe I cover it and I get to keep the ball. What a great buildup.
0: Felt like it was a pretty simple shot. The goalkeeper thought maybe a little bit better, just parried it right into the path of Rothrock. But of course, you're playing on this natural grass surface. It was just water before kickoff. It's going to have a little zip on it as well. I'm sure the players, as you would have done, Brad, during your time, would have really enjoyed playing on this surface.
1: I mean, we got to play, obviously, in friendly games here where the turf is laid down, and it was nothing like this. I think all these players are saying, how do we get this permanently? Adrian's got to be licking his chop. I mean, for the players, the ball just moves so much faster. It's so much more predictable. And the way that the Sounders like to play, they zip the ball quickly. And when you're a possession-based team, the faster that ball can move, the faster you

0: been unorganized, the opposing defense. Sometimes I think the turf slows things down quite a bit. This will be the home for the Sounders for the foreseeable future, but man, this is just a great setting. And they trained on it yesterday, so they're familiar with this grass pitch. Came here for the USA game, and much the same throughout the tournament. This pitch is, it looks like it belongs here.
1: Yeah, it certainly does, and it's in great condition. It has to be one of the best surfaces put down for the FIFA World Cup. Put down, obviously, in February, March time. Sounders got some games on it before the end of their first half of the MLS season, and even then, the field stood up to a number of games in a row. So, really high-quality surface, and it looks immaculate. And the Sounders put a performance out there today to match the surface of the field. They've had a good start so far. Ball gets ripped into Rusnak, who turns, centre the field to Dotson, who, of course, had to go off from that very first game, that home opener. He had to go off the field as Snyder Brunel kind of runs into some trouble. Tino Lopez just pokes it away, picked up by the Timbers. Down this right-hand side, Lasseter. Right corner of the 18-yard box on this near side, the right challenge by New. Down towards the end line, good tracking by Dotson. He had to slide for it, blocked it out over the end line for first corner kick of the game.
0: Yeah, that's what Brunel tends to do. He tends to get the ball, he faints, and then he goes almost the wrong way in that instance. Portland able to recover, and then it's a first pass forward, and all of a sudden Portland Timbers are down in the 18. But it looks a little bit different from the Sounders today. They seem to be playing a bit more forward in their possession. I think they got lulled to sleep before the break there. A bit more emphasis on how do we make that first pass forward, break a line, and then we attack from there.
1: It's going to be a corner kick on this near side, the right to the left foot for the Timbers. And Lasseter whipped in towards the top of the six. Ball bouncing around, eventually poked away by Jackson Reagan. Headed clear by Rusnak. Picked up by Char about 40 yards from goal, dead center. Cushion ball to the near side. Challenged by Jordan Morris. Just tries to poke the ball away. Doesn't. Gives up the foul. It's going to be a free kick. Lasseter on this near side is going to jog over and probably use that left foot again to clip a ball into the 18-yard box as the big men for Timbers make their way up. Get here. The 8th minute. EQC pitch, Lumen Field. Sports Radio 93.3 KJR FM tonight. Wherever you're joining us, thank you for listening in. It's Sounders Timbers. It's the start of the second half of the MLS season. And the Sounders have some defensive work to do as we sit here at 0-0. Sounders hold their line, top of the 18-yard box. Big men of Sermon Miller's there. Corey's there as well. Ball gets clipped in by Lasseter towards the back stick. Challenge. Rothrock went down. Referee gives a foul. The Sounders get their free kick.
0: Here's been the toughest thing for the Sounders this year. Only once have they had the same lineup back-to-back, and one of those games was a Champions League game. So not once in MLS play has this team been able to really gel and figure out each other. We've seen a lot in the World Cup. The teams that have made it the farthest, yes, they've had to make a few tweaks here and there, but mostly it's been a consistent lineup. And it's really defensively for the Sounders that I think everyone's been impressed by. They've been able to be one of the leaders in goals against. With that, they've had a change every single game in the back line so far this season, which in MLS play, which is incredible to think this guy's stepping up.
1: And also the fact they've given up 11 goals, tied best in MLS, you know, and it's just gives. I mean, that's where maybe Jackson Reagan start to find that leadership.
0: Yeah, and he has to, right? He is the mainstay. He's been the mainstay this entire season, and for him to be an MLS All-Star, it's a tremendous accomplishment. And to be honest, he should get a fair look with the national team at this point if he continues on this path.
1: There's going to be some opportunity there. Of course, Tim Ream most likely not going to feature moving forward, the 37-year-old captain, Charlotte FC man. The MLS All-Star game is in Charlotte at the end of July against the Liga MX All-Stars. So it'll be an exciting game to watch to really match up to the best of Mexico and the best of the US. Of course, Canada as well. Some teams up there. Let's not forget those guys. And Jesse Marsh from Canada had a good run at things in the World Cup as well. Ball flicked by Jackson Riggs to the far side. It's a little bit too far as Kalani tried to retreat and come back. Well, tonight's match is presented by Providence Swedish, official healthcare partner of Seattle Sounders FC, as we tick towards the 10-minute mark. 0-0 between your Sounders and Timbers on a full house here at Lumen Field. No question about it, the energy in this city over the last month or so for the World Cup was just palpable. Now the Sounders can maybe take some of that energy, put it on the field, and put a really good performance in against their arch rival.
0: Well, all of MLS does. They need to ride this wave because the fans showed up and showed out here in Seattle. Fortunate enough to go to that final game here in Seattle, and I've never seen an atmosphere like that surrounding a game. It was incredible to be a part of. Obviously, the result didn't go the way that we wanted to, but to see the city show up and show out, I mean, to a lesser extent, Sounders games from the beginning.
1: Anthony towards Kelsey, tries to go in. It's a good challenge by Jackson Reagan. He tracked Kelsey well, the Venezuelan striker. He went into the channel. Jackson tracked in, made the sliding tackle, blocks it over the end line. Corner kick for the Timbers.
0: Good build-up from the Timbers. And Cole Bassett, after coming over from Colorado, has been a real standout for them. And he's involved in every play, whether it's the actual potential assist on the pass or it starts here in the right-hand channel. Ball gets recirculated around, just making the right decisions at the right time. But that's a great tackle from Jackson Reagan on Kelsey. Kelsey's been fantastic for them since coming here.
1: Yeah, 5 goals already on his campaign for Kelsey. Good talisman. Ball goes in by the Timbers. Blocked out well by Dotson. Clipped back in by the Timbers. Drops the top of the 18-yard box. New, who just hesitates for a split second and then drops his shoulder. Step over. Necessary, but gives the ball away to New in a really difficult area. Good challenge by Rockrock. Shoulder to shoulder against Kelsey. Shows some real strength. Kelsey tries to come back, have a nibble as Rothrock knocks the ball down the line. Jordan tries to retrieve it on the slide. Drops it back all the way to Pantemis in the goal, and the Timbers will build from the back.
0: The biggest question is going to be how to get Jordan Morris goal dangerous in front of goal. I'm sure he's had 7 weeks to think about it. How do I become the talisman for this team? I asked a year and a half ago to be the number 9 after the season, and it just hasn't produced as he thought it would. Yes, you pick up a couple injuries. Unfortunate last year with the shoulder injury, with a good start. And now if I'm a player on the Sounders, I have to get him involved. Because if you don't, you don't find yourselves in the playoffs. The only reason they made it last year really was Musovski's kind of one-off season.
1: Yeah, 14 goals in his regular campaign. Yeah.
0: If they don't have that, they don't make the playoffs.
1: So, going off the comments of Craig Weibel in his press conference just a few days ago, obviously there's a desire, Brian Schmetzer said it, about scoring more goals. They've only scored 17 goals of their 13 games so far, but still getting results. They're actually ahead of one of their best seasons, so they're ahead even though there's 2 losses against LAFC and LA Galaxy. How does Jordan, to your point, respond to that? Does he need to change his game? Does he just need to continue to do what he's doing, get in the right spots, and then just finish the chances? What is it that he needs to do?
0: He just needs to get that 1 and 2, and then for him, it seems like the floodgates kind of open. It's more of a case for him. Put yourself in the right spot. I mean, you saw it with Argentina the other night. The service can be there, great, but if you're not in the right spot, you're not going to put the ball in the back of the net. So for him, if there's an opportunity near post run, I have to go. I have to be at the near post, because if I don't get there or the ball doesn't get there, at least I've made the run and showed my teammates that I'm willing to do the work. So for him, he's got to do the dirty work for a good 90 minutes, and then hopefully that one comes, and then everything after that for a striker becomes easier.
1: Yeah, let's not talk about that Argentina game. Still hurting inside from England's 2-1 loss. 5 minutes plus injury time away from a World Cup final. That was a painful one for the English. They'll be ruining that opportunity for many years to come, as I'm sure the US team will be as well in their performance against Belgium. But things to build on for both countries for sure. But here comes the Timbers now. They're broken out well in transition, and New, who reads the ball well, slides in. The crowd cheers it. They love that. You hear the booing of New, who as he slides in. Certainly one of the best players in his position in MLS over the last 5, 7, 8 years, maybe, as he has the captain's armband tonight.
0: You'd think with this front three, front four for the Sounders, they'd just be scoring at will, that the goals would just be coming in left and right. You bring over Jesus Ferreira, expecting, you know, a 10-10 season out of him. You have Jordan, who's a DP. You've got Albert, DP. And then obviously you got Rothrock, who had a solid 2 seasons. And it is. It's time for these guys to step up, but that's part of the pressure. Is they feel it, for sure. They feel it. They've had 7 weeks to think on it, on how we're going to put the ball in the back of the net. And I think for them, it's continue to do the things that you do well. Right? Jesus has to take guys on, find the pockets, and slip those balls in. Jordan's got to make the near post run. Paul Rothrock has to continue one-on-one every single time.
1: Kelsey has it, tries to drop the ball. It's a strike, takes a deflection just wide from our angle. Looked like it was maybe going in, but it didn't. Goes over the end line left of Andrew Thomas's goal. It'll be a corner kick on this near side. Portland Timbers right, and it'll be the left foot of Lasseter once again. Good little pop strike from about 25 yards, but it's been Portland over this last 5 minutes. We get here in the 16th minute. 0-0 still between your Sounders and the Timbers here at Lumen Field. First game back after the World Cup. What a game to get us started. The Sounders have to defend this corner kick. Ball whipped in towards the back stick this time. Up it goes and over the top and wide, and it's going to be a goal kick for the Sounders. You mentioned, Brad, about the way that it looks that the Sounders are playing a bit more on the front foot. They try to break the lines a little bit quicker. Seems like something maybe Brian's worked on in this break.
0: And they needed it, too.
1: Yeah.
0: We know that the Sounders can keep the ball, but if you're not creating chances, there's no point in keeping that ball. You might as well play it long and play for knockdowns. But that's not the way that this Sounders team is built. So for them, it has to be, can we get forward? But that's on Rothrock. It's on Jordan here to make these inside-out runs, continuing to put Portland under pressure, make them make a mistake. And the chances will come. They will come from that. And if you play on the front foot at home, you have to get this crowd involved as well. It's one thing, you know, the U.S. didn't do when they played here. They didn't play on the front foot, and the crowd just fell silent.
1: Yeah.
0: And you play a lot off the crowd, especially here in Seattle.
1: Certainly both clubs have great passionate fans. We see the Timbers fans up towards our far left, up high in the east stand. Sounders fans in full voice trying to get behind their club today as knew who plays it. A little flick around the corner by Snyder Brunel. On the half turn is Albert, a little bit slow as Chara came back. Man mountain of a player in terms of his resilience and number of games he's played, just over 40 games I think now against the Sounders, and it's a fantastic career that's coming towards the twilight of his career, but he continues to be out there, continues to marshal that midfield. Based on the way he's playing, good play for a good number of more years, but 15 years at Portland now, there since the very, very beginning.
0: 436 games
1: unbelievable.
0: For Portland and MLS play. It's just incredible at one club in this day and age. A player's moving and shaking. It's really incredible.
1: Yeah, you feel like the likes of Roldan, Morris, Chara, even Stefan Fry, yes, he did start in Toronto, but he's played it's a 400 games plus. With all the changes you mentioned, it's, we'll see if it continues to happen, having these one club players. The ball goes in, it's a header! Oh, it's a brilliant goal! It's Kelsey, he ran through the back line, he saw that ball get clipped in from the left, and he just glanced a header past Andrew Thomas. And the Timbers fans up high are celebrating as their team goes up 1-0.
0: Yeah, that's incredible. That is incredible. A great move from the Portland Timbers. Sounders fail to recover the ball. Diego Char, a little up, back, and through. Char plays it wide. I think it was by there on the left-hand side that comes and just drives, takes the real estate in front of him. And then it's just a clipped ball in the back. Here we see the replay, driving forward. Great first touch forward. You take Ferreira out of the play. And then look at that run from Kelsey. It comes from 10 yards deep. And picture-perfect, inch-perfect ball. And just the most deft of touches to just glance off the top of the head. And he does everything right. He looks exactly where he wants that ball to go after heading it. And sure enough, loops over Andrew Thomas's head. Nothing Jackson Reagan can do there.
1: Brilliant goal by Kelsey. His sixth goal on his campaign. Great way to start the second half of the season for the Timbers man, but the Sounders are going to have to shake that one off as we hit the 20-minute mark. No hydration breaks here, so the Sounders are going to have to really step on the gas. It was a good start by the Sounders. They played forward, they played on the front foot, but you could feel the Timbers slowly getting back into the game in this high-press 4-3-3 formation that young head coach Jack Cassidy, the interim coach for the Timbers, has put in play here, and so far it's working. He some really good things at Timbers 2. Best start in their season, as that's a tackle from behind. The referee's going to walk over. We'll just see what will happen there. Kelsey had a little nibble. Nuhu made the most of it for sure.
0: I'm not sure that's really a foul. It looks like he gets the ball here and just clips Nuhu at the end. Nuhu seems fine. Goal, ball gets played out wide on the replay once again. And, you know, Jesus, if you're not going to sprint back, this is going to happen. Right from behind the goal, we see Jackson Reagan caught in no man's land. But it's a great run from Kelsey. I mean, you have to give him credit on that finish. A big body, 6'3", 6'4". It's a great finish. Sounders got their work cut out for him now. You have to see, the air was just sucked out of this stadium. You have to ignite it somehow with chances, opportunities, and get this crowd involved.
1: Can they get back on track right here? It's a free kick about 10, 15 yards in from the Portland dugout right below us here. It's going to be Albert Rusnak on this left-hand side. Two arms up in the air. He whipped in with his right foot. Ball gets bent in towards the back stick. Ball's going to bounce through and all the way over the end line for a goal kick. Just what the Timbers want. There'll be a goal kick as the Timbers lead here at EQC Pitch Lumen Field. 1-0 off a sixth goal of the season for Kevin Kelsey. Well, Sounders FC Soccer is presented by Providence Swedish, official healthcare partner of Sounders FC. That's a little turn by Anthony away from Kalani. Does well, just trying to come back and track. There's runners in behind now with Da Costa. Track now by Kalani. It's good save by Andrew Thomas. Sounders all over the place right now defensively. He's shutting the ball down as Anthony does. And there is a good play by Dotson. Good solid challenge. Here come the Sounders now. In transition, the foot of Jordan Morris. He's to keep on going. Cross the halfway line. Hesitates. And the Timbers come back, win it. Good tracking back, but it was a hesitation for Jordan that just allowed the Timbers to come back and make the tackle.
0: It's a hesitation from Jordan, but you've got Dotson, you've got Rothrock, you've got Rusnak coming in behind, but all of them are making perfectly straight runs. Rothrock, come outside, use your width, make that diagonal run inside so Jordan has an option. It's easy to defend if everyone just runs right at you and ultimately gets caught by Diego Chara, but a great move from Da Costa there to sneak in behind Costa Rienzi. And a good save down low, a little hockey save from Andrew Thomas.
1: Yeah, Andrew Thomas having to come up with the goods. He's able to make a save on the goal, but it was a perfectly angled header. Here comes Sanders, poor ball by Lopez, puts it the wrong side of Rusnak, and here comes Kelsey with a great diagonal ball from this near side to the far side. Anthony has it, walked down well, closed down by Kalani, top of the 18-yard box, takes a strike, oh, he requires a brilliant save by Andrew Thomas. It may be taking a slight deflection, about 25 yards as Anthony came off that left-hand side, took a snapshot with his right foot. It required a really good save for Andrew Thomas. It'll be a corner kick for the Timbers.
0: Yeah, I think it does, and he does really well here to cut inside, Anthony does. And you know, when you play with inverted strikers, they're always going to kind of come inside. And Kalani does well because Forey's coming around the outside. And you have to decide, am I going to stay with the shooter or stay with the runner? In that instance, he does all the right things. Just gets a leg out and allows Andrew Thomas to flip that one over the bar.
1: Well, with only 43% possession for Portland, they don't care. They've had 6 shots on goal, 3 on target, 1-0 up. Now they have a corner kick. Left-hand side, whipped out now. Ball drops to the top of the 6. It's a good block. Sounders again scrambling defensively to try and keep the Timbers out. Wherever the Timbers are in the league table coming in, it does not matter in these games. Well, the Timbers know how to win here, as we mentioned. Sounders need to get a grip of the game. Rothrock has it. Turns well. Chara standing. Tries to work himself back. Here comes Rothrock. Plenty of space on the left-hand side. It's a delivery to the front post. It was poor from his left foot and quickly thrown out by the Timbers to Bassett. They're on the front foot. They sniff a second goal here. So it was Rothrock, Brad, on that left-hand side just trying to art that cross to get it right.
0: It's a brilliant move from Rothrock here. 75 yards from goal. He turns Diego Chara, sprints up the line, and now all of a sudden Sermon is pulled out of position. That's the center back. That's the one you want in open space to take one-on-one, but he decides to cross an early ball in, floats it. It's an easy catch for the goalkeeper. Get possession again. Now here comes Portland on the attack.
1: Boy has it on the right-hand side, former New England man. We have 200 appearances across 8 seasons for New England before making his move in the off-season to Portland. But Anthony has it. Overlapping run by Forey now. He's been, was the architect in that first goal, that clip ball. just like the goal yesterday for Argentina. When you put a good ball in it, sometimes it doesn't matter where you are defensively, but it felt like the Sounders just didn't track the runner. They got punished. Just at the 25-minute mark, Sounders trailing 1-0 against their arch rival, the Portland Timbers, as the ball gets shifted down the right-hand side and near side. Ball bounces on a deflection, cleared by Dotson, brought down well by Rusnak. Down the line it goes. Right now, Morris isn't getting the edge on Sermon. Of course, Big Finn Sermon made his debut for the Sounders a couple of years ago on decision day here between Timbers and Sounders. Surprise inclusion, but Coach Phil Neville at the time certainly saw something in young Sermon, and he showed himself so well in the World Cup for New Zealand. See what his future holds. If he'll be here in the Pacific Northwest, or if he'll be on pastures new in the years to come. Ball goes back to Anthony on the left-hand side. He's had a field day so far. A couple of good shots from Anthony coming off that left-hand side. He plays it square to Kelsey, who's now dropping deep. Tries to turn out of pressure, looking for the referee to make a call on the foul. Nothing given. The ball's going to get clipped. Here comes Rothrock. Makes a good run. Anthony sees it and then just drops it to Kamal Miller. To Chara, who's going to drive a ball from left to this near side to right. Picked up by the left-footed Lassiter. In front of the Sounders bench, no pressure on Lassiter. He's able to put the foot on the ball. Rothrock starts to make his way back. New haircut for Paul, shaved on the sides.
0: I think that's the ball that's missing for the Sounders consistently between Brunel, we haven't talked about him at all this game, and Dotson as well, is that switching ball. And Paul Rothrock hugs the line and draws out by, well, the space is in behind, you got to take a chance. But in this day and age, if you can't hit a 45-yard ball into space accurately, consistently, you're pretty much of no use. It has to come out of your pocket. Diego Chara already over to Anthony. Before that was Kelsey dropping back in. Left-footed ball. He knows the switch is on because Kalani is tucked in so tight with Lopez. We've got to make the right back make a decision. And the only way you can do that is by consistently either playing the ball in behind. If you keep doing that, well, then he has to come outside. Now it allows Paul Rothrock to come inside a little bit more. So the wingers have to start mixing up their play quite a bit. Just like this. Get Nuhu involved higher up the flank. Mix things up. Now Kalani on the other side has to stay wide. Jackson can get that ball and swing it. But instead, it's too passive right now from the Sounders.
1: I feel like my top day and your day, that was a ball the center back would play. He'd know it. Get on his right foot and just ping it to the far side. You just don't see that very often. But hey, here comes Rothrock. Drives the ball. Top of the box. Great play by Ferreira. Oh, brilliant save. Strike off the line. By Miller, celebrates like it's a goal, and he saved a goal for the Timbers. It was a brilliant move by the Sounders, started by Rothrock. It was a fantastic little cushion ball by Ferreira, but the Sounders still have it with Dotson. Takes the deflection off Rothrock. That'll get the crowd going, Brad.
0: And that's what Rothrock needed to do before Sermon gets pulled all the way out here on the wing. And when you're a center back pulled out on the wing, playing against a winger like that, you're going to be a sitting duck. And he does all the right team. Little shimmy shake, plays it across the box. Perfect ball, Herrera. Ferreira, nice little layoff. Kalani, I think, tries to go through Pantemis' legs. Deflection comes out to, I think it was Brunel who had that shot. And then Miller clears that one off the line.
1: Interesting ball by Kelsey. Cushing header by Forrey. And Jackson Rick calms things down. Plays the ball to Kalani. Just a little errant pass. Sounds he needs to start connecting the ball, especially in the middle and final third. Had a couple of sniffs in his last couple of minutes. Rothrock being the center of all of it. Made one run down the middle. And then made some good moves on this left-hand side. There's the driven ball by Nuhu. Finds Kalani on the far side. Off his chest. Down towards the end line it goes to Ferreira. Tries to poke the ball. It was a little hesitation, but Brad, that's exactly what we just said.
0: This is the right idea. You see the space, hit it. Kalani, stay wide. Use your speed. And then it's that inside-out run from Ferreira. It's just over hit there. But the reason Paul Rothrock is isolated with a center back here is because Nuhu gets involved into the play. Paul Rothrock tucks inside. Brandon Bye now has to pressure Nuhu. All of a sudden, it's isolation here out on the wing for Rothrock against the center back.
1: Here comes the Timbers out of transition. Bassett rolls down to his near side to right with the speedy Lassiter coming in off his preferred left foot. Rolls the ball down to Anthony, making a run off that right side, left side to the right. To Bassett, clips it in towards the back post. Oh, just about missed Ariel Lassiter. It was a clearance by Lopez, but now picked up by the Timbers. Wide open game so far. Great game for the neutral. Portland lead 1-0. The score update is presented by Providence. Cole Bassett, former Colorado Rapids man, collects it. Little 1-2 top of the box by DaCosta. Defended well by the Sounders. They hold the top of the 18-yard box. Looks like Anthony's down. Now slowly going to get back up as Kamal Miller. Strong, powerful number 4 Canadian international. Former Miami man. Been at Portland for a couple of years now. Followed Phil Neville when he made his transition from Miami to Portland. And then, of course, Phil Neville relieved of his duties just when the MLS took their break. A couple of bad performances and bad results for the Timbers right before that break. 3-1 loss to San Jose at home. 2-0 loss into Miami and for their first win at their brand new stadium. Architect, of course, Lionel Messi. Goal and assist in that particular game. But here comes Timbers again. Good play. DaCosta out to the left-hand side to Foray. Flicks it down the line to DaCosta. The cushion header. Marshall well by the sound. They can't connect the first pass out of pressure. Timbers have it on the halfway line. Well, this copyrighted audio cast of Major League Soccer may not be retransmitted, reproduced, or rebroadcast without the express written consent of Major League Soccer. Tick past the half-hour mark here in this first half. 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Sounders trailing 1-0 against our arch nemesis, the Portland Timbers. Brilliant goal, really, you have to admit, by Kevin Kelsey as he flicked a header from a clipped diagonal ball between Nuhu and Jackson Reagan. Now it's going to be a long throw down the line. Jackson Reagan's going to have to track it. Just turns away from pressure. Kelsey lets it go. Well played by Jackson. Do you think Jackson, if he starts to perform and add a few things to his game, his leadership maybe, that he will get a sniff at the U.S. men's national team level? He's had a couple of camps where he's gone in. He's been unfortunate with a couple of injuries.
0: It's really hard to break into that team in this day and age. The January camp used to be maybe 1, 2, 3 players could kind of eke in by showing a really strong performance, being ultra fit, extremely dominant in the air, whatever the coach is looking for. But like you said, there is a vacancy. And we'll see what this next 4 years looks like for the national team, but they're going to need some veteran leadership back there, and it's a great time to establish himself. But you'd like to think goals like that get negated, right? He sees it early enough, and as soon as Foray picks up the ball, Jackson gets his line dropped 15 yards back just to keep the play in front of him.
1: Sometimes you need that little red flag, right, you know, in your head that you're caught a little bit in no man's land, but you drop and be safe. Also found the spot, and you saw with Messi and Martinez and against England, good cross, a good ball is sometimes hard to defend. A little push by Kelsey, nothing given by the referees right there as Dotson trying to make their play. Here come the Timbers now with Bassett out to the right side with Lassiter, tries to play with his weaker right foot. Poor clearance by Nuhu, up it goes, top of the 18-yard box, headed away by Dotson, picked up by Chara, top of the 18-yard box is DaCosta, strikes it, comfortable in the end by Andrew Thomas, but another shot for Portland, double for the Sounders right now, 8 shots for Portland, 4 for the Sounders.
0: Yeah, I think Jesus is going to have to find a way to get into this game. He's been pretty much non-existent so far, and it can be frustrating, a player like that playing in that role where you just don't see the ball that often. But that's the job of Brunel and Dotson. They are responsible for getting everyone in the game involved, right? Whether it's attackers, defenders, whatever it is, you're the link. So it has to come from those guys. Another sloppy giveaway from both sides. One thing I will say, it's been a physically tested battle so far, and I like it from the referee letting things go just a little bit. Seems to be a carryover from the World Cup, not letting these ticky-tack fouls be called.
1: Here's Jesus trying to get a bit more on the ball, as Brad Evans has mentioned. Brad Evans, former Sounders captain. Cut in by Kalani, but it's blocked out by the Timbers. Now picked up on this right-hand side by Bai, who's going to drive forward. Got plenty of space to fill as he goes forward back to Bassett. Bassett, a $2 million plus transfer into Portland. Of course, started his career at Colorado. His younger brother was there as well. decided he needs to make a change. Bassett's new for Cole Bassett. A couple of injury issues over the last couple of years, but looks to be fit and healthy now as he's controlling things in the centre of the park. 2 goals, 3 assists on his campaign so far for Cole Bassett as the ball gets played by Miller all the way to the far side to Anthony, who's been a mainstay in the Portland ranks for a good number of years now. Signed August 2024 permanently for Portugal.
0: One thing about the World Cup is obviously I don't agree with water breaks every single game. I don't think anyone in their right mind as a player would. But it allowed teams to tactically take a beat and say, okay, we're down 1-0. How do we want to close out this half? What do we need to do, coach? And here's a perfect instance. You've got 10 minutes left. Sounders haven't really put a ton of energy into pressing Portland out of the back. But now you're seeing a Portland team in the last 3 or 4 minutes just Sermon to Miller, back to Sermon, Jordan 10 yards away, just trying to shift it one way or another. Well, someone on the field take charge and say, hey, for the next 10 minutes, we're going to high press. We're going to step up play. Kalani, you stay home, and we're going to press this team. Goes back to the goalkeeper, we're all going to press. But look, Jordan goes, and if you press, good things can happen.
1: Tim has cleared their lines by that goalkeeper down there far side, the left. Flip forward, won by Jackson Rager, knocks down the line. Miller steps in, knocks it out of bounds. He wasn't under any pressure, but safety first. He put it out of bounds on the far side. It'll be a Sounders throw with Kalani. So far, so good for the new coaching staff for the Portland Timbers. The interim staff coming up from Timbers 2 after a good start to their season. Sloppy again by Jackson Reagan. Now it's going to be a 1v1. Anthony down inside the 18-yard box. Good recovery by Jackson. He had to do something. It's a flick around the corner, given away again by the Sounders. Brian Schmetz is going to be on them, I'm sure, at halftime. It's the manner in which they've given the ball away at times. But here comes the Timbers. Just under 10 minutes to go of this first half. Sounders trail 1-0. And this score update is presented by Providence Swedish. It's a build out from the back with Sermon now. New Zealand man to buy. Down into the feet of the goal scorer, Kelsey. 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So, Brad, I'll ask you, I mean, there's going to be some changes happen, I'm sure, as personnel tactics, but what do you do to get the Sounders to get a grip of this game against? It feels like the Timbers, when they win the ball, they have easy flow into that transition.
0: Yeah, the Sounders like to throw a ton of numbers forward. Brunel's going to step. Look here, Albert Rusnak is your deepest line midfielder on the pitch right now, and if he turns over the ball, the Sounders are under the gun.
1: Top of the box, cleared by the Timbers, picked up by the Sounders. Far side, Lopez now finds Kalani, 25 yards from the end line, just tucked in from that right channel. Plays it centre to Dotson. Nothing forward, has to go square to Rusnak, who's just finding little pockets of space now. A little deeper, trying to get involved in the game as we get 10 players behind the ball for the Timbers, protecting their lead here. And here comes Snyder Brunel. Little drop of the shoulder. Towards the end line he goes, and he runs into some trouble, but picks the ball up inside the 18, almost falls over. Looks like DeCosta maybe got a foot on the ball. No real ask of a penalty by the Sounders players. Good little dummy by Lopez. Sounders will come again. Can they find a goal before this halftime break? 5 minutes left, plus whatever the referee adds on.
0: So I think for the Sounders, Dotson or Brunel have to be the deepest lying midfielder and play in a triangle. You're at the point of the triangle deepest, and then put Albert in front of you and Brunel a little bit higher.
1: Here comes Rafa. Left corner, 18-yard box. Whips in, it's poor delivery. Goes all the way over the far end line. Puts his hand up, apologizes, but he's been good in spots, says Paul Rothrock. Just couldn't deliver a good ball in that instance. It's going to be a goal kick for Portland as we get inside the final 5 minutes of the 45.
0: So when that ball is turned over, Dotson can be the first one to apply pressure, and then Brunel can drop in behind him. But they have to be playing on a pivot, thinking worst case scenario. And when you're on the field, you're not in a perfect triangle. You're not Brunel staying exactly in line with Rusnak, who's on the opposite side of the field. One of you is deeper, one of you is higher, and that should be a mainstay in any central midfield. I don't know if they need an injection up top and play with two up top. Maybe push Jesus a little higher. I think Kalani can patrol that line pretty well, but Jordan needs some help. He needs service. He needs to find the ball somehow, and he just hasn't done it.
1: That was going to be my question. He feels a little isolated up there. He tries to run in the channels. They've marshaled him well at Portland. Anthony goes down far too easily. And that's a yellow card for Jackson Reagan. Not agreed by the majority of the fans here. There's going to be a chance for about, let's call it, almost 30 yards left of center for Portland now to challenge Andrew Thomas and the Sounders' goal.
0: That's another little break there from DaCosta, and certainly gets his hand on and pulls him down by the chest. You can do all you want, put your hand up, but DaCosta's coming inside, has an opportunity without that touch, be in on goal, so it's a good professional foul in that spot.
1: Well, also, I think the Timbers player, I think it was maybe Anthony.
0: He made a meal of it.
1: Yeah, he knew what was coming. He couldn't get that touch, but you know, did the work to earn his team a free kick now, as the Sounders wall is going to be just inside the 18-yard box. So we'll be in and around 30 yards. So good distance, but we've seen the ability for Portland to strike the ball and challenge Andrew Thomas already. His flags wave behind the Sounders goal. What a sight that is. Packed south end, flags big and small waving. Timbers looking to try and add another goal before the halftime break. Referee just organizing things. It's going to be three in the wall. It's going to be Cole Bassett, it's going to be DaCosta, and it's going to be Lassiter. It's Lassiter, strikes it. Oh, it's a brilliant off the post, was it? Maybe a save off the post. It fell back, I think, to Anthony. He couldn't direct the follow-up on goal. Over the top it goes. It's going to be a goal kick. But brilliant strike by Lassiter. We'll see it here, Brad, on the replay.
0: Free kick this is, and around the wall. Beyond impressive. I mean, goalkeeper usually stands at the near post and lines up with the ball with the second man in the wall, and his ability to bend that around. I mean, that was Roberto Carlos-esque there, coming all the way around the post and back in.
1: He's been impressive so far as Lassiter. He's Velda, the DP international, is unavailable today. The top man goal scoring wise this season. The Sounds pick it up on the end line with Rothrock back to Jesus, who cuts the ball back center to Dotson, drops the right shoulder and then goes back to his right and gives it up. It's been the story of the Sounders half so far, and they've had some promise going forward. They've coughed at the ball. Now the Timbers will pop the ball off Dotson, and it'll be a throw-in on the far side for Portland as they try and slow things down. Final 2 minutes of the half. Sounders trailing 1-0, but it's been all Portland in the last 20-25 minutes after that goal. They've hit the post. They've force Andrew Thomas into a couple of good saves. Sounds have had a couple of chances, half chances on the other way. One notably where the goalkeeper had to make a great save from Kalani, and a follow-up clearance off the line by Miller. That's a poor clearance by Nuhu, just sliced off his right foot. It's going to be another corner kick for Portland as we enter the final minutes of this first half. This will be a fifth corner kick for the Timbers. Sounders have yet to have a corner kick, and that, Brad, basically tells you how the first half has gone.
0: Yeah, it's been all Portland Timbers so far. Yes, the Sounders have had a couple half chances, but it doesn't feel like a rivalry match right now. Some of the sting was taken out of this one by Portland. Sometimes if you're a Sounder, it takes a good time crunching foul to get your team back into it. Just hasn't had that bite as games in the past have.
1: Outswing over the left foot, and it goes cleared by Kalani. Just keeps that ball going with his head, but Timbers pick it up, as they have done many of these second balls. Boy just goes down the right-hand side, 5 yards from the end line, clips it off Snyder Brunel. It's going to bounce and just go over the assistant referee on this near side, looking right down that end line. Andrew Thomas trying to snag it, but couldn't quite save it. It'll be a sixth corner kick for the Timbers as we inch towards the end of this first half. Seeing Schmetz is going to have to make some adjustments, I think, at halftime.
0: I haven't even seen Schmetz stand up out of his, which is surprising this game, rivalry game. You see on the opposite side, head coach standing up, encouraging his team, telling them where to go. It's pretty passive down there from the bench, from the Sounders, just not happy with what they've seen so far. That means halftime is going to be tough.
1: Lasseter's going to whip it in his left foot towards the near post. Another great ball by Lasseter. It's really shown some quality on that delivery, both from the left-hand side and the right-hand side with his left foot. 2 minutes of added time here in this first half. Not much to speak of in terms of stoppages apart from that goal. Real injuries for either team, which is surprising, especially a few tackles flying in. Maybe we need an Aussie Alonso to fly in and make a tackle or two.
0: Listen, the game against England against Argentina, I mean, it started out the first 10, 15 minutes, both teams hard, crunching tackles, just talking to each other, trying to get a rise and tell them what the tempo was going to be in this game. And then everything settled down. Both teams started to play quite a bit. They let their play show, and that's fine. And I think this game may have needed a little bit of that from the Sounders. First game back at home. You lost two games before the break against LA rivals, and now you got this massive setting at home coming off the World Cup. I think the fans want to see crunching tackle, even if it's high up the field, a yellow card, standing, getting your hands up, getting the crowd into it. And no one from the Sounders team so far has pointed a finger or said, let's go. It's been pretty blasé so far.
1: It certainly has, and that loss against the Galaxy here right before the break was their first loss since PSG of their own competitions at Lumen Field. Almost a year the Sounders had not lost at home, 22 game unbeaten record. The LA Galaxy, who again was struggling as well to some extent, had a really tough year last year as well. Throwing in back to Andrew Thomas. Keeps things going. Looks a little bit rattled to Andrew Thomas with that pass as well. He was going to strike it. Closed down by Lasseter. And that's the full-time whistle. No seconds to be added after 2 minutes of added time. Well, it was a 19th minute goal, somewhat against the run of play by Portland. There's a brilliant ball that split the back four for the Sounders, and then Kevin Kelsey, their main man up front, flicks a header past Andrew Thomas, makes it 1-0. And that's how we go to break. Brad Evans, your final thoughts?
0: Really well done from Portland Timbers, negating anything from the Sounders in the middle of the pitch and then finding that first pass forward. And they've gone forward quite a few times in this half, hitting the post, obviously, the goal, a couple other half chances. The only exciting part for the Sounders has been Paul Rothrock, the only one taking guys on. I think Schmetz is going to go in at halftime, and he's going to ask the guys, do you want to play or do you not want to play? Because I'll put on the youngsters here if no one wants to put on the effort to sprint, to put guys under pressure. I wouldn't want to be in that locker room right now if I was a Sounder.
1: All right, we'll take a short break. Jackson Feltz, Pete Fune, we'll be back to break everything down at halftime here at Lumen Field. It's Sounders 0, Timbers 1.
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12: 45 minutes in the books from Lumen Field in the MLS restart here tonight. It's Sounders and the team from Portland, and right now the team from Portland has a 1-0 lead. Kevin Kelsey, a header goal in the 19th minute. Good assist from Forey on that left wing coming up from his left wing back spot. And he puts it, does Kelsey, in the back of the net with his head. A couple other chances for the Sounders, but nothing in the back of the net. We welcome you into the halftime show. Sounders FC Soccer is presented by Providence Swedish, official healthcare partner of Sounders FC. Pete Fewing, Jackson Feltz here for the halftime show. Pete, what are your thoughts on the opening 45?
13: Well, pretty equal on possession, 50 for each team. 5 shots for the Sounders, 10 for Portland. So Seattle has not had the chance. We did have a goal called back, Rothrock on the back post offside, unfortunately, on a save by the goalkeeper. Seattle hasn't really gotten the rhythm going. I'd like to see great goal from Portland. And then the one off the post, Anthony's post off the free kick. Lassiter misses an open net, difficult rebound. I don't blame Andrew Thomas on either of the one off the post or the one or the goal given up, but Seattle they're not in sync right now. Portland has counterattacked a couple times. They look reasonably dangerous with the 3 up front. Lassiter seems to be effective on the wing today. So Seattle's got to get going. I mean, I think we're a little bit sluggish coming out of the gates. So second half, Brian's going to have to light a fire and get the players kind of picked up and understand that this is this rivalry game. You talked about it before the game. We have to make sure we honor the history of this game and start coming out and playing a little sharper.
12: That's what I'm thinking, Pete. I was just going to follow up on that exact point right now, is the fact that this is Seattle-Portland. I mean, Portland has a sign over there in their little section where there's 300, 400 fans who came to this game. That sign over there says, relocate Sounders to Oklahoma City.
13: Hmm. Oh.
12: Like, that's the intensity this rivalry has. I need to see that intensity. I need to feel it.
13: Yeah, I would agree. And I think our wing play, we talked about it before, the wing play's been decent, but it's the final pass. Jordan Morris, same thing. Get him down the middle of the park. Get him down the width of the 6 and get service into it. We haven't gotten to the end lines. I like it when we get the end lines and cut balls back, because you got a near post, you got to cut back to the penalty spot, you've got the edge of the box. It forces the goalkeeper to hug the post. So we've got to be a little bit more effective. We have a lot of players right now that it's their first one. We haven't played about 55 days.
12: Yeah.
13: But for Hassani in the middle of the park, right? For Lopez also in the middle of the park, we have some new bodies, even on the wings, Kalani on the right.
12: There is some weaponry on the bench. Stephen Fry, goalkeeper, also Stu Hawkins, defender, and then Peter Kingston, Paul Areola, Sebastian Gomez, Yusukunome, Danny Mazowski, Osaze De Rosario, your keys to the second half, knowing that bench.
13: Yeah, well, it might give an opportunity to one of those two forwards, Mazowski or De Rosario. Peter Kingston's dangerous when he comes in on the wing. I think those are the guys. And then Paul Areola is chomping at the bit. He comes here, lights out at the very beginning, then has the ACL and hasn't found his way back in. But he's a former U.S. national team player. He could be a spark for this team as well. And he's a mature veteran player, could understand the significance of this game.
12: Well, tonight's match is presented by Providence Swedish, official healthcare partner of Seattle Sounders FC. It's 1-0 Portland at the half. The halftime show will continue next on Sports Radio 93.3 KJR-FM.
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12: Welcome back to Lumen Field. Welcome back to the halftime show. Portland leading Seattle by a score of 1-0 right now. A 19th-minute goal by Kevin Kelsey. Well, Laxmi Pochincherla is a senior program manager at Regents Blue Shield and is being honored here today on the field as a community hero at tonight's match. Laxmi will be recognized as part of the Behind the Shield series, a partnership between Regents Blue Shield and Sounders FC that celebrates people showing extraordinary grit and determination in their everyday lives. Laxmi has worked at Regents for 26 years and told Sounders FC Radio why it's so special to her.
20: People. I think first and foremost, the people I work with are amazing. And it's not that we don't come at from different angles. We all have different perspectives. It's not like everybody has the same scenario in this head, or they speak the same language, but we all speak the customer language. I think that's the common. Our team is very supportive and very creative and is dedicated. And that's the biggest part. And the other part that really draws Regents to me is that vision of, you know, community partnership, putting the member first and being a catalyst for a change for in the healthcare journey for our members. And that really hits close to my heart. I'm also a big advocate of community service. I've been part of the Angeline's Women's Shelter service for almost since I moved to Seattle in 2007 or 2008. So community services close to me, and I see that region's partners with the community organizations and make a difference as well. So I'm really very happy and excited to be part of region's community.
12: Thank you to Lakshmi Pochincherla, who's honored today as our community hero at tonight's match. Well, this copyrighted audio cast of Major League Soccer may not be retransmitted, reproduced, or rebroadcast without the expressed written consent of Major League Soccer. We'll also mention that tonight's match is presented by Providence Swedish, official healthcare partner of

0: Ice Cube's Big 3 Basketball is heating up. Before the World Cup Final, tune into Big 3 this Sunday. Reigning MVP Michael Beasley and the defending champion Miami 305 play a must-win game against the undefeated Dallas Power, led by coach Nancy Lieberman. Then Dwight Howard and the LA Riot, coming fresh off a win, look to knock off the undefeated Chicago Triplets, led by coach Dr. J. The game, played the way you love. 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
12: Welcome back, Sounders fans, to EQC Pitch here at Lumen Field. Sounders Timbers, biggest rivalry in MLS, in soccer in the US, has kicked off our second half of the MLS season after a 52-day break for the World Cup. And now the Sounders are coming into the second half trailing 1-0 after a Kevin Kelsey goal in that first half. Good goal it was as well. Sounders have made a change coming out of this halftime break. We already see Danny Masofsky on. Jordan Morris looked like he had a bag of ice wrapped around his quad as he walked across the field to make his way to the bench. So hopefully nothing too serious for Jordan. He's had a couple of injury issues, of course, over the last 12 months or so. Notably in that first game of the season, after 6 minutes, had to come on. That kept him out for a good period of time. But here the Sounders attacking the goal to our right in the south end in their evergreen kit for the second half. And Jackson Regas is going to clip it long towards Jesus Ferreira. Needs to get a bit more involved in the game, does Jesus. Quiet first half, but here come the Timbers straight to it. A little pull by Jackson. Let's be a little bit careful now. He's on a yellow card from that first half challenge on Anthony. But here comes Brunel, tries to slide it down the channel. It skips off this damp surface that just got sprinkled by water at the halftime break. Last time the Sounders were playing on this grass field. So before we get to lineups, Brad, your thoughts about the second half, what maybe Brian Schmetzer has told his team to try and get them into it and get them going, and is it trailing 1-0?
13: Well, I think Schmetz probably told them, I got a bunch of guys on the bench that are willing to bust it. And whether they cramp, whatever it is, you have to leave everything on the field, reminding them that this is a rivalry game. This is your biggest rival. This is the circle that gets put on the calendar at the start of the year.
12: Good play by Rusnak. Good ball by Jesus to find him. Rusnak goes back to Jesus, then back to Kalani. Pressure behind by Anthony for Portland on this near side, the right for the Sounders. Lopez to Ferrer. Sounders playing in the attacking third and field to start this game. Quick turn of pressure

0: pace by Dotson. Finds Kalani inside the 18-yard box. Goes to the right-hand side to the channel. 18 yards in the end line for Ferreira. Has to go back, nothing forward. Lopez has it. Plays it square to Brunel. Kalani has it. Flicks it around the corner. A little give and go with Brunel. Tries to find a pocket of space. We've seen him do that a couple of times this season already. Kalani coming off that right-hand side. But the Sound has retained possession. Left-hand side, 18 yards from the end line, is Rothrock. And the Sound has slowed it down. Nine outfield players and the goalkeeper behind the ball blocked out the Sound as they have to go back. Ferreira hugging this near side, arm up, asking for the ball to be switched. It doesn't, it just stays on the far side, the left, and then the Sounds have to recirculate the ball. Good pressure from the Timbers.
1: That's where it needs to come from. You see Jesus here, he's got 25 yards in between him and the closest defender from the Portland Timbers, and Dotson gets the ball one or two times and doesn't even look up. At least give him the respect of lifting your head.
0: Costa turns the corner well. Deflection, top of the 18-yard box. Picked up by Bassett. Finds Anthony Closet, and easy collected by Thomas. But Thomas played the ball into Snyder Brunel. Trying to flick it around the corner through his legs. Not the right time to do that with pressure coming from behind. He lost it. Caused a few problems for his back line. Forced the goalkeeper to make another save.
1: This is the one thing about the Portland Timbers. When you play a 4-3-3, you can't really just sit back and defend and allow the Sounders to come forward, and they won't. And they've showed it already. Still, Kelsey high-pressuring Jackson Reagan. I think they've learned some things over the past few weeks watching some games in the World Cup, that if you just sit back, you're going to invite all that pressure. And, you know, if you have quality service, the opposing team's going to get plenty of opportunities. I expect the Sounders will have majority of possession, push higher up the field, but the Sounders have to be really careful on this counterattack from the Portland Timbers.
0: Yeah, give the ball away again. A little slash of a right foot from Rothrock. It looks like it might be the yellow card. Yes, it is. It was just mistimed by Rothrock. Nothing more than that as DaCosta goes down. Whilst DaCosta goes down and is on the ground still after that kick, let's get you the lineups coming out for this second half for Brian Schmetzer and the Sounders. Andrew Thomas in goal. No changes on that back line. Kalani, Tino Lopez, Jackson and Nuhu. Dotson alongside Snyder Brunel still in the middle of the park. Hayes Frey on that right. Albert on the 10. Paul Rothrock on the left. And the change is Jordan Morris off. Danny Masofsky on. Looks like it's an injury to Jordan that forced that change. Get some more information after the game, I'm sure. For Portland, Pantemis and Gola, back four of By, Sermon, Miller, Forrey, DaCosta, Chara, Bassett are your midfield three, and then Lassiter, Anthony are your outside players, and then Kelsey through the middle, the goal scorer of the sole goal so far, as the Timbers lead 1-0 as we hit the 50th minute mark on Sports Radio 93.3 KGR FM. Tonight, wherever you listen to us, thanks for joining. It's MLS back in action after this long break for the World Cup. The referee's just going to force maybe a change. We've seen a couple of these 5-second countdowns where teams are taking too long. A little bit of confusion right now. I think maybe just starting again. Portland having this near side, headed out by Kalani.
1: You saw it on the break there for the yellow card. Kalani's talking to Dotson, saying, open your body up. You have to open your body up. And Brunel to look for the other side. Jesus is begging for it. And that's that switching ball we talked about in the first half. That, as a midfielder, you'd think that's the first thing I'm looking for.
2: Right.
1: Ball gets played up and down the left-hand channel for 6-7 passes. Nothing doing. It comes back. Well, I got to get out of this space. Switch the point of attack.
0: It's interesting. It feels like the game has changed a little bit. Going side to side, and you kind of slowly work your way up the field, where 3 years ago, he played in the half turn, he broke the lines, ball goes in, headed away by Lopez, picked up just over the end line, it goes, and deflection hit off DaCosta, who was trailing on the back post for the Portland Timbers, couldn't quite collect. It's going to be a goal kick for Sounders. 5 minutes into the second half, Sounders trail 1-0.
1: Sounders are going to have to play a little bit more direct in these situations. It's a good ball, ultimately. I think it's Bassett there with his right foot. You have to say, Portland's service tonight from corner kicks, free kicks, from the run of play has been pretty spot on, and you can see what it does when you have a target striker who's tall like Kelsey is and a big body. It allows you the opportunity to feel like you don't have to put the ball in the perfect spot, but just put it somewhere that causes havoc, because the Sounders will have to defend as they track back. You win the second balls and off you go.
0: Dotson almost gets caught by Bassett in the middle of the park. A couple of times it's happened with Dotson and Snyder in this game where they try to play out and they get caught in the ball. Sounders definitely need their midfield engine to start ticking away and moving the ball up the field. They started so well the first 10 minutes, they felt like they played with some intent. Pressing a little higher, playing the ball forward. Now it goes to walking pace for the Sounders as Portland just hold their line just inside their own half of the field as Jackson tries to drill the ball on this near side, doesn't get enough of it. Headed clear by Portland. It's going to be a throw in for Kalani. He's going to trap back and touch these appetizing hoardings. They're a little bit, a couple of yards back from this sideline, but go short, let's go long. Rosnack has it back to Tino Lopez, shown by Ferreira. A little flick around the corner. Deflection, but Kalani gets it. Goes back to Rosnack. Goes square to Dotson. Forward, he goes back again to Dotson. He had the chance to maybe play that ball, and his Snyder turns the corner. Plays it well to this right-hand side. Kalani goes into traffic, starts driving across the field. Nothing forward, has to go back. Dotson gets it. Rosnack top of the box. Towards the end line, he goes on the right-hand side to Ferreira. Clips it in. Great defending from Lasseter. It was Rothrock who's winding up a right-footed volley from about 12 yards. Lasseter saw the danger, used his speed, flicked it away. Corner kick, Sounders.
1: It's much better from the Sounders. Kalani picks up the ball on the outside, comes inside, and then allows Albert Rusnak and Jesus Ferreira to create that overload on the right-hand side. A perfect inside foot ball, but Lasseter does all the right things, tracks back, because if not, all Rothrock's there. Someone surely would have found the back of the net.
0: Corner from the left-hand side for the Sounders. In swinger by Rosnack, two arms up in the air. Ball goes in, top of the six. Good headed clearance. Rothrock strikes it! Gets enough of it, just slices it over the top. Head in hands. Could have done better. Didn't challenge the goalkeeper. Could be a goal kick. But he just found a nice spot on that back post as Portland headed it away. And then he, top of the 18-yard box, first time shot over the top he goes.
1: It's a good ball there. And look, DaCosta comes in, turns his back. Ball could have taken a touch to his right and probably been clear in on goal. But you have to take that opportunity when it comes. And you just get rushed in those moments sometimes in big games. You think you have to break the back of the net. But at the end of the day, the ball's coming in back at you. It's about technique.
0: Sounders don't win the tackle from Kalani. It's picked up by Anthony. Has to be careful. Does Kalani, can he save it? Yeah, no, he waited. Tino Lopez could have just kept playing, maybe. Looks to the referee, and the referee eventually looked at Tino Lopez, made the call. It's a corner kick. So the Sounders had their first corner kick. This will be the seventh corner kick for the Timbers on this near side, their left. Sounders second to goal to our right in their evergreen kit of green shirts, light blue shorts and socks. Timbers are attacking the goal to our left, the north end, in their all dark green kit tonight. Big men are up. Sermon, powerful in the air, scored a goal against Belgium, I believe, in the World Cup. It's been in-swinger by Latin towards the near post, headed away. Not a convincing header by Ferreira. Finds DaCosta, left side, clips it with his right foot. Better header by Masovski, clears his lines, picked up by Anthony, who's been a danger in the game so far as he's brought down. Referees gonna call it eventually, does. Doesn't see the advantage and then makes the call. The whistle was in his mouth, who's just waiting, and Masovski is pleading his innocence. Nothing there. It's gonna be a free kick about just over 30 yards, I would say, left of center.
1: I think the fans can boo all they want, but you're trying to, the referee's letting them play to see where the advantage lies. The ball goes all the way wide to the left, so he says, hey, better opportunity here, 30 yards from goal. But this will be a good test for Musovski. I mean, he's no stranger to coming into games late in the season, maybe halfway through a game, four, five, six games into a season, and he's been really good with the Sounders about finding the back of the net. It's just for him, how many times does he have to do that before it becomes, oh, this again? Ultimately, he'll have to show it in the next few games. If Jordan's out for quite a while, he's going to have to be the guy once again.
0: Well, we're asking for time in the field. Now the time is there. Lassie's going to clip it in towards the back stick. Held up. Strike goal. Too easy for the Timbers. The crowd goes silent. It's Kamal Miller who gets on the end of a cushion header down from the back post, and it's celebrations by the Portland Timbers fans out to our left, and the Sounders fans go quiet. And that is just poor defending from the Sounders from a free kick.
1: It's a floating free kick. The ball is 30 yards in the air, and somehow Brandon Bae is the first one to this with two Sounders defenders back there. It was Rothrock and maybe Kosa Rienzi back there, and just out jumps them, out leaps them both. Everyone knows it's coming. Ooh, from Lasseter. might be just a shoulder offside there.
0: Yeah,
1: as we watch the replay, this one might go back to VAR.
0: Yeah, I think it could.
1: It's a good finish from Kamal Miller, doing all the things right of following this one in. Brandon Bye gets up, heads it down. Thomas comes out just a little bit late. Kamal Miller guides that one in with his right foot. Paul Rothrock, you can see he's already putting his hand up for offside.
0: We'll see what the referee's going to do here.
1: If it is offside, it's no more than 3 or 4 inches.
0: Yep, gives the goal. So it's 2-0 now to the Timbers. Sounders have all the work to do. It's been coming, you'd have to say. Sounders just look a little bit out of sorts in this first game against the Timbers. I think that's the thing, as you mentioned, Brad, that Brian would be most upset about is the bite needed in games like this at home, especially when you've got to galvanize this crowd. Sounders got to find a way back. We've seen it with Argentina a good number of times the last couple of weeks.
1: Big question will be, who will be that guy for the Sounders?
0: Yeah, who's going to take control? Here comes Nuhu. Ball in. It's cushioned down. It was good defending by Miller, the goal scorer, who just went across Danny Masofsky and forced a heavy touch. So for the Sounders, they're going to have to find a way to come back. They've had lost the last two games against the two LA clubs. Started the season 6-1-1. It was a fantastic start. Now all of a sudden, the Sounders struggling to get some tempo and momentum in their game.
1: Got a 7-week period off. It's essentially a new season, right? And that's how I think the teams that are sitting below the playoff line, maybe had a coaching change. That's how they're viewing this. We got rid of that season.
0: Yeah,
1: this
0: is all brand new. It's almost like a big hydration break, to your point. Yeah. Reset.
1: This is brand new. Let's show what we can do. We make a couple small adjustments. And this is without Velde up top. Big DP signing. And for the Portland Timbers, they looked at it as a new opportunity. For the Sounders, you close out that break, losing two games, and you come out at home thinking it's going to be a walk in the park, using the energy of what Seattle brought for the World Cup. Trying to get new fans involved in the game. It's a great crowd tonight.
0: Sounders have to turn up, though. Crowd turned up. Players have to turn up. Here comes Rothrock inside the 18-yard box. Dropping the shoulder towards his left foot. Good defending by Bye. And then back to New, who clips it in. Too easy, too floated. Easy header by Miller. No pressure on the ball as the Timbers come again. It's just way too easy for the Timbers. And here comes Da Costa. Jex has to be careful. He's on a yellow card. Top of the box is Da Costa. Little step over towards the right foot. Comes inside. Finds the ball. Strike. Goal. Horror show by the Sounders. It was from one end to the other. The Sounders let the Timbers out. Just outside their attacking half the field. And the Timbers went down the entire length. And it was Cole Bassett that scores the third goal.
1: You know what happened? It's all Diego Chara in this moment. Three players for Portland Timbers recover that ball on top of the box, but it's the outlet pass from Diego Chara. First ball forward, and then all of a sudden, straight down. Kelsey drops in deep, picks up the ball, is allowed to turn, picks out Da Costa one-on-one with Jackson Reagan. He's always going to win that battle with speed. And Nuhu does the best that he can to come back from just serving the ball inside, just outside the 18, making a 100-yard sprint back. Goes to ground. Cole Bassett, little deflection. May go through Andrew Thomas's legs here. It's a good shimmy shake from Diego Costa. First time left-footed shot. Yep, comes off a deflection. Andrew Thomas certainly would have saved that one if it doesn't come off Nuhu. But look, it's poor service on this end from Nuhu. Anytime you float a ball into the box, it's going to be easy pickings for a defender. And what's an attacker supposed to do with a floating ball inside the box? How do you generate power? The ball has to be whipped in, and it has to be behind the Portland Timbers defense, and instead it's lofted up in front within four passes in the back of the net.
0: It just feels the Sounders need a bite tonight, and they haven't found it, and they're playing passive, and fortunately for the Sounders, the scoreline is dictating and illustrating what the game has been so far. Again, poor ball by Rusnak, completely out of sorts from him. He's usually so good in possession. Ball goes over the end line. It's going to be a goal kick. And now we'll see what the Sounders are made of, because they've got a full house who are fortunately starting to see some people starting to make their way out. Sounders have to find a way to get a little closer to the Portland Timbers. Here comes Masofsky, top of the 18-yard box. Tries to find the ball, flick it, too easy. Clearance, and that's what the Timbers have done all night, and now they've done this, which is pick up the ball, driving forward to Cole Bassett. Acres of space. He clips it to the near side to Anthony. Ball bounces, kept in well by Anthony. Anthony picks it up on this near side, 25 yards from the end line, back to Chara, all the way to goal scorer of the second goal, Kamal Miller.
1: I just don't understand how Dotson and Brunel are separate. The gap between Brunel and Dotson in the back four in that instance when the Sounders turned it over was 30 yards of space. You have to have one number six that sits in front of your center back so that Cole Bassett can't pick up the ball there and drive down freely in 20 yards of space. Still, Schmetzer's only up here because he's making a sub, but just dejected sitting, almost saying there's nothing I can do.
0: Anthony down the left hand side, across comes Brunel. It's a strike, it's a save, and it's a follow up, and it's four. The Sounders are fast asleep in all areas of the field, and they're getting punished by a rampant Portland Timbers. And it's 4-0, and the boos ring out. And so they should.
1: That is shocking from the Sounders. Far too easy. The ability for Anthony, just with one little feint, to beat his defender inside the box and just free to have a little toe poke. I mean, look at the gap here between Lopez, Jackson, and Kalani's all the way outside. Just takes a touch inside, beats you. See ya, Andrew Thomas, left hand. Puts the ball in the back of the net.
0: Well, we haven't been in this situation for many, many years. I don't feel like a 4-0 down at home against Portland Timbers. And I know Portland have had a number for a good period of time. I think it was a good 7 years or so, 5-0-5 before the result last year.
1: Just a complete collapse from the Sounders. It's almost like the confidence just completely left them. It was almost here we go again.
0: Just feels like they weren't ready, which is so surprising with so much time to prepare. We know how experienced the staff is. There's no way they would let them not be ready for a game like this. Brian Schmetzer has mentioned in press conferences after these Cascadia games how the team needs to be ready for this type of rivalry. We see some changes now. Peter Kingston comes on, Kalani goes off, Areola on, Ferreira off, and Osaze comes on. Get a confirmation on that final one.
1: And the Sounders, at this point,
0: Snoddy Brunel,
1: it's got to be more direct for the Sounders. You got Osaze up top now, you're playing with two strikers. Osaze and Musovski, figure out your partnership. Play a little bit more direct. And see if the ball's in behind. You can recover. Maybe there's a foul higher up the field. And just get one back in the 64th.
0: Here we go. Osaze in the corner. So what the Sounders need. Open up this space in behind. Osaze has it right-hand side. Cuts the ball. No real support. But now comes Areola. Drops the shoulder. Drives it across. Clearance by Chara. Right place, right time. Header by Kamal Miller. Picked up by Lopez. Can the Sounders start to play a little bit more on the front foot? Play forward with the ball. Square ball zips out to his near side to Lopez. Finds Jackson Reagan. Forward towards Kingston. He's been a player coming off the bench for Brian Schmetzer in weeks prior to the break. Ball clipped in. Nothing there. Dotson tries to flick it away, and he does.
1: Kingston's been a bright spot coming off the bench. He provides that little bit of bite in the game. And this will be a great experience for him. Down 4-0. See what you can do. See if you can pull two back just to give the Sounders fans something to cheer about on their way home.
0: Sounders fans so far sticking it out. Ariel puts it in, headed away by Servin. Both Servin and Miller have been solid tonight. Nothing has got through them, both in the air and on the ground. Orange struggled in that first half, obviously picked up an injury of sorts, and now Osovsky hasn't found himself in the game quite yet. Getting here in the 67th minute. Sounders, if you can believe it, are trailing 4-0 here at Lumen Field. Not the start to the second half of the MLS season they were hoping and planning for. Tonight's match is presented by Providence Swedish, official healthcare partner of Seattle Sounders FC. We'll say it again. Sounders 0, Timbers 4. Score updates presented by Providence. The score line could be fascinating to see Brian Schmetz's comments. And Paul Rothrock earns the free kick. Fortunate in some ways, went down quite easily, but earns the foul. Sounders have it. Far side the left. Inside their attacking half of the field, and it's going to be Rusnak. So Reagan is going to move forward. Ozaze's got some good size, so does Masovski. Tino Lopez up there as well. So Snyder Brunel off, as we mentioned. And Albert Rusnak clips in towards the far stick. Up it goes. Jackson Reagan doesn't win. It's a brilliant header, I think, by Cole Bassett. Goal scorer with a third goal.
1: It's just Diego Chara showing his class, his ability to play out of tight spaces. And still at this age, that many games under his belt on turf the whole entire career.
0: Here comes the Timbers again. Ball top of the box to Anthony. He's got a free shot on goal. It's far too easy for Portland. They break out at speed. They break out with space. They're picking the Sounders apart through the middle parts of the field. And Anthony wasn't able to hit the target, but he came off that left-hand side. Acres of space, top of the 18-yard box. The Sounders really need to grab this game by the scruff of the neck. It could get ugly if you're not careful.
1: I think at this point in the game, you're looking for that switching ball. Knew who was there. Go ahead and hit it. Play with some urgency. The ball up the pitch. Cannot have Rusnak. Farthest player from goal. He's so good in the attack. He showed it in years past, his ability to find that killer pass. And still, Portland Timbers not just sitting with 10 men behind the ball. Pressing, staying up high. Kelsey staying up high. Why would you when you're winning 4-0?
0: Well, they're sniffing it, right? Every time they win the ball, they can find an open player. They drive forward. They've got space on the outsides. They've got an opportunity right now to make a real statement. Ball gets whipped in a little bit better, punched away by the goalkeeper, and then flicked away by Bassett, picked up this near side by the Timbers, clipped forward, and they find it somehow between three evergreen shirts. The dark green shirt finds it, but here comes Kingston, flick around the corner over Bassett, driving forward, heavy touch, and across comes Chara, brilliant, stays on his feet, wins the ball, but the Sounders have it inside the 18-yard box. Ozaze tries to wriggle free, pressure from two Timbers players. Now they're going to double up again with Bassett. Here comes Ozaze, top of the 18-yard box, tries to play the ball in, blocked out, picked up by Rusnak. To New, pinched in left of centre, rolls it out far side the left to Rothrock. Has to come back, good pressure again by the Timbers. The pressure has been good all night on the Sounders, forcing the Sounders back at times. Here comes New, 15 yards from the end line, far side the left. Rusnak has it, he's going to roll New, drop the ball. Tips it across, way too easy. Poor delivery by New, straight to the arms of Pantemis, and the Portland Timbers 4-0 up here at Lumen Field.
1: It's almost like New, who doesn't want the ball, he's just there. But the service before that was decent. Forced Pantemis into a decent little punch away from home. 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
0: Ball back to the goalkeeper for Portland as he rolls it out to Finn Sermon, New Zealand international, rolls it out far side to Bai again, plenty of space. Sounders chasing shadows right now. Nip in, he does, driving forward. Here comes the Sounders, strike, good save. Picked up by Rothrock, top of the 18-yard box. Balls the ball into Rusnak, trying to find a pocket of space. Plays it in by Dotson. To Masovski, to Rothrock. Dotson overlapping run. He gets towards the end line. Clips it in. Nobody there. Way too easy. Cleared away by Miller. And here comes Lassiter. Tries to flip the ball between the legs of Nuhu. Sounders now playing a little bit of verve on their front foot. Ball whipped in. Easy clearance by Miller. Picked up by Kelsey. Good speed to the ball by Kelsey. Two-goal man tonight is Kevin Kelsey. Got the first and has got the fourth. Little stepovers, Peter Kingston goes in, can't get anywhere close to him. It's been a real find, Brad, as Kevin Kelsey, the Venezuelan. That's showboating a little bit, not frustrating the Sounders players.
1: Six caps with the national team. And he showed his worth for the Portland Timbers. He's a big body up top. and he can run all day long. He's a youngster. He'll run. And the Sounders just can't figure out in this 4-3-3 because Lassiter will just sit on the touchline, heels the touchline. They've got Kelsey just managing the middle part of the pitch. Bassett floating around to Costa. Sounders just have not been able to figure out.
0: And that's been the story of the
1: Anthony
0: night.
1: Anthony on the left here.
0: Yep, Rob Rosnack, you don't see him clipping the ball out of bounds too often. And it's happened quite a few times. So there's a couple of changes for Portland. It's going to be Lassiter, who's been really good coming into the starting lineup tonight. He's going to make way, as is Cole Bassett. Just get you those players coming on. So, Brett, for the Sounders now, inside of 20 minutes until the end of this game, what do they need to do to try and get anything out of this game of any positivity?
1: Well, they got to play with intensity. You cannot leave this stadium and just walk through the end of this game. So last 5 minutes have been decent pressure from the Sounders. More balls have to be swung in the box. When you got two big bodies like Danny Masovsky and Osaze, the only way through is going to be to give them some sort of service in this match. And yes, you're losing 4-0, but if you just get one back, it gives you a little something to hang on to. But the passing, it just hasn't been there from Dotson.
0: Ball goes out to the far side. Timbers on the front foot once again. Cuts the ball back to Anthony, playing a bit more central now. Caicedo, one of the substitutes, number 30, is going to marshal the center of the park with Chara. Comfortable so far for the Timbers in this game. See that he's playing too high with Anthony and Kelsey. DeCosta seems like he's floated out to this left-hand side.
1: In attack, they're sitting in a 3-5-2. And I think it's smart from the Timbers. Keep the pressure on.
2: Yes.
1: Don't
2: yes.
1: allow the Sounders to find any rhythm in this game. Just getting turned like a top.
0: Yep, good little give and go by the Timbers. Ball cut back to Kelsey. He's got a chance for the hat trick. Reached to third left foot. Top of the box is Caicedo. Tries to guide it over the top. It goes. Sounders will be relieved for that. And Sounders fans are starting to make their way to the exits, unfortunately. Trying to see a few people walk. Trying to get an early.
1: Here's where we really miss Christian Roldan in this lineup.
0: Yeah.
1: Is that stature of player, much like Diego Chara, who's just been in these games enough to know what it means. And you think it'd come from Jordan Morris up top, but maybe he picked up something along the way. These guys haven't really played in these big Portland matchups in attack, right? And the guys who are up the spine of this field for the Sounders. I think you really miss a Christian Roldan tonight.
0: Yeah.
1: And just that bite, the vision, the willingness to make the late run. And when you play as a number six, you really, when Ozzie played in front of us, or if Ozzie was off the pitch, you felt it in the group, in the team. You could bring on any sub you wanted to, but it just doesn't compare. And unfortunately, tonight, Dotson just hasn't found it. The confidence, the head drops, and all of a sudden it's another ball played out of bounds. He's just waiting for this one to be over with.
0: Well, what a start by Cassidy, the 35-year-old interim head coach. Here comes Osaze offside, given on Masovsky. It was a blind pass by Osaze. It was behind Masovsky as well, but he'd inched offside. So Sounders FC Soccer is presented by Provident Swedish, official healthcare partner of Sounders FC. 76th minute. Sounders 0, Portland Timbers 4. In this 125th matchup between these two clubs. Sounders had a slight edge going into this game in regular MLS play. These things will be tied up after this result. And the Timbers and the Sounders will face each other again on August 1st. So the Sounders are going to have a much better performance down in Portland, because we know how Portland can play in these games down there. They play like this on the front foot. Dangerous. Sanders have to go back to the drawing board somewhat, but it's a quick turnaround. They get back on the road next week. They have the weekend off. They go and play Austin and then on the road to Philadelphia. So two difficult places to go for sure.
1: It'll be three road games in a row for the Sounders after this one. And
0: Portland as well,
1: Much like before the break, you figured you got a home game against the Galaxy. You had that decent stretch before. Three games in a week, I think, where they picked up a couple of results. And then you lose to the Galaxy heading into the break. And you want to right the ship playing against LAFC. And you don't pick up the results. Same thing. You want to come out in this one, pick up 3 points at home, and start your second campaign on the right foot. And kind of bit yourself. If you don't finish your chances in these games, it really does change the complexion of everything. And the Sounders will look back early in this one and say, we did have a couple chances. I think it was Kalani to tie the game at that point, where the keeper makes a save. That gives life to the crowd. It gives life to the players. And you hold on to that going into halftime, and you can make some attacking subs. It just fell flat in the second half.
0: Well, it's a free kick for the Sounders. Can they get one back? Ball floats in towards the back stick. Ball heads down. Good save by the goalkeeper for Portland. It was down to his right. It wasn't a full contact on the header. It seemed to take a slight deflection, take some of the pace off it. But it did require a save. Sounders still have it with Kingston. Drives the ball to this near side. Good ball to Areola. Slip on this wet turf. He takes a little tug. But referee gives the advantage.
1: It's finally a great ball whipped in from Rusnak. Perfect angle from our view. On this right-hand side, it had been Jackson Reagan with the header.
0: There's Azaze. Gets the body between ball and man. And eventually, Caicedo, the sub, has to give up the foul, and this is a really good chance for Rusnak and the Sounders to get something back here. Well, this copyrighted audio cast of Major League Soccer may not be retransmitted, reproduced, or rebroadcast without the express written consent of Major League Soccer. 25 plus yards out, left of center. Sounders have a free kick. Can they add? Can they put a goal on the board? Can they allow these fans who have come in their numbers tonight, packed the lower bowl? Haven't seen an attendance number quite yet, but expect to be close to 35,000.
1: It was packed at halftime, and then things change in the second half, giving up three more goals. Fans have slowly started to get out, but those that have stuck around deserve one or two.
0: Here comes Rusnak, drives it, strike, comfortable save by the Portland goalie Pantemis. But good fight by Rothrock. Drives for the 18-yard box. Go down, son. It's a penalty. Yes, it is.
1: That's why he's on the pitch.
0: And that's what he does. He could feel it coming. He baited the Portland defender. I think it was Forey into the foul. He felt the tap, went down. Penalty for the Sounders and a chance to get back into this game.
1: And he does really well, Anthony. Just stuck in the corner. And he does all the right things. Drive with pace. Get inside the box. That's your advantage here. I don't know. Watching this replay, I think they might have a look at this one. I'm not sure he actually has a touch. Watching it a little bit slower from our vantage point up here, it certainly looked like he got a little touch. Rothrock may have gone down just a little bit too easy.
0: They're re-watching this one. So the referee's taking a little look. They always take a little look at these penalties. They're going to take their time, make sure they get it right. We'll walk us through this, Brett.
1: Well, Rothrock does.
0: Outside.
1: I don't even know if he touches him here. Maybe just a glance, but maybe outside the box, actually.
0: Momentum took it in, but maybe the initial contact was just outside the 18-yard box.
1: Let's see if it's clear and obvious enough to overturn this one. Here's a good angle from behind. Rothrock touching it with the outside of his boot, comes across Anthony, and
0: there it is, right there.
1: Maybe just clips him there, and they're going to give that at the end of the day, but is his left foot that he gets nicked with inside the box, or is it outside the box with the plant foot, the last place where you were touched on the ground? I actually don't know the rule. But it's got to be clear and obvious.
0: Yep, clear and obvious. And then it's the initial contact, which they're still getting a bit of information into the referee's earpiece.
1: Reading his lips there, so is it clear and obvious?
0: Crowd don't like it. We saw this, of course, in the World Cup. There was such a big delay, and Mbappe, it was 4 minutes from Mbappe, and eventually missed it. It's Morocco as the ball is eventually dropped by the referee. This is a look at the VAR. So, what's the bet? No touch or outside the 18-yard box?
1: I think it'll be no touch. I'm not sure. But the problem is, if the referee called it on the field, then he has to be able to determine that there absolutely was not a touch. Looks like they're slowing it down here, his view, that it might be outside the box.
0: Yeah.
1: There, it doesn't look like he even gets a touch, to be honest.
0: So it looks like he planted just outside the 18, but his momentum carried him in, so... Well, we're here in the 83rd minute. Sounders have a VAR check for a penalty. They are trailing 4-0 to the Portland Timbers. And the score update is presented by Providence Swedish.
1: Looking at this replay, it's pretty clear that he doesn't even touch him, I don't think.
0: Take a long time.
1: If that's the case, I think he...
0: A couple of changes coming for both teams.
1: Man, that's the slightest of touches, if anything, from Anthony's knee, just on Paul's right hip there. But the plant foot is outside the box. Both their momentum is coming inside of the box. Interesting what he says here.
0: So, young Stu Hawkins, I believe. Give you exactly the indication. You couldn't hear it quite clearly, but the foul the referee determined was outside the 18-yard box. Crowd don't like that, but I think it was the right call.
1: Yeah, it's the right call. Plant foot is outside the box. I'm surprised that he even saw a touch there. Maybe there wasn't enough to overturn his call on a touch on him in that moment. It wasn't clear.
0: Well, Stu Hawkins is on, Tino Lopez off, so first appearance for Stu Hawkins this year. Some injury troubles. It'd be magical if he could get his head on the ball. First touch of this season. It's a free kick for the Sounders. 2 yards from the end line, right channel. Just outside the 18-yard box. Brusnak has it. Clips it in. Far too easy. For, I think it was Kelsey who cleared it, the 21-year-old two-goal man tonight. There's a poor ball from Brusnak. He just gives it away. And here come Portland Timbers. It's Kelsey on the left-hand side. Wide open on the right-hand side. It's a run down the line by DeCosta. Inside the 18-yard box. Plays it across. And it was a clearance by, I think it was Masovsky, comes all the way back to clear it off the top of the 6-yard box. It looked like an obvious opportunity for the Portland Timbers outside right man, Aravina. It was wide open. But here come the Sounders now. Round the right-hand side with Ozarze. A couple of yards from the end line. In support is Peter Kingston. He gets the ball back. Hassani Dotson has it. Back post is Brusnak. And it's a poor ball. It's a flat cross. It doesn't get past the first man. It wasn't even going towards a green shirt. But here come the Timbers again. Wide open. Walking pace now for them without any pressure. The Sounders are not basically thrown in the towel here.
1: Starts with poor service here from Dotson. When you make a run forward, you're inside the box. It's deflating as a teammate when you've done all this effort. Wasowski makes a 110-yard sprint all the way back. The only saving grace on that play. Outsprints everyone. That's your number nine on the field tracking all the way back. That's what Schmetz will want to see, albeit a little bit too late. But if it wasn't for Wasowski, it's 5-0 certainly. And then you come all the way back up the field.
0: Well, Phil Neville will be watching this thinking, where was this team when I was in charge? There comes Kingston. Good little step over towards his left foot. Strikes it. It's a brilliant strike. It's a great save. But really positive from Peter Kingston off that right-hand side. He stepped over the ball. Came in on his left. Struck it well. Forced a good save. Big corner kick.
1: That's what wingers are taught to do. You drive with pace. Little scissor right foot over the top of the ball. And the defender has to respect that. He goes to his left. Just sneaks around, gets a good left-footed shot off. Keeper makes another good save.
0: Mora comes on, Kelsey off, Chara off, Ortiz on. So two of the players that impacted this game considerably off. Now the Sounders have a corner kick on this right-hand side. We have just under 4 minutes to go of the 90, whatever the referee will add on. The referee's going to sort things out here. Rusnak, two arms up in the air. Right-hand side, corner kick. Whipped in towards the near side. Header, strike, goal. Brilliant header. It was Sonny Dotson. It was an outswinging corner kick from Rusnak. A glancing header by Dotson. The Sounders get on the board.
1: We leave the fans with something to cheer about this late in the game. Probably too little, too late, but a well-swung in ball from Albert Rusnak. And Hassani makes his run all the way from the far post. Not sure how he directs this one in. Look at that. He starts at the back post, loses the defender, cuts inside. Comes off left side of his head. Just finds it off the post. Keeper glued to the ground. Good finish.
0: Ball out far side. Ball will take their time. I'll give us a chance to tell you about the Sounders FC hitting the road to take on Austin FC on Wednesday, July 22nd at 5:30 p.m. Pacific. 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The Providence Swedish pre-match show starts at 5 p.m. The ball comes on this near side to Anton. Little shimmy shake. Drops the ball back towards Caicedo. Actually, Ortiz, I should say. Caicedo has it now with those shiny orange boots. He tries to flick it around the corner. Eventually, someone wiggles free. Referee's looking, calls the foul. As they get set up for that foul, it gives a chance to reset for the Sounders. They're going to work their way back. 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The deflection. Sounders trying to pick it up in the midfield. Eventually they do. Hassani Dotson plays the ball to Peter Kingston. It's been better for the Sounders the last 10 minutes. Change of play to the Sounders' favour. A little more positive. Zazi has it right outside. Finds space. Good in between the players. Good powerful run by Zazi. Strikes. Good positive play by Zazi. Picked up by Peter Kingston now. Whips it in with his right foot. Can't beat the first man. Cleared by the Timbers. Picked up by Nuhu. Now with goal scorer Dotson. Rolls it out to this near side to Peter Kingston. Rolls it square into Areola. Stu Hawkins gets his first couple of meaningful touches and gives it away. Picked up by Portland, knocks it down the line to Anthony, but cut out well by Stu Hawkins. Rolls it square. New has it. Slips on this grass turf that will be gripped up when the Sounders go on the road. Back to turf for their next game for the Sounders, which will be League's Cup in early August. They travel to Mexico for the first game, then back for a couple of games here at Lumen Field. Picked up, clipped in, good header by Azazi, just a whip his head, eventually goes far and wide. Got up high, couldn't direct anywhere close on target. Well, the superior game meets superior taste. Grab a Michelob Ultra, the superior light beer. As you cheer your team on, Michelob Ultra, official beer sponsor of Seattle Sounders FC. 90-minute mark. We're going to see down now 10 minutes of added time. I mean, VAR, goal, subs, yes. Feels a lot when you fall one down.
1: Seems like a little too much. I think most of these Sounders on the pitch will say just end it now.
2: You have to ask him.
1: Have any of the Sounders that came on the pitch given Schmetz cause to pause and say, okay, maybe we need that on the pitch? And for me, Osaze is such an enigma for me because he has had great performances for the Sounders when he's come on. The Champions Cup last year, in moments he can be that big target striker. Is it consistent enough? And I think that's the question Schmetz has, is his bench really ready to make an impact starting?
0: Well, it's interesting. You think about Yamar, picked up a niggling injury, thought he might be back. He would be a presence back there to ensure bit of steel in the back line. At the end of the day, Tino Lopez didn't do anything wrong necessarily individually. It was just they weren't helped by what was happening in front, and just the manner in which Bald were able to kind of tear things apart, especially up in the second half. But you mentioned Christian Roldan. Alex Roldan, of course, missing tonight as well. We have Pedro de la Vega still coming back from injury. So, you know, arguably a good number of starters who could play on any given day missing.
1: I think the Sounders fans will say, yeah, well, we have those starters on the field, and then our bench becomes even stronger. It really is about getting everyone healthy so that trainings become higher quality. Your options off the bench are higher quality. There's a reason why, you know, you're a starter in this league. It's because you've shown over and over to get the results. Really, it was a lack of any sort of midfield prowess for the Sounders. They got completely overran in the center of the pitch.
0: Yeah, here they go again. The ball and Timbers flicked by DeCosta on this near side. It floats all the way over. Comes out to this near side for a throw. But you look at some of the moves in this window, this break that the MLS had. Robert Lewandowski, one of the best strikers in the world over the last 10, 15 years, goes from Barcelona to Chicago. Antoine Griezmann, again, one of the very best players of his era, former Barcelona man, Atletico Madrid man. He makes his way to Orlando. Casemiro, former Man United player, played in the World Cup for Brazil. Looks like he might be on his way to Inter Miami.
1: Nashville signing a DP TAM player as
0: yep.
1: well.
0: So teams are making moves. Now the question will be, with the window opening, will the Sounders do anything? Do they need anything at this point?
1: Well, certainly. I think if you watch this game, the previous two games, they need an out-and-out number nine. They really do. Jordan's always been at his best as a number nine when he was paired with someone else that can get the flick on when he was built for speed. And he has picked up quite a few injuries as of late. Past couple years, he hasn't been the one to really rely on. I think 2 years ago, he played every game for the Sounders, and that was obviously a great stretch.
0: Of course, he started on the left-hand side. You know, his threat on that left-hand side has been there for years and years and years. Started his career, obviously, on that left when you were playing.
1: Well, you look at the Portland Timbers, and you have Anthony on the left, Lassiter on the right, and really are speedy, out-and-out, take guys on. And the Sounders are built very different. Jesus Ferreira is not going to beat you for speed any day of the week. He's a more shifty, skillful player. But then you have to have someone as a right back that's going to get forward and provide that speed on the outside. And when you're a possession-based team, Sounders have been for a number of years, but you've always been able to have those moments to unlock players to get in behind. And clearly goal scoring is where this team is lacking. I mean, before this, they weren't conceding many goals. Yeah. Defensively, you have to get healthy. Alex Roldan with a nagging two hips. And who knows? A aging Yamar.
0: There's going to be some changes, no doubt, for the Sounders coming in the years ahead. As you mentioned, like Sif Yamar. Christian Roldan's got a good number of years to go. Joe Morris picking up some injuries, as you mentioned. Alex Roldan. Well, 5 minutes in of the 10, 5 minutes to go. Sounders trailing 4-1 here at home against the Portland Timbers. The score of these presented by Providence Swedish. For the Sounders, they're going to have to reset. They got a tough set of road games. 3 MLS, 1 Leagues Cup. Here come the Sounders of Rosnak. Plays it to the left-hand side. Inside the AGL boxes, Ozarzi tries to cut inside. Off his hand it goes. Referee doesn't call it. Caicedo for the Timbers picks things up. And Mora flicks it around the corner. And again, way too easy for the Timbers to get out of pressure. And then they fly down their right-hand side with DeCosta, who's been all over the place. He flicks the ball in far side. Jackson makes his run back. Clears the ball over the end line. And it's going to be a corner kick for Portland. Costa just sitting on his heel, crouching on his heels. He's put in a real shift tonight, up and down the field. But it feels like the Sounders have some good momentum. One clearance, they get down the other end of the field and they give up a corner kick.
1: Yes, it's your two defensive midfielders that just aren't able to clean up anything tonight. You're number six. When the ball is in the attacking half, cannot be sprinting back to recover in play. The play always has to be in front of him.
0: Ball goes in to the far post, flipped up in the air. Cleared eventually by Peter Kingston. Challenge, top of the box, hooked away, then falls to the foot of Aravina, who picked up the loose ball but could only knock it over the top of Andrew Thomas's crossbar. 3.5 minutes to go of the 10 added minutes. Sounders players will be wanting to get back in that locker room, reset, as we mentioned, to go on a good and a very difficult set of road games now ahead of them, especially off the back of a performance that hasn't been up to the Sounders standards, of course, on a night where three legends were inducted to the Circle of Legends. Ball goes in, that's going to be another goal. 5 goals for Timbers. It was fed by Da Costa, and it was an easy tap-in in the end of the day. And that's, for the Timbers, that finishes off the evening in the exact way they would want. The Sounders fans have seen enough. They're leaving. And the players have seen enough. It's 5-1.
1: Well, I'll say it. I think this is the worst loss in modern Sounders history we're witnessing right here. The complete overrun by Portland. The inability to make a tackle when it counts. One step over beats you. Don't track your runner. Ball's in the back of the net inside the six. You have two Sounders. Nuhu, Stu Hawkins inside the box. That's Aravina. Wide open, takes a touch. And it's a 5-yard pass. Inside foot. Inside the back of the net.
0: Well, we'll see what the post-mortem is after this. Brian Schmetz will have his post-match press conference. There's going to be a lot of pen-tapping from Brian. Rightly so. His team is let down. Coaching staff and really to the fans who packed in the Lumen Field tonight, really let those fans down as well. It just feels like they're just walking around now. Timbers coming after their sick as they clip the ball. This near side to Mora. Picks it up on his near side, the left. Sounders players just want to get off this field. Flicked around the corner by Ortiz. Timbers fans on the far side screaming, "We want six," and you can hear them all the way on the far side because the stadium is basically emptied out at this point. The referee, I think common sense should have prevailed. Add 4 minutes on, get out of here. All teams are done. With the Timbers, they rub salt in the wound. They get their fifth goal, and they're not stopping. They are on the front foot. They want to put another one in the back of the net. Here comes Mora, turns across the halfway line, tries to flick it around the corner. Sossi comes back, makes the challenge, goes out this near side. Looks like it'll be a throw in for the Sounders. We get here in the final 30 seconds of this really awful game, Brad.
1: Yeah, just woeful on all accounts. And to be fair, it started out bright for the Sounders. We said, look, it looked like they played different in games past. The possession seemed very side to side. The start of this one, it seemed first pass was forward, up into Brunel, back to Dotson, ball forward into Rusnak, a couple half chances, and then everything just fell apart. Once they conceded one, it's like all the heads went down, and it was woe is me. There was no one on the field to pull them out of it.
0: Well, you can hear the boos, and that basically sums up the mood in this stadium right now. Sounders have one of the worst defeats, as Brad Evans mentioned, in modern Sounders history. It started in the 19th minute when Kelsey got Portland on the board. And then it was rapid fire in the second half. Miller in the 56th, Bassett in the 60th, Kelsey again in the 63rd. Dotson managed to get one back for the Sounders in the 87th minute. A little flick header from a corner kick. And there's Aravina in the 98th minute. Rub salt in the wound. Get Portland's fifth goal, and Portland win 5-1 here at Lumen Field. Brad Evans, your final thoughts?
1: Yeah, I'm kind of lost for words right now. I think Schmetz is telling everyone just get in the locker room, because I think he's going to just unload on them right now. But look, I think it's a little bit of complacency is what we saw. as it just wasn't good enough on all accounts. Portland Timbers came out and rose to the occasion, and the Sounders didn't. They fell when they felt any little adversity in this one. The Sounders crumbled, and it's poor to see –

0: studio. John Thompson, our engineer here, and of course Kevin Cakey, the Dunning, for their help and assistance throughout the week. And of course the Sounders legend Brad Evans alongside me. Disappointing loss, to say the least. The Sounders now have the weekend off where they can shake it off before heading on the road to Austin next Wednesday evening. As for this evening, we'll miss the grass pitch and the last remnants here at Lubin Field of this incredible World Cup. It's been an amazing month of memories for all of us and an experience we won't soon forget. Well done, Seattle and the Pacific Northwest, for showing the world how amazing our people and region are. We should all be very proud of the show that we put on. Don't leave us. Jackson Felt, Pete Fewing. We'll be back to break it all down. We'll see what Jackson has to say about this one. I'm Danny Jackson. Thanks for joining us today. From EQC Pitch here at Lubin Field, a disappointing night for the Sounders on a special night for the Circle of Legends, for those incredible individuals, Jimmy Gabriel, Ziggy Schmidt, Casey Keller. Congratulations, well deserved. We'll see you next week. It ends Sounders 1, Portland 5.
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3: 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Then Dwight Howard and the L.A. 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

0: Oh, of all days, not to be ready. I scrapped my rundown that I was making for you.
1: Yeah.
0: Right at the last second because I thought it looked sloppy.
1: Oh, and then you rewrote it? This one's real clean.
0: I rewrote it because I changed some things around and I'm like, yeah. I don't need to call up my email yet. No. The entire first segment depends upon me calling up my email.
1: Oh, yeah. That's right.
0: So I better get to that. So here I am, Chuck and Ashley with you. Great Friday morning to you. Right now, what I'm doing is multitasking, which isn't the easiest thing for me to do. As a matter of fact,
1: great at it.
0: I'm terrible at it. Great morning to you. We've got a big show planned for you today. As I now try to remember the brand new password that I had to make yesterday. There we go. Now I recalled it. Let's see if I entered it in right. I did not.
1: Okay. This is going well.
0: Yeah, this is really what it's all about, this live radio thing. So anyway, great to have you with us. We do have a very packed booked show for you. Let me just enter this code. There we go. We got a lot of codes. Later I gotta remove a book from the shelf over here and then a wall turns around.
1: Oh, that'll be fun.
0: And then I have to go over to the stone head of Benjamin Franklin, and then I just got to move it backwards, and then all of a sudden the secret compartment will open up, and it will give me the codes to the show here today. Very secret.
1: It's a lot fancier than I thought things were in there.
0: Very secretive around here. All right, Ashley Ryan is here. My name is Chuck Powell, and we welcome you to this Friday edition of Chuck and Buck in the Morning, Sports Radio 93.3 KJR-FM, and we've got a lot of cool Friday stuff to get to, which we'll tell you about here in What's on Tap. But we are beginning the show with something that I know has been a big question mark around these here parts. And believe me, it has been for us as well for a few months now. And so today we are going to give you finally the update on what is going on with our normal coworker, Bucky Jacobson, today. So I want everybody to stop whatever you're doing. Yeah,
1: please listen.
0: All of you that have emailed every day wondering what's going on, what is happening behind the scenes. Well, we're going to update you on this here today, exactly what is going on. So I'm going to just read the statement. This is on behalf of KJR and on behalf of Bucky. They worked on this together to sort of make a statement on what's going on. So, according to Bucky, my time away for medical reasons gave me an opportunity to reflect on my priorities and how I want to spend this next chapter of my life. After a great deal of consideration, I've decided not to return to the daily commitment of the morning show. This wasn't an easy decision because I care deeply about KJR, the morning show, and the listeners who've been part of this journey. I'm especially grateful to the station for their support and willingness to work through this process with me. We are continuing to explore ways I can remain involved with KJR in a capacity that better fits my life today, and I'm looking forward to seeing where those conversations lead. So that is from Bucky, and that does, for the most part, clarify something that, frankly, we've had to sort of keep close to the vest. I mean, there's a lot that I've known. Usually I'm the most transparent, pull back the curtain type of person that you're going to meet in this industry. But there are rules, company rules, and then there are friendships where you got to protect certain information on the other end. And then you also have what was a medical situation for Bucky as well. And those things can't be discussed. Right. So I know people for the last 4 months have been looking for answers and wanting answers and speculating on all sorts of things. Obviously, this show has been a terrific experience for myself working with Bucky here for, what, the last 9 years? I mean, his son is as old as our show. I mean, all of that kind of timed out. And so it's been a really good show, really good ride. I think all things being equal, we would all like to continue with the three of us going forward. But things change. And obviously we get older and things become a little bit more difficult and health stuff. And these hours are not the easiest hours in the world to work. And so with some time away, medical leave, a lot of thought, I know, by Bucky, given to exactly what is best for me going forward. And so there is your decision. So, yes, there have been a few things that I would have loved to have shared that I've known over the last few months and haven't really been able to. And yet we arrive at this conclusion. And I think that I feel good about it. I know Bucky feels good about it. I won't speak for Ashley on this. But certainly we want what's best for him. And then, of course, what's best for KJR as well and for the morning show. And so this is the decision that has been made. And Bucky will be leaving us on a permanent basis, or at least his role on a permanent basis. But there are things being worked on behind the scenes to try to keep him part of the show, part of the station. And I'm glad that was included in the statement, because I'm supposed to stick to the statement. The bosses want me to stick to the statement. I'm glad that was included, because I certainly want to include. I've been working hard behind the scenes to create some sort of role for Bucky, not just on this show, but throughout the station going forward. So hopefully something can be worked out on that front. Hopefully he's still part of our family. Hopefully he's still part of the morning show. But for the last 4 months, Bucky has not been, and he won't be going forward again. So there is your information. Sorry we had to be a little bit cloak and dagger about it. I love being up front with my audience. But as I mentioned, there were some things at play here that I just couldn't share with the audience, which never sits well with me. But I think you understand now why that couldn't occur. But again, Bucky is going to be leaving the morning show, but also trying to figure out a way to still be a part of our show and the station.
1: Yeah, and I will say, I feel good about the way that things have worked out, because I think this is what's best for Bucky, and I think it's what's best for Bucky's family, too. And I can understand, you know, and having that time away and having the medical things that you're dealing with puts a lot of things into perspective and makes you realize what maybe you want to prioritize in life as well. And good for him.
0: Yes. And I would also say, and I think this needs to be mentioned as well, that, I mean, Ashley and I have sort of been handed this job of, you have a 3-person show, do it with 2 people. And so there have been some aspects of the show that I haven't been able to adjust or change, because it would have led to too much speculation. Mm-hmm. Like, we have a lot of bits built around Bucky.
1: Right.
0: We had to kind of abandon them. And those are some of my favorite bits that we do.
1: Yeah.
0: Beat Bucky and Coach Bucky and Old Judge and all of that sort of thing.
1: Yeah, we couldn't do a green jacket draft yesterday.
0: Couldn't do a green jacket draft for a golf event for the first time ever.
1: Yeah.
0: Since we started doing this show. So there were some things that we have not been able to continue without him. And then also, it just felt to me wrong to create things in his stead, in the stead of those bits, because it may have led to a little bit too much speculation. So now we know. Now we know we can go forward. Ashley and I have done our best to try to hold down the fort here. So thank you, Ashley, your role in all of that. And I think we've done well. I think we've done a good job in doing that. That said, I only mention that for this reason. This is not going to continue full time, just Ashley and I. I don't know how it's going to change. I don't know who's going to be added. Frankly, we haven't really been able to discuss it that much until we figured out the Bucky piece and all of this. So there will be a change made to the show going forward. We're certainly not ready to announce that. I think a lot of conversations are going to have to be held. But yes, we'll be going forward into training camp. with the, just Ashley and I. But stay tuned because I do believe we will make some adjustments to the show going forward. But for now, I mean, we're kind of used to this at this point.
1: Yeah.
0: 4 months into it, Ashley and I, we've got you covered until those decisions are made. So, yes, I was planned to be a lot more in order. Is there anything that I left out of that?
1: I don't think so. I think you said it very well. I think the statement, you know, took care of most of it for us.
0: Yeah, for sure.
1: Yeah, and I think it's probably great for the audience to finally have an answer. And I know it's great for us to finally be able to be honest and open.
0: Right.
1: And feels like if I feel a little bit lighter being able to share this with our audience. Because you're, like you, I don't like to, you know, keep quiet about things when people are asking questions, but if I don't have an answer, I can't give you an answer.
0: And I had some information and couldn't share it, and then there was so much more that I didn't know.
1: Yeah.
0: And so I'm certainly not going to speculate about anything health-wise or job-wise or iHeart-wise or anything like that. So we were a little bit, Ashley and I, kind of stuck in between. Mm-hmm. And I'm really kind of scratch my head over listeners who are angry with Ashley and I. It's like, we're like working more to try to make the show as good as possible for you.
1: And you have to remember, Bucky is a friend of ours.
0: Yeah, exactly.
1: We want him to be good, and we're trying our best here.
0: It was amazing how we're like, you guys know something and you're not. Well, yeah, I knew a little bit, but we certainly didn't have all the details. Now we do, and you're right. It is kind of a weight lifted off to just be able to, okay, now we know.
1: Mm-hmm.
0: Now we can move forward. Now we can figure out how things we want to piece things together without Bucky as a full-time member of the show, even though we will be working behind the scenes. I will be working behind the scenes to keep him part of the show in whatever capacity that might be. So, there is the information that you've been waiting for. I will update people throughout the course of the show today. I know that Bucky's going to now get a little more active on social media because he can.
1: Yep.
0: So you'll hear more from him. Now we can actually talk about our rooting interest for him in the Home Run Derby.
1: Yes.
0: Which we had to sort of ignore that story this entire time. So we'll now be able to actually have a rooting. Well, we got Ryan Healy in there too, though, bud. So I don't know.
1: I think one of us might have to root for Healy and one of us might have to root for Bucky.
0: Well, I go for the favorite, so I'm going to Healy on this one. Yeah, you can take Bucky.
1: I just hope neither of them embarrass themselves, because then I'm going to pretend I don't know them. That's really what it comes down to. If you're embarrassing, then I'm going to be embarrassed, and I don't want that.
0: Yeah, exactly. I mean, if you embarrass yourself, fine. But if that reflects negatively on Ashley or I, well, then we've got to draw a line. We've got to separate ourselves from you.
1: Yep.
0: Yeah. So yes, we'll be able to do that a little bit more now going forward. And then the last thing I would just say is just from a personal standpoint that obviously, I mean, it's a huge change. I mean, when you have, I think back now to my longest professional relationships, you know, co-host relationships, and I've had a few. I've worked a few different formats in my life. I've done comedy, I've done music, I've done news, and I've done sports for most of it. And with the exception of my pal Vince Murata down in Arizona, Bucky was my co-host longer than anybody else in my career. I mean, we were damn near 10 years together here on this morning show. What, 9 years on the morning show together? And so it was a really good run, and I will miss him. And I'm glad that we you know, last time I saw him, to be able to look him in the eye, see how healthy he looks, shake his hand.
1: Mm-hmm.
0: And now that we know how we're moving forward, he certainly will be missed. I mean, yeah, we had our differences along the way, but for the most part, I think we really enjoyed doing the show together.
1: Yes.
0: And I certainly have carved out a friendship there that will remain. And so, after 4 months, you know, it's not like it's some Band-Aid that we got to rip off today. I've kind of been able to prepare myself for this moment. So for me at this stage, it's no shed a tear kind of morning. It's more of a, I want the best for Bucky. I want the best for the morning show. I want the best for KJR going forward. And it sounds like all parties have at least come to some agreement on what will make things work best going forward.
1: Yeah, and I will just say for you and Bucky, because I've been on the show for 5 years, and it was fun stepping in, and you guys made it easy to be here and to be a part of it. And I've had a lot of fun with the three of us, and I'll be interested to see what happens as we move forward. But obviously, we wish nothing but the best for Bucky, and I look forward to seeing how he's going to fit in as we move forward.
0: Yeah,
1: too.
0: Yeah. And if you're just tuning in, again, Bucky's healthy. Bucky's good. Bucky has decided that the lifestyle of this show does not quite meet with his priorities at this stage in his career. And we'll read that statement for you again later.
1: Yes.
0: But if you're tuning in, Bucky's fine, but Bucky will no longer continue with us here. And we'll have to come up with a new show name as well. because I don't think Chuck, as much as I liked working with Bucky, I don't think he gets a share of the show title when he's not here.
1: Yeah, we'll go Chuck and Lucky.
0: That's going to be the hard part, because apparently the only person that I can be paired with is somebody whose name rhymes with mine.
1: I know, I'm thinking Tuck.
0: Yeah. Yeah. Justin Tuck. Is Justin Tuck available?
1: Okay.
0: We ought to reach out to him.
1: Yeah.
0: Andrew Luck.
1: Oh, there Andrew you go. Luck. That would be,
0: I don't,
1: you
0: I mean,
1: two could nerd out.
0: Yeah, I mean, he's a Stanford guy. I think he's got a job, but I doubt it pays more.
1: No.
0: Yeah.
1: Definitely
0: so
1: not.
0: Chuck and Luck, maybe that will work out, but we'll be working on that behind the scenes, and hopefully that will be a lot shorter period of time, so you're not left being strung along by that in any way, shape, or form. All right. We are underway. I really wanted that to go smoother at the beginning. Let's find out what's on tap for the rest of the show today.
2: Coming on Chuck and Buck.
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0: All the days to scrap the rundown at the last second, so it would be neater. Open Championship day number 2 is underway. I'm just going to save the live update we've got here in a little over 2 minutes for you to get the latest details from Royal Birkdale as we continue with the Open Championship. World Cup will conclude on Sunday. Coverage right here at Sports Radio 93.3 KJR FM. That will be a noon start. I don't know. Are they having an extended pregame? Another thing that I meant to look up. Certainly the match will start at noon, and we'll have more on that later. Jackson Feltz will be joining us today at 8:30, and we'll have more on it in the Ocho. As a matter of fact, pretty soccer-heavy 8 o'clock hour here today. Speaking of soccer, Sounders returned to the pitch yesterday and just got crushed.
1: I was going to say, did they return to the pitch, though?
0: Yeah, they took on Portland. It's been a month since they've played a match and did not look ready to play that match. They were crushed by rival Portland. 5-1 was the final score. Brian Schmetzer did not mix words afterwards. That's just not good enough. That is not the standard that we've set for ourselves. Paraphrasing his comments from after the game. So 5-1, the final, maybe a wake-up call for the Sounders as we resume play in the MLS. From the WNBA, Storm back in action tonight in Indiana to take on Caitlin Clark and the Fever. And Caitlin Clark's pretty much a daily story right now in the WNBA, and not for basketball reasons. So this used to be a little more exciting, I think, when the Storm were facing Caitlin Clark in the Fever. An exciting element to it, because you never know what's going to happen when Caitlin Clark takes the court. LeBron James did not make his decision yesterday, as I predicted, so we remain on LeBron watch. We are 8 days till training camp. We continue our Huskies 1 series today at 9 o'clock. Hugh Millen's going to join us, and our QB1 will talk about the QB1 at 9 o'clock today. And the Mariners resume the second half of their season tonight at home against the San Francisco Giants. We now know it's Bryce Miller versus right-hander Landon Roop, and the first pitch is at 7:10. The Mariners also decided we are sticking with our 6-man rotation for now. I have details on that next, but right now let's head to Royal Birkdale.
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3: 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The lowest score in men's major history was there for the taking for Lucas Herbert. Par the 18th, it would have been a 61 for the Aussie. Instead, it's a bogey. Herbert missed the fairway right off the tee. He chopped out of the rough, landed it just short of the green. He putted it from there to 5 feet, but he skirted the par putt past the hole on the left, tapped in for his only bogey today. It's an 8 under 62. Herbert, the sixth man in history to shoot 62 at a major. He is 8 under for the week and in the lead. Jackson Suber in solo second at 6 under. He battled to a 1 under 69. Cameron Young and Dan Brown are 5 under par. That is 4 off, 3 off the lead. Rory McIlroy birdies 14. He is 1 under and 7 back. I'm Ted Emrick, Westwood One Sport.
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0: Good morning to you. Hey, guess what, everybody? I'm professionally organized now. Good news. Good news.
1: Woohoo, everybody.
0: Man, got it done right in the nick of time. That's what a pro will do right there. Right when it matters most, they're ready.
1: Yes, exactly. Exactly.
0: Good morning. It is Ashley Ryan, Chuck Powell with you. Coming up a little bit later on in the show, we'll certainly talk some World Cup. We've got our Huskies 1 series, the return of the depth chart today at 7:30. And soon we'll be doing Mariners Morning After again at 6:30 as well. Yes. So we've gone a whole week without doing that as the second half gets underway for the Seattle Mariners tonight at home against the San Francisco Giants, and the expectations certainly remain the same. We're going to get into some of that coming up at 7:05 today. But one of the big topics that we have discussed all week long is how the Mariners will set their starting rotation heading into the second half. And again, a reminder of how powerless I am.
1: I know.
0: Because I was wrong. I said yesterday that I thought for sure they'd go five-man rotation to start the second half of the season, that they'd start it with Brian Wu so that he got to start two of the six games in this homestand. I don't think you can – I mean, you don't give up on Brian Wu, the road starter, being effective on the road.
1: Right.
0: But you don't ignore the exaggerated splits between the two, in my estimation. It's a little bit more than a trend at this stage, so why wouldn't you try to maximize his comfort level at home, set the five-man rotation with Brian getting the start tonight and getting the start in the last game of the homestand, and then go on the road at Texas with your four best road dogs ready to pitch against the Rangers in the most important series to date. That's what I thought they would do. I didn't know the exact sequence, kind of was guessing at that, but I was wrong about the two main components. I thought for sure they'd scrap the six-man rotation heading into the second half. Actually, they did not, and I thought for sure Brian Wu would get the first start of the second half. He is not.
1: Yeah, I didn't think there was any way they'd think about or they'd consider continuing with the six-man rotation, but it also seems to me that they aren't ready to put someone into the bullpen, or they would have done that, but the more surprising thing for me is that Wu didn't start. Because for a team that bases so many things on analytics, you can't ignore the stat difference between his home and his away starts. And I know they're not ignoring it. They're not like covering their eyes and their ears and saying, no, we don't see it. We don't see it. But at the same time, you could, if that's to your benefit, why wouldn't you use it to your benefit?
0: Yeah, I mean, at this point, you just can't call it a fluke. There's a large enough sample size that suggests there's some difference. There's something wrong. And I think it's purely psychological. I think Brian Wu, on the road, when it starts to rain a little bit, he gets soaked. Even when it starts to rain a little bit. He's typically just has that one bad inning when he's on the road. And I think he can overcome it. But I think there is a large enough sample size that I would try to avoid it when I've got 4 days off and I'm able to put the pieces exactly in the places that I want them to be. But they've decided to start with Bryce Miller tonight, Brian Wu tomorrow, and then Logan Gilbert on Sunday. And we will see all six of the starters on this six-game homestand. And then you'll go on the road and guess who's pitching your second game in Texas on the road in the biggest game of the season, arguably, biggest series of the season to date. And that's going to be Brian Wu and all of his road woes.
1: Yeah, and my only thought of maybe why they would be doing it is, like, we're not putting any stock into this. He's going to figure it out. We're just going to set our rotation based on how we set our rotation and not worry about Wu's woes. And which Wu's woes. I mean, I could understand. Again,
0: it's a very Pete Woodworth thing that you just said. I mean, that is Pete Woodworth in a nutshell.
1: Yeah.
0: I mean, Pete Woodworth is like, I have every bit of confidence in you. I just think it's a fluke and you're going to be fine. And I'd give you the ball. I'd give you the ball all four games in that Rangers series.
1: Yeah.
0: You know, that's a very Pete Woodworth thing that we're fine. I mean, hell, Perry Hills feels the same way about J.P. Crawford. J.P.'s fine, even though analytics say J.P.'s not fine. So I think that's part of kind of the way that they operate within the organization. It's certainly Pete's method. It's all about support and positivity. And yes, Pete knows pitching, and Pete's a pitching whisperer. And if you've ever noticed, you'll see Pete go out to the mound and he will immediately fix people. It's amazing. So, I mean, he's got a lot of attributes, but in terms of how he strokes his players, it's always like overwhelming. You've got this. You are the man. You don't worry about it. So it's a very Pete Woodward thing to say what, you know, your statement that we're not really concerned about Wu's road woes. On the flip side, I'm not Pete Woodward.
1: Right. Well, and here's what I was going to say, too, is I don't think that you're telling him you're concerned about it by putting him as the first starter and the sixth starter, or, you know, and having him pitch the first and the sixth game. I don't think you're telling him we don't want you on the road. I think you're saying you dominate at home, and we want to start off the second half of the season with somebody who has been, who pitched 32 scoreless innings.
0: I mean, if you would have gone to my crazy idea about a piggyback split where Wu starts at home and Castillo starts in the road. Now
1: you're telling him, there's a problem.
0: Yeah, now you're telling him that. But even if you did what I think you should do, he is going to have to pitch on the road in Los Angeles against the Dodgers in a week and a half.
1: Yeah.
0: So obviously we're going to at some point say, Brian, you're going to have to figure this out on your own.
1: Right.
0: And we know how good you are, and you're going to have to figure out this road situation. And you're going to go up against Shohei, Freddie Freeman, and Mookie Betts and everybody else. So today's the day that we start figuring that out. But I also think that I would strategize to maximize the comfort level of every one of my pitchers. And to me, it just made more sense that, you know, I think there is like a, you're starting the second half with us. I don't even think he looks, if you told him that, I don't think Brian Wu's going, oh, you don't trust me on the road.
1: No, he'd be like, awesome, let's go.
0: Yes.
1: Let's get this game on Friday and start things off on the right foot.
0: It's about time. I didn't get to be the number game one starter in the playoffs because of my injury. It's about time. Give me that damn ball. Let's go. I think that is how he would react. And I think you had an opportunity to do that. So I think it's a miss. I'm not going to make a big deal out of it, but I think it's a miss. I don't know how long we're going to see the six-man rotation. They are only committing to it for one turn through the rotation. Don't know what's going to happen beyond that, but, man, they just really seem to be having a difficult decision figuring out how to tell Luis Castillo, you're not one of our best five pitchers. That's how it feels to me.
1: It does feel that way, and it's possible that they have noticed that, you know, well, overall he has pitched better, and we don't want to take that away from him, and let's keep trying to use it to our benefit. But I just think, as we've talked about with a six-man rotation, you're going so far now between your really strong pitcher starts, and it would be, you would have the extra person in the bullpen, which we clearly need. I don't know.
0: I agree. I think there's a lot more to it than just, you know, aligning a sequence. There's no doubt about it. Now, they did, Luke Arkins pointed out yesterday that this six-man rotation as of late has been effective. Jerry pointed out yesterday, since we went to the piggyback, Luis Castillo's game has improved. Those things are true, but also true are what are the things that Ashley just said. We have a manager, and this was also sort of admitted yesterday by Jerry, which we'll get into at 7:05 today, who's had a really difficult time managing his bullpen. And now we're giving him one fewer pitcher for at least the next 6 days to come out of the bullpen. And it feels like a pretty important 6 days.
1: That's what I was going to say,
0: Yeah, and so there's that. And then there is the other thing that Ashley pointed out that I'll just highlight. That is that Logan seems to be locked in. Emerson seems to be locked in. And Bryce seemed to be locked in. And George seems to be his best right now than ever before. But we're putting all of those guys, we're going to see them less with a six-man rotation. We're going to take advantage of that less with a six-man rotation than what we would with a five-man rotation. Now, by percentage points, 17% less. But nonetheless, that's less. So I disagree with it. I'm not going to go over the top with it this morning. But I made my thoughts known yesterday on what I thought they should do and frankly thought they would do. But they're not going that direction. Not yet anyway. All right. Coming up next, the Kraken's off season was supposed to be crazy. Well, if you count one trade and re-signing one guy crazy, then I guess we've had a crazy offseason. Brandon Montour yesterday, though, sounded like he's okay with it. If you didn't hear his thoughts about the Kraken offseason, we'll replay some of that for you next on Chuck and Buck, Sports Radio 93.3 KJRFM.
2: Ice Cube's Big 3 basketball is heating up. 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Reigning MVP Michael Beasley and the defending champion Miami 305 play a must-win game against the undefeated Dallas Power, led by coach Nancy Lieberman. Then Dwight Howard and the LA Riot, coming fresh off a win, look to knock off the undefeated Chicago Triplets, led by coach Dr. J. The game, played the way you love. 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

0: Great Friday morning to you. It is Ashley Ryan and Chuck Powell with you. We've got headlines coming up at 7 o'clock, including breaking news right here at KJR that we will remind you of at 7 o'clock as well. Also, Jerry DePoto talked yesterday, or at least a story was released by Adam Jude yesterday. And so we're going to get into some of that at 7:05 as well. Yesterday on our program, we had Brandon Montour. It was always fun to have on the show. And one of my favorite Kraken players to watch when he's healthy because, man, he'll punch you right in the face.
1: Yeah, I like it.
0: He will punch you, and then he will skate right around you. But we had the opportunity to talk to him a little bit about the schedule being released, which it's now out, and tickets are on sale, and ticket packages are available. But also the opportunity to ask a couple of questions about this offseason and what it's like to be a veteran on a team that declared when the season was over, this isn't good enough, and we're going to turn over every rock and stone to try to figure out what's wrong. And so we're going to replay that portion, just a couple minutes, of that conversation with Brandon yesterday, talking about the offseason and how difficult it's been for him.
2: You know, obviously nobody's happy with where this organization's at on the hockey standpoint. You know, when I signed here, the main goal from ownership and obviously management was to win now. They want to win now. Trying to find every, you know, corner, every turn to figure a way out to get out of this. Obviously, it's not going our way. Wanted change, wanted, you know, a different direction in a sense of trying to find a way out. You know, you love the conversations and what the ownership and management are saying with changing this, like you were saying. But again, you look at, you know, obviously management trying to make moves. You know, we added a forward who should help our group. But again, if depending on how it goes, looking at, you know, how the summer's been, it seems like as if it's going to be somewhat of the same group. Yeah. So it's on us it's on us to be better, you know, from myself to the rest of my teammates. It's, you know, in order for us to move forward, if guys are at it or not, you know, it's on us to be better and be better as a group, to get this on the right direction.
0: Life as a professional athlete, pretty good. I think a lot of people would like the lifestyle of a professional athlete. One thing you do have to deal with that I've never had to deal with in my career, I've never had any threat of being traded to another radio station at any given moment. But when, you know, the organization announces at the end of the year, we're going to do a roster shakeup. I mean, even if you feel good, like I know I'm going to be a crack and I've talked to coach. I think I'm good. You still might lose some teammates this offseason. So how difficult is it to go into an offseason not knowing who may or may not be leaving the organization after the organization has announced that we're going to shake things up a little bit?
2: Yeah. You know what it is. I mean, I've been around obviously, and I've been traded. It's a part of the business. You know, it sucks. You know, obviously you lose friends through free agency, you lose trades, you lose players and in that standpoint. But, you know, it's, again, this is what we signed up for when we were, you know, 4 years old. We know the business. You know, when you have kids and family and you have to jump up and ship your stuff or move your stuff to a different city or across the U.S. or wherever it may be, it's a part of it. It is, you know, stressful. You feel bad, especially if you're close with those teammates. But again, I came into Seattle, you know, helping or trying to help change this. Obviously, the last 3 years, it has not worked out for us in the playoffs. So you knew change change is coming. You expected change. You know, like you said, you saw from ownership and management talking about it. So it's expected. But again, it's on us to ride the ship and, yeah, you know, get better each and every day to figure this out so players don't get moved, you know?
0: Yeah.
2: But again, when you lose, things change. It's a part of the business. It's part of each and every year, every team changes. Let's just hope that, you know, the guys are having a good summer.

0: NHL. So I don't know if they're just not seeing the right move, or maybe they, in assessing everything, they don't feel they're that far away. That'd be a big move on their part to announce to the world, we're going to look under every couch cushion, crack and corner to find out what is wrong, and then just say, well, we made one minor adjustment. Let's go.
1: Yeah.
0: That would be a little daring of the Kraken to not do more this offseason, considering what a big story they made out of the offseason being a potential shakeup. But then again, we do have a lot of offseason remaining.
1: Yeah, and the last thing I would want is for any team I'm a fan of to make moves because they think, uh-oh, well, the fan base is going to be, you know, questioning what we're doing if we don't make some more moves because we said we were going to do a lot. And so it is possible that they went in and thought, yeah, maybe there's not a lot wrong, but I doubt it. I don't think that's what happened. And I think it is just, we're not going to rush to make these moves if what we're getting isn't right for it.
0: Yeah.
1: And maybe it
0: no
1: also,
0: pun intended.
1: Right, exactly. Yeah, yeah. Maybe it also involved a conversation between Shane Wright and Lane Lambert to see like where they have their differences or if it could be salvageable. I don't know.
0: Yeah. Well, you're right. Don't make moves just to make moves just because you said you made moves. But if we get to the end of this offseason, it's going to be hard to sell the Kraken. Yeah, we just needed Sam Moskevich. Everything's fine.
1: Yeah, that'd be strange.
0: That would be odd. We had to get rid of Jaden Schwartz and add Sam Moskevich. That's what we had to do.
1: Yeah.
0: Okay.
1: Okay.
0: All right, coming up next, headlines. We've got some news here at the station that you've been waiting for a while. So we'll clear that up for you next. Also, Jerry DePoto's conversation with Adam Jude. A lot of things to go over there. 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

0: Hey, great Friday morning to you. Welcome into the radio show. You know, Fridays usually start the weekend.
1: I sometimes think Thursday afternoon does.
0: I do too.
1: But I get it.
0: If you,
1: standards.
0: If you didn't get going already, today might be a good day. It's got a reputation for that.
1: Yeah, it does.
0: Friday's got a good reputation.
1: Oh, Friday's got a great reputation.
0: All right. For just letting you just unleash the hounds.
1: Yeah,
0: you
1: let
0: know
1: loose.
0: What I'm saying? Well, great morning to you. Ashley Ryan is here. My name is Chuck Powell, and we do have your headlines for you, brought to you by Frost Brewed Coors Light. Also going to get into that conversation Adam Jude had with Jerry DePoto. A lot of very interesting things that I'd like to react to here this morning for you. And don't forget, we got live updates from the Open Championship at 20 after the hour, every single hour throughout the course of the morning. So stay tuned for that right here on Sports Radio 93.3 KJRFM. But we're going to lead with what we led with at 6 o'clock. And we won't spend as much time on it as we did at 6 o'clock, but you certainly are way overdue and having an update on this front, you, the KJR listener, and we appreciate the Chuck and Buck listener, and I don't know how much longer I'm going to be asked to call it Chuck and Buck, because we do have a statement to release today about Bucky being absent for the last 4 months, and it's going to continue. So let me read the statement for you. This is from Bucky and from KJR. My time away for medical reasons gave me an opportunity to reflect on my priorities and how I want to spend the next chapter of my life. After a great deal of consideration, I've decided not to return to the daily commitment of the morning show. This was not an easy decision because I care deeply about KJR, the morning show, and the listeners who've been part of this journey. I'm especially grateful to the station for their support and willingness to work through this process with me. We're continuing to explore ways I can remain involved with KJR in a capacity that better fits my life today, and I'm looking forward to seeing where those conversations lead. So that was written by Bucky, I'm sure approved by KJR, and we read the statement this morning. Pretty much tells you what's going on going forward. I would just say, if I could riff not nearly as long as I did at 6 o'clock today on it, I would just say that my plan is, and it's behind the scenes, I've kind of known this for a little while, haven't been able to share some of this with people for a little while. But I also think that there is a way, and I think Bucky's on board, and you know, now it's now a matter of negotiation, that we can keep him part of the show in some capacity. But obviously, he's not going to be getting up with us at that ripe old time of 3 or 4 o'clock in the morning.
1: I might call him just to make sure.
0: Yeah, let's do that.
1: Yeah, I think we should.
0: Yeah, let's just keep doing that. Let's just keep waking him up. So he won't be part of the Daily Show anymore. We will be changing the name. That's not the only change that's going to occur here in the near future. Hopefully we'll be adding to the show in some capacity here in the very near future. And those conversations obviously are going to start in earnest. Well, they've already kind of been held, a few of them behind the scenes. But certainly we're going to get down to the bottom of that going forward. So not the only adjustment that'll be made to the morning show, but this was the big announcement that we've all sort of been waiting to find out. And so Bucky, again, no longer going to be a part of the morning show as a fixture, but certainly we're working to keep him part of the morning show, part of KJR, and that's why you continue to hear his commercials. That's why we get to spend time on Bucky today, actually talking about Bucky and talking about missing Bucky and being able to say best of luck to Bucky.
1: Yes, exactly. And I admire Bucky for taking the time to figure out what's best for him and his health and his family. And I think want nothing but the best for all of them, for all of us.
0: Yeah, for sure, for sure. So thank you for your patience. I know that it's been a little difficult being in the dark on this. Not exactly been easy for us either. But now you know, some of you can say, I was right. I knew he wasn't coming back. If that's important to you. But certainly we, wanted to exhaust every opportunity to bring him back. And now that he's not, we can move forward. But Bucky's healthy and just wants to keep it that way. I think that's about as clear as I can make it for you. All right, let's get to your headlines brought to you by Frostbrewed Coors Light. Open Championship day number two underway from Royal Birkdale. We're going to get an update at 20 after for you. Also, the World Cup final will be held Sunday at noon, and it will be Argentina versus Spain, obviously, for the World Cup championship this year. The Sounders returned to the pitch last night at home against Portland and got thumped. 5-1 was the final score there. Jackson Feltz, I still think, will join us today at 8:30, even though he probably trashed his house last night. Couldn't have been too happy about that.
1: I doubt it.
0: Storm back in action tonight in Indiana against the Fever at 4:30. Usually a game, if you're a Storm fan, that you circle on the calendar in the Caitlin Clark era. They're just not the magic. She's just not the magical name that she once was, and they have not turned into the powerhouse that some people thought they would. But nonetheless, still, always an intriguing matchup there. 4:30 is the tip. LeBron, we're still on LeBron watch. I was wrong. He did not make his decision yesterday, and it sounds like he is in zero hurry to do so. We are 8 days away from training camp. So on the 27th, which is a Monday, we will be broadcasting live from the Virginia Mason Athletic Center as the world champs begin defense of their title. Our Huskies 1 series continues today at 9 o'clock with Hugh Millen. We'll talk about Damon Williams Jr. in that conversation. And the Mariners do finally return to the baseball field tonight at home against the San Francisco Giants as their second half gets underway, and hopefully it will be more positive than the first half was. And that's where we drop the information that Adam Jude uncovered. He got a little one-on-one yesterday with Jerry DePoto, and a lot of things to react to. And before we get into some of the details, I just want to say, I realize that I sort of have this reputation as a DePoto apologist. I wouldn't even describe my relationship with Jerry as good. I would describe my relationship with Jerry as, hey, Chuck, hi, Jerry. And that's about it. I don't have some pipeline to him. We don't exchange texts. I don't ever call him. We've never hung out personally. None of that.
1: I have to reintroduce myself to him every time. So if that tells you anything about my relationship.
0: but if you hear me like defend him, support him more than others, it's because I'm sorry. I really think he's good at what he does.
1: Agreed.
0: And he's not perfect. And I think one of his biggest weaknesses is his ability to relate via the media. Sometimes he has said some really stupid, tactless things, and he should be better at that because he's a splendid orator. Like, he's a smart guy, and he can really explain things well, so there's really not any excuse for those moments where he just blunders the explanation. And so he's had a few of those moments. Also, I have been hypercritical of Jerry over the years for, you've done a nice job putting together a competitive team. Where are those championship moves? And I rode him about that on these very airwaves hard. Until last year at the trading deadline. Those were championship moves. Finally, those were moves saying we're about winning the World Series. But I think he's done, along with Justin and the entire organization, a fantastic job of giving us a winning product that has a very bright future. And not only do I believe that he has put us in a championship window right now, we're going to be in that championship window for a long time because of the way that Jerry has structured things going forward. So, yes, I do think he's really good with some flaws. All right. So that sort of explains my analysis of Jerry DePoto over the years. But then I read this Adam Jude article, this one-on-one, and I know because there are a lot of people out there listening right now that don't like him. Don't like him at all. Don't want him here. And so you read it and you think to yourself, oh, my gosh, I can't believe he said that. Oh, good night, nurse. This again. I read it and I'm like, I agree 100%. I agree 100%. And so let's get into some of those things that I agree with. First of all, Adam asked him about the general theme to the conversation was, we need to be better. Mm-hmm. And when I say we, everyone needs to be better. according to Jerry. In general, I think the pitching staff continues to do the things that are required to play into the postseason, and that makes us feel really confident that eventually we will figure ourselves out. But you know, the rest of our group, our decision-making, our roster composition, it all needs to be better than it's been, and that's for me, that's for the staff, and that's for the players to figure out. I agree with that. I mean, I think he's throwing himself under the bus roster composition-wise a little bit because he doesn't want to exclude himself and Justin from criticism, and certainly there's a little bit, mm-hmm. but the fact that he led with our decision-making, I think that says something. Am I reading into that, Ashley?
1: I don't think so, because I think that says, yeah, we're aware. We don't have our head in the sand. We don't think it's all going well. We recognize everybody needs to be better. It's not just who's actually going out on the field and performing. It's who's in the dugout making decisions.
0: I think, I mean, maybe I'm reading into it because it fits one of my narratives. If I am, forgive me. But I do believe that part of that is the decision-making of the players running the bases, some of their defensive brain farts that they've had.
1: Yeah.
0: I mean, it doesn't exclude the pitchers either. It certainly doesn't exclude Cal Raleigh and his pitch swing decisions that he's made so far this year and JP's swing decisions that he's made this year. But I think there's a reason that he led with our decision making. Mm-hmm. I think he's probably not happy with what Dan's done in the first half either. And I'm reading into that, and he certainly didn't say it out front, but the fact that he started with decision making kind of makes me think that he's not too happy with some of the managerial decisions that have been made so far in the first half either.
1: Well, and again, he's not naive. So if he's bringing up decision making, he's not thinking it's all these other things, but Dan's doing a great job. I mean,
0: right.
1: It's so you've got to know that at least part of it has to do with the Dan Wilson aspect of it.
0: He also added to that, we have generally not played a clean game. We've not played the tight, buttoned-up, make-the-plays defense that we ordinarily do. We have not been particularly good on the bases. We have just not played like the Mariners play, and some of that is pressing. And this gets back to that other thing, like, okay, all right, pressing. We want to do that pressing. I want to say pressing and not caring, because sometimes it comes off as not caring. I don't believe that this team doesn't care.
1: No.
0: I don't believe that they don't have a passion for winning.
1: No.
0: I was there in spring training when, to a man, they knew what the objective was. They had never been so bold about what the goal was for the upcoming season, and it was the ultimate goal. That's what it's about. So I think sometimes a struggling baseball team can come off like they don't care because they're frustrated that they're not being successful.
1: Mm-hmm.
0: I don't really question the effort. Maybe the Arozarena play Saturday aside. And sometimes Randy doesn't give effort, but Randy's weird. So I don't really question effort, but I do question focus.
1: Yeah.
0: And to me, that was a theme throughout the course of this conversation between Adam and Jerry. He kept bringing that up. And I think that reflects certainly on the players, more so than the manager.
1: Mm-hmm.
0: Focus for sure on the players. Brain farts on the base pass.
1: Yeah.
0: Brain farts in the field. That's players first.
1: Yes.
0: But I do think a manager has to take responsibility for a team's lack of focus, mm-hmm. if the president's going to highlight that continuously in an interview as one of the issues with why the Mariners are under 597 games into the season when they might have the best roster in the American League.
1: Well, yeah, what's one of the things we talk about that is Dan's responsibility? Getting the most out of your team. If your team isn't focused, you're not doing your job.
0: Here was another question for him from Adam. Has the team's performance in the first half affected your thinking going forward? DePoto's response, not at all. We have one of the most talented teams in the league, and I think if you polled around the league, you'd get a similar answer. That's true.
1: Mm-hmm.
0: I mean, if you just cannot bring yourself to like anything about Jerry, or if you're just in this, I'm a Mariner fan, but I hate them. If you're one of those fans, you might not think that's true. That's true.
1: They still have the third highest odds to win the World Series.
0: All national analysts believe in them as much as I believe in
1: them. Yeah.
0: as much as Jerry believes in them. The reason why they keep coming up as most disappointing teams of the first half alongside the Mets, who are out of it and have a payroll twice the size of ours, is because that's how much people believe in this roster that follow the sport for a living. He added, we've been able to weather the storm of injuries. Everybody has injuries. And coming out of the break, we're hopeful that Julio and Brendan Donovan will be back out there and that we get a cleaner, there it is again, more focused, there it is again, group than the one that went into the break, because that's going to be required. Absolutely. Mm-hmm. And I do think some of that falls on the manager. You just can't continue to do it the same way. You can't just continuously have people's backs. Did you hear Brian Schmetzer last night?
1: Yeah.
0: Air out his team after one bad. They haven't played in a month. If anybody had an excuse to have an off, rusty, bad game, it was the Sounders last night. And Brian Schmetzer, as soon as that game was over, that is unacceptable.
1: Yeah.
0: That is not us.
1: Yeah.
0: And we are not going to be that going forward. What's wrong with that?
1: Nothing. And he even called him out for a lack on defense, how poorly they played, saying they lacked like five different things. I thought it was great.
0: I think it's great. And if a player can't take that, if they're so thin-skinned that they can't take being called out when they're guilty, I call it truth therapy. I think it's the greatest thing on planet Earth. You ever have one of those moments where somebody analyzed you? And you've had a lot of them where you're sure they misanalyzed you. But when they're like, oh my gosh, you just nailed me.
1: Yeah.
0: And it causes you to go home and think about how you can be a better person.
1: Yep.
0: Truth therapy works.
1: It does. And, you know, I don't think you should go out and call people out individually by name. Like, Randy didn't show effort here, and Cal didn't do this, and who, you know.
0: Every once in a while, I think it's okay.
1: If it's egregious.
0: Every once in a while.
1: Yeah, if it's egregious. But I do think calling your team out for a lack of focus or poor base running or things like that is okay. It should happen.
0: All right, let's go to this one. It's a long list. I don't think I got time to go through it, but he's talked about pitching and how good the pitching has been in the first half, and then that he's sure it's going to continue into the second half. And he did say that the piggyback plan, even though it was strange for everyone, it did seem to right Luis Castillo, and Bryce Miller was spectacular in it. And those things are also true.
1: Mm-hmm.
0: You know, you can have a problem with the piggyback. Certainly nobody can say what a runaway success it was. But there's some truth to that. Those are true statements that are being made. Now, on whether or not he's going to trade a starting pitcher, he said it would be unusual at this time of the year for a team that views itself as a contender, which we do, to trade from the goodness of its major league roster to answer other problems. But I can't say that that's out of the question for us. It's a strange trading deadline. Mm-hmm. There's not been any movement. I guess Lance McCullers Jr. got traded. I don't even know if he even has a functioning right arm anymore. And so it's been a strange. There are seven teams that look like they are sellers right now. I mean, we're 2 weeks away from the end of July, and there are seven teams that look like trade possibilities, and they don't exactly. There's a reason why they're one of the seven. They don't have a lot to trade. There's not a lot of interest. So we've got a slow market. We got a seller's market. A lot of things are going to have to play out in the next 2.5 weeks. And what he's saying is it might not be a traditional trade deadline type deal. We might have to trade. A lot of teams might have to trade that are both contenders, and this is usually not what you see at the deadline. We'll trade from a surplus to get back something that addresses our weakness, and we could do the same for you.
1: Mm-hmm.
0: So that would put any one of your starting pitchers possibly on the trading block for the right piece. And then finally, he did say about the lefties, at some point, we just have to be better offensively against all pitching. We do have a clear flaw for facing left-handed pitching. I know people can't stand. I'm like, do you know how rare it is to be that honest? He's the only one that is.
1: Yeah.
0: In that organization. They won't even tell us about injuries. He will tell you the truth. Not all the time. He covers some things up. But I love that he's just like, yeah, we've stunk against left-handed pitching. And that's something we'd like to resolve, although there are really no clear and obvious places we can fit players on our roster. And there are no clear and obvious players who are available right now. Those are all truths. Everybody thinks, like, go get this guy. Well, he's not available. Spend whatever it takes. They're not going to get anywhere in professional sports. John Schneider does not spend whatever it takes. John Schneider makes the shrewdest damn trades in the National Football League.
1: Mm-hmm.
0: No. If you run the practice of that guy fits our needs, we're going to give him whatever it takes. You are going to be, you got like an 18-month shelf life, and you're going to be one of the worst teams in baseball. You just don't operate that way. You still got to make good, sensible moves to add the right pieces. And right now, there just aren't a lot of pieces available on the market.
1: Yeah.
0: So it's going to be a challenge going forward. But I found a lot of honesty in the interview. I did. And I'm glad to hear some of it, because I don't know if we have gotten much information along these lines. They are aware of how bad they've been. They are aware of what it's going to take to fill those holes, and it sounds like they're on the job. So I do think it's going to be a much better second half. I do think, as I've said all along, they will eventually pull away. I get the frustration. I'm frustrated. I don't know why we have to do this every year, especially when we have a much better roster than our peers in the American League West, but that's the position that we're in. I do think they will get it together. They will pull away. We will be in the playoffs, and we will be a major threat in the World Series. But this team played crappy in the first half of the season. There's no getting around it. All right, coming up next, we've got the depth chart right now, an update from the Open Championship.
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3: 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Without much wind, Royal Birkdale has been quite generous, so much so that not one but two players equaled the best round in men's major history. Both Lucas Herbert and Sam Burns fire 62, 8-under on this par 70. Herbert had a chance at a record-breaking 61, but he missed a 5-foot putt for par at 18. Burns splashed in a birdie at 18 from the greenside bunker to shoot 62. Herbert leads in this second round at 8-under. That 62 came after an even par round Thursday. Burns is 5-under, 3 back. He shot 73 yesterday. Cameron Young birdies the last two for a 67. He's 6-under, 2 back, along with Jackson Suber. Scottie Scheffler, 2-under, 6 back. He's got 23 feet for birdie at the first. I'm Ted Emmerich, Westwood One Sports.
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0: Phil.
1: Oh, I like it. Oh, man. I remember the first time I heard that song.
2: Yeah?
1: I'm like, who is this?
2: Who's this gem of a human with a voice of a goddess?
1: Oh, man, is that a great song.
2: It is.
1: Yeah.
2: She's great.
1: Yeah, she's pretty talented, as it turns out.
2: Turns out she should make it a career.
1: Yeah. Did she ever make it?
2: I haven't seen her in a while, so I'm not sure.
1: let me check the concert schedule at Tulalip to see if she's going to be performing out there. No, it doesn't look like this year. Black Crowes will be there, though, on Sunday, August 30th. Anthony Hamilton, September 10th. George Thorogood and the Destroyers. Baddest Show on Earth on August 6th. 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Tulalip Resort Casino, when all you want is everything. All right, we got a brand new segment here on the show. We introduced it last week. It's called the Depth Chart, and I'm bringing it back here this week, but it's going to be a Seahawks training camp edition. We are now, I mean, we can't be any further into a countdown, right?
2: Yeah, yeah. I mean,
1: next week will be the last week without training camp.
2: Yep.
1: And so, a little training camp edition, and it's been ranking season here as of late, and apparently this Jeremy Fowler list that had everybody talking on all the talk shows, only four players off the world championship team ended up on the list. There were some teams that had nine players that made these lists, but the world champs only had four guys. And this isn't, you know, you're not polling writers, or this is executives, coaches, and whatnot. So I don't know who he pulled, but this is not just, you know, a bunch of talk show hosts somewhere. So the four are JSN, Nick Emanuori, Devin Witherspoon, and Leonard Williams. They got acknowledged as the top players among the top players at their positions. So if those are the four we have to work with. Let's do our depth chart here, Ashley. Of the four, let's rank the four.
2: Okay.
1: All right. JSN, Emanuori, Devin Witherspoon, and Leonard Williams. Who are our four best players in sequence?
2: That is a hard one because I feel like I'm going to go JSN first. I feel like I want to go Emanuori, but at the same time, he's so young. I don't know if I'm just so excited about him that I'm not thinking about the entirety of things. I think I would go JSN, Devin Witherspoon, Leonard Williams, Nick Emanuori.
1: Okay, I think that's safe. I think you were actually on it before.
2: Okay.
1: I'm putting Emanuori too. Yeah, my depth chart is JSN's my starter.
2: Yeah.
1: Nick Emanuori is two. I just think the second year is when you improve the most.
2: Yeah, I'm real excited to see what he's going to do.
1: Which is terrifying for the rest of the league. So I'm going to go Emanuori 2, I'm going to go Spoon 3, and I'm going to go Leonard Williams 4. All right, the four snubs, if you will. Four guys that I thought for sure would be on this list. Let's rank them. Sam Darnold didn't make it on the list. Gray Zabel didn't make it on a list. Byron Murphy didn't make it on a list. Ernest Jones didn't make it on a list. So, who's the starter on the snub depth chart?
2: Ernest Jones, number one.
1: Right oh, there. Really? Yeah. See, I'm going Byron Murphy, number one,
2: okay,
1: as my biggest snub. I think that's ridiculous that he's not ranked. And did you just go over sacks? Is that all you did?
2: Maybe.
1: Whoever was polled, did you just Google, who had the most sacks last year? because there's no way Byron Murphy's not one of the best defensive tackles in the game.
2: No, I would agree. He's very good. Yeah. I would go Jones first, Darnold second, Murphy third, and who was our, and then Zabel fourth, because I can understand
1: Did you say Murphy third?
2: Yeah.
1: Oh, boy.
2: He just finished his rookie season for Zabel, and I hope for a lot more from him, and I think we'll get a lot more, but I can understand him not being on the list yet.
1: I'm going to go Murphy 1, Zabel 2.
2: Wow.
1: Darnold 3, Jones 4.
2: Okay.
1: That's my list.
2: And we couldn't be more opposite there.
1: Yeah, we're a little different on this one. All right. There was also a list. I don't know if this was the Fowler. Maybe it was. I don't know, but I heard it the other day on Coward's show. Mike McDonald got raked. The third best head coach in the National
2: Football League. Yeah, who were the two ahead of him?
1: Andy Reid.
2: Okay.
1: And Sean McVay.
2: Okay.
1: And then Kyle Shanahan was fourth on that list. So, do you agree with the list? Let's do the head coaching. Best head coaches in the National Football League depth chart. Who's your number one?
2: I know I'm biased, but I would go Mike McDonald because the Chiefs were not good last year. And I'm sorry, but didn't we beat the Rams?
1: We did beat the Rams.
2: Okay, a couple times.
1: Now, Sean McVay.
2: Very good head coach.
1: Sean McVay. I don't know if we necessarily beat Sean McVay.
2: Well.
1: terms of his offense, but I'm with you.
2: Yeah.
1: I think he's the best head coach. I wouldn't trade him for anybody. Nope. I said it last year. I think he's only going to get better. I don't care if there's not enough proving ground Andy Reid has, or that even Sean McVay has, even though they're similar age. Sean McVay's just had a lot longer in the league, proving that he's great. I just wouldn't trade our guy for anybody. I'm going McDonald one.
2: Yeah, and I think, obviously, if you're going for a career, like the entirety of someone's
1: career.
2: No,
1: but that's not where we're
2: going. But that's not what we're doing, right. Because then I'd put Andy Reid first, but that's not where we're going. So I would go, Mike McDonald, Sean McVay, Andy Reid.
1: I would too.
2: Okay.
1: That's exact order that I would go in at this stage. And then I don't even know if I put Shanahan. I'll give you Kyle Shanahan. Because I did say last year I think he should be coach of the year because of how many injuries he dealt with.
2: Yeah, he had to deal with a lot.
1: And they still ended up with, 12, 13 wins on the season a year ago. But my goodness, we don't have the same disparity. There's a conversation out there, McVay versus McDonald. There is no conversation, Shanahan versus McDonald.
2: No.
1: Okay.
2: Domination.
1: Like, they could go out to dinner together. And McDonald would be like, I'm going to have the T-bone and Kyle's going to have the chicken. And Kyle's going to be like, how did you know I was going to have chicken? Kind of got you figured out.
2: Yeah,
1: buddy.
2: Sorted. Oh, gosh.
1: McVay could be like, hey, Kyle, I'm thinking of a number between 1 and 10. Tell me what I'm thinking. And McDonald would be like, 5. And Shanahan's like, how did you know that?
2: Got your number, buddy.
1: Well, I've kind of figured you'd out. I know exactly what you're going to do before you're going to do it.
2: Yes.
1: Anyway, it's going to be a real fun next 10 years. Buckle up, buddy.
2: Buckle up.
1: All right, final one, and we'll have to do this quickly, but just some things that I think, although unlikely, maybe they happen. Maybe you tell me the unlikely thing you'd like to see happen.
2: Okay.
1: During our training camp coverage. Let me take that back. This will be the most unlikely things to have happened.
2: Okay.
1: This is the most unlikely thing to have happened to our during our training camp coverage. That JSN decides he's too big a deal to talk to us. We just had him on last year.
2: Yeah.
1: DK never came on with us.
2: It's true.
1: Had him on last year.
2: Okay.
1: Do you think he's going to big time? Is he so good now that he won't come on with us?
2: I don't think so.
1: Ernest Jones will join us and not cuss.
2: No, I don't think so. He wouldn't be Ernest Jones if he didn't. That's what we love about him.
1: I will challenge DeMarcus Lawrence to a oiled-up pose down, and he will lose.
2: Oh, you're definitely going to do it, but he will not lose.
1: And I will remind Michael Dixon how much better we are at soccer than Australia.
2: Oh, you're definitely going to do that as well.
1: Okay.
2: Yeah, you're going to do that.
1: All right, so what's the most unlikely thing to happen?
2: Most unlikely is that JSN snubs.
1: Really?
2: Yeah.
1: So you think I got a better chance of beating DML and pose down?
2: Well.
1: Thank you. I'm very flattered,
2: Ashley. I
1: think you
2: entertain people with it.
1: I think I'm very flattered. Thank you very much. Say no more.
2: Well, because.
1: Say less.
2: Here's the thing is that I think you will challenge him to it. So I think half will happen, and then I think you'll lose miserably.
1: Oh, will I really lose?
2: Mm-hmm.
1: I don't know. I think it'll be pretty close.
2: Yes.
1: All right, so you still think JSN's less likely to happen? Turning us down?
2: I think that's less likely to happen. And not he might not go on our show if the schedule doesn't work out, but he will come on the station.
1: I think the least likely thing to happen is that Ernest Jones comes on our show and doesn't cuss.
2: Yeah, I'll be ready for the dump button for sure.
1: Then I'll go DeMarcus Lawrence pose down.
2: Oh.
1: JSN and Michael Dixon. Because, yes, I will rub it in his
2: face.
1: Yeah,
2: you will.
1: All right. Coming up next, it is trade season. And it's a name that a lot of people seem to want the Mariners to land. And I'm going to caution you, don't think it's a good idea. Sports Radio 93.3 KJRF.
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17: From the Fox 13 Weather Center, I'm meteorologist Abby Oconee. High temperatures rising to the mid-70s for the greater Seattle area. Quieter, drier weather expected for today. Morning clouds and afternoon sunshine, the pattern today and Saturday.
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Top of the hour, your Ocho, your eight top stories of the day. We do it every Friday here on the radio program, and we have tops news right here at KJR that we'll share with you right out of the chute. It's our top story of the day, so we'll do that at 8 o'clock here today. But it's also trade season, and I've been hearing a name that's thrown out a lot. The Mariners should be interested in this guy, and I'm not dismissing it. I think that Baltimore's Taylor Ward would be an upgrade to our roster, and he is having a good year. But the unusual way that he has gone about his good year strikes me as a bit worrisome. Taylor Ward this year has suddenly, at the age of 32, turned into an on-base machine, which has really been his flaw his entire career, that he's had an on-base over 335, which isn't great, once in his entire career, and he's 32 years old. That's a lengthy career. But for whatever reason, this year he's got a 387 on-base, and he has a 2.1 war because of it. So he's been playing at a rate of about a 4 war player at this point in the season. So a lot of people think, because he's also hitting lefties very well this year, that here is a veteran who's kind of proven he can hit at the major leagues. He's having a very good year. He's doing some of the things that this team seems to miss, putting the ball in play more this year and certainly getting on base more this year. And so maybe this is the right fit. Well, let's assume he's going to be available at all, because the Orioles are not on that list of 7 teams who are out of it. They are still kind of holding on because of how poor the American League has been so far this season. So I don't even think he's technically available. But if he does become available and the Mariners were to acquire him, I would think to myself, all right, that's an upgrade to the lineup. That works. But I do worry a little bit about how a Tiger could change his stripes like that, because he only has 6 home runs this year. It's like, this is a guy that hit 36 home runs a year ago, and he's on pace to hit 11. Mm. And people are treating it like he's having some big breakout year. Well, he, in the offseason, obviously decided, I'm going to get on base and put the ball in play more. I mean, his batting average is up 27 points. His on base is up 70 points. But his slugging is down over 100 points so far this season. And so he's not the player that he's been. It's almost as if

0: I trust that. And I certainly am not going to give up a lot to acquire that.
1: Right.
0: So would I take him? Yeah. If he was available, if he was like bundled up in a basket and just left outside T-Mobile, would I drag him in and raise him as our own? Yep, I'd do that.
1: I'm picturing this.
0: I'd
1: now.
0: Moses it.
1: Yeah.
0: I'd take him out of the reeds and see what he can do. Maybe take us to the promised land here. But am I going to, if he might end up being the number one bat on the market. Am I going to pay number one bat on the market price for a guy that has curiously changed the baseball player that he is in his mid-frickin' 30s? I'm worried about that.
1: And that's understandable. Yeah. Cause you wonder, especially I feel like here we get burned by people who come in and aren't the same player they were. And if someone is already not being the same player he was, how's that going to translate when they come here and change more?
0: Yeah, yeah. I don't know. Or he gets here and is like, ah, I don't want to be that guy anymore. Yeah. That guy's boring. Yeah. He just gets on it first.
1: Yeah.
0: I like that guy who used to trot around the bases.
1: I want to hit dingers.
0: I want to be him again. All right, Ocho is next. Your 8 top stories of the day on Sports Radio 93.3 KJRFM.
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10: 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We roll into our third hour here on this Friday, the 8 o'clock hour. And you know what we do almost every Friday at 8 o'clock. Yes, it is time for your 8 top stories of the day. We call it the Ocho. We get you ready for the weekend. We recap the week. And we dance. All of that, this entire segment right here on Chuck and Buck in the Mornings, which is where we start here today because we have station breaking news.

0: We've been down a player on our roster here for the last 4 months, and every day people want updates every single day on what's going on with Bucky, what's going on with the Chuck and Buck radio show. We finally can say something today. We can officially, there's an official statement that has been provided today to update every one of you. And sorry, we had to be a little cloak and dagger. We had to kind of keep things from you. I don't like doing that as a host. I like pulling back the curtain. I like telling you exactly what's going on here. But there were a lot of things that were standing in the way of that happening. Some medical stuff, which is very sensitive. We really couldn't share with you. Also, there was a large element of we didn't even know what was going on. Ashley and I, we certainly didn't want to spend any time speculating about a coworker and friend. And so today, we can finally update you on what's going on with Bucky Jacobson. Here is the official statement as agreed upon by KJR and Bucky Jacobson. Quote, my time away for medical reasons gave me an opportunity to reflect on my priorities and how I want to spend this next chapter of my life. After a great deal of consideration, I've decided not to return to the daily commitment of the morning show. This was not an easy decision because I care deeply about KJR, the morning show, and the listeners who've been part of this journey. I'm grateful to the station for their support and willingness to work through this process with me. We're continuing to explore ways I can remain involved with KJR in a capacity that better fits my life and priorities today, and I'm looking forward to seeing where those conversations lead. So that is the official statement. Now you know, now we know.
1: Yeah, right.
0: That officially the Chuck and Buck radio chapter has come to a conclusion. Ashley and I have had 4 months to kind of get used to this or to get ready for this. And so this is not entirely blindsiding,
1: right,
0: to us. But nonetheless, we can officially say that, Bucky will no longer be a part of our show on a full-time basis, but we are working on a way to keep him part of the show, keep him part of the station, so he can continue to hear his voice, so he can continue to provide his analysis on the Mariners specifically. And so I don't think you've heard the last from Bucky. I hope not. Here on the show or at the station. But yes, we have had our last day with him as Chuck and Buck in the mornings.
1: Yeah, and I do hope that we have him visit. I think we've gotten a lot of texts of people suggesting maybe he should just come back for Beat Bucky, which, you know, was his favorite.
0: Yeah, he lives for trivia.
1: He loves trivia. And another person suggesting the announcement had to come out before LeBron's announcement, of course. I love that as well. Both great points. Both great points. I think Bucky would really like them as well. He loves LeBron and he loves trivia.
0: And I want to point out, I don't know what Bucky's future entails, but I do hear it also comes down to the Cavaliers, Heat, or Warriors.
1: Okay, yeah. So we'll see where he ends up as well.
0: Yeah.
1: But I said it before and I'll say it again. I admire that he took the time to think about what his priorities were and how work fit in with him and his family and his life moving forward. And I wish him and his family nothing but the best. I hope that we get to talk to him every week. And,
0: yeah.
1: And you know, I think I'm glad he made the right decision for himself.
0: And absolutely. And it was a great run. I mean, 9 years, there are a lot of shows that stay together 9 years, especially ones where, you know, I'm going to the boss and saying, I think you should give the job to Bucky.
1: Yeah,
0: right. Yeah, a guy that has never done this before, has never done this show before, and I think there were a lot of doubters for us to have had the nice run that we've had. Credit to him, mm-hmm. Credit to the three of us here in the last 5 years of it. And so it's been terrific. It was a success. It was a runaway success.
1: Yes.
0: It really was, and he certainly will be missed. There's no question about it on a daily basis. I'm looking at his old judge mallet there in the corner right now, which makes me a little bit sad. We will now start thinking about what the morning show is going to look like. There will be another change.
1: Right.
0: Now, I don't know what that's going to look like, but there will be a person added. It's not just going to be Ashley and I going forward. Something else is going to change about the morning show. And so now you can wait on that occurring. But today, I'm still in the habit of calling the Chuck and Buck Morning Show, but I suppose this is the last day I can call it that.
1: I know, and yeah. That is sad, because, yeah, it's the end of a really big, awesome chapter.
0: And if anybody's wondering, yes, it is in my contract that whoever I have as a co-host, their name has to rhyme with mine.
1: I can't wait to find someone whose name starts with an F.
0: I can't either.
1: It's going to be the best.
0: The only problem is he's already taken a name. It's Softy.
1: Sick burn.
0: And I'd hate to change his nickname.
1: Now that was shade. Good job.
0: All right. So there you go. You have it. I mean, it's not a great day for KJR here today, but it's not a sad one either. And so now we can finally start figuring out the future of the morning show. And I just want to thank Ashley, because this is designed to be a three-person show, and the two of us have been doing a three-person show here for basically the last 4 months mm-hmm. with very little information or knowledge on what exactly is going to happen the very next day. So for both of us, I think, to keep our heads down and still, I think, deliver a good show to you here in the last 4 months, I think is a credit to Ashley, and I think a little bit to myself as well.
1: I would say, and a credit to you as well. You have kept this ship righted.
0: Yeah, well, thank you.
1: And you've done a great job.
0: Well, thank you. Thank you very much. All right, so let's move on. We've got seven other items of the Ocho to get to. Mariners are returning to action here after the break, and of course, we are expecting better results in the second half after a 48-49 disappointing first half of the season. Ryan Healy was on with us Tuesday at 9 o'clock, every Tuesday at 9 o'clock, and I said, what's going to be the key to achieving our goals here in the second half?
2: Three things I'll give you.
0: Okay, good.
2: One is, I feel like the defense has been really inconsistent, which has given up free outs, free bases, and with an offense that's not producing consistent runs per game, those free outs, free bases turning into unearned runs really makes the game feel out of hand. So that's one. The second one is the offense. The offense is in the bottom half of the league in almost every category. The only category that I was looking at real quickly that they're in the top 10 of the league and the strikeouts. And this is a team that was built to strike out less, maybe not hit as many home runs, but get on base more, manufacture runs that I haven't seen that executed at a high level at all. And then number three for me is the expectations of the season from outside sources and maybe even from inside sources. I think that before a season ever starts, when the label of World Series or bust is put on you,
0: which
2: it's
0: they
2: so
0: put
2: hard.
0: On themselves. Yeah.
2: And I totally agree with you. Yeah. And I understand why, though, after what you experienced as a team last season, why would you not come in with that expectation? Sky's the limit. But I think the gap between expectation and reality is where frustration can just multiply so quickly. And this team, this fan base, everyone surrounding it has felt so much frustration this year because the expectation was World Series or bust, and this team has maybe looked like a World Series team for that 8 to 10 game stretch that was at the end of May, early June when they went on that run. But they went on that run because they were hitting a bunch of home runs. And when they don't hit home runs, they're having a hard time winning baseball games, even though they have six really good major league starting pitchers that are doing a good job overall, with some higher performers and some guys struggling. But the defense, the offense, and the expectations are the three things that have really crippled this team in the first half.
0: Ryan Healy with us on Tuesday. If you want to hear the entire conversation, it's still fresh. We haven't played a game since we had that conversation. You can do it on our podcast at 93.3KJR.com. I'm going to say this. I don't think that we are in World Series or bust mode. To me, that's that all-in thing. Mm-hmm. That's what old teams do that feel like we've got one last crack at this. Let's go all in. We should be, the way this thing's been constructed properly by Jerry and Justin, Jerry primarily, we should be in the middle of a championship window, or at the beginning of a championship window, nearer the beginning. I mean, it's just set up so well for a lot of winning over the course of the next decade. So I don't think that we are World Series or bust mode, all-in mode. I don't think that's where we're at. But make no mistake about it. Don't get it twisted. The goals have not changed. Mm-hmm. I don't care about a 48-49 season. You can turn this on. You can have every Mariner turn this on in their house. Put it on in the clubhouse so they all know. The expectation is to go to the World Series, if not win the damn World Series.
1: Yep.
0: It still remains. I don't care if you are 48 and 49 and highly disappointed with yourselves. And yes, we are disappointed with the way you've played in this first half as a fan base. And yet, our expectations are not changing. Yours should not change. And if you're not okay with that, then you're not championship pedigree. The expectation is to go to the World Series and win the American League. Rise to the occasion. Rise to the moment. Rise to your expectations. Because anything less, per your words 3 months ago, would be a disappointment.
1: Yeah, and I think that's why so many people get irritated with Jerry and Dan and the team and all these things, is because we do have such high expectations. It was the same way after we went to the playoffs and then missed the playoffs the next year. That was more crushing than if we wouldn't have made the playoffs the year before, because you see the team achieve something so great, like going to the ALCS last year, and you know these guys can do it, and then to see what comes out the first half of the season, it is disappointing. So, but we got time. Let's go.
0: Yeah, oh yeah, plenty of time. And this, it is actually a good thing that the American League has been down in the first half.
1: Mm-hmm.
0: And it's not going to be in the second half. I will sit here and argue till I'm blue in the face that the American League is not as bad as a group as they were in the first half. Tigers have already started coming on. Red Sox have already started coming on. Those were supposed to be good teams at the beginning of the year. The Astros are clearly not going to go away. The Rangers haven't gone away. The Blue Jays are going to be better in the second half. Wouldn't be surprised if the Orioles. So the American League's going to get better. They're not going to cooperate like they did in the first half. We are going to have to start winning. We're not going to get into the playoffs with a 80-82 record. It's not going to happen. So it's time. Play better. The expectations remain the same. If that's too much to handle, then just quit as a professional athlete.
1: Yeah, please.
0: Step up. Be a champion. Rise to championship status. The Mariners do have a soft landing to start the second half of the season. The San Francisco Giants tonight, they're 41-55. And the Cincinnati Reds after that, they're 43-52. There are really only seven teams in Major League Baseball that kind of feel out of it. And we get to face two of those seven over the course of the next six games. So let's get off to a good start, please. First game tonight, 7:10 at T-Mobile. And we now know who's going to pitch at least the first three games of the second half of the season. They have set their rotation, and it will not be, per my suggestion, Brian Wu tonight.

0: think that's our new Bryce Miller starts every game song we're going to play.
1: 100%.
0: Bryce Miller will get the start tonight. I mean, per pitch, he was our best pitcher in the first half of the season, and I think he is our best pitcher. Little secret. I thought, though, that they would start Brian Wu and take advantage of his home road splits. You got six games out of the gates. Go with Wu in game number one, and then you get him in game six of this homestand because, of course, you're going to go to a five-man rotation, right? Nope. Mariners have decided to stick with a six-man rotation at least for one more turn, and that means that Brian Wu will be pitching on the road in that monstrous four-game Texas series that will greet the Mariners after the homestand. So I don't agree with this. I'm not angry about it, but I don't agree with this. I'd go to the five-man rotation, and I'd start Wu tonight.
1: Yeah, I would have started Wu as well, just to give him the two starts at home, but obviously they're not concerned, but it is interesting for a team that is so into analytics. They could look at the splits and see the difference. You could use it to your advantage. That's all I'm saying.
0: It's not nerdy enough. It's too obvious. We don't trust it.
1: Too obvious.
0: Julio expected to be activated, by the way, from the concussion IL. Probably means Weston Wilson will be deactivated. World Cup final is on Sunday at noon. Argentina versus Spain. Here is Brad Evans with a preview.
2: Yeah, Spain, they are fantastic. They've only conceded one goal in the entire tournament, which is beyond impressive. And they're doing it without really a proven superstar. They've got Yamin Lamal, who's 19 years old, will be the next superstar. It's his chance to kind of say, I'm the youngster, I'm left-footed, I play a similar role that Messi used to at Barcelona, and now I'm at Barcelona. I want to be the next greatest thing. They've done it with a workmanlike mentality, and their possession-based, I guess, style of play has proven to be effective once again. They won the European Championships last time around. Now they find themselves in a final once again. And when they go up 1-0, they're not like England where they're going to sit back and just defend. They will continue to pass you to death. And that is the most dangerous thing for Argentina in this one. If Spain goes up 1-0 or 2-0, I don't think Argentina has a way back into this one because their ability to keep the ball is unmatched in this entire tournament. So Argentina's got their work cut out for them. But as we've seen, if you have Messi on the pitch, you have a chance.
0: Just think about this. One team has allowed one goal the entire tournament. The other team has a player who has eight goals by himself.
1: Yeah.
0: And four assists.
1: And they find a way every game.
0: Sunday at noon, Spain-Argentina for the World Cup. Jackson Feltz will join us at 8:30, unless he's thoroughly depressed by the Sounders' return performance last night. That's right. The Sounders returned to the pitch last night after a month off. They took on their rival Portland Timbers. You would think they would have chewed through walls to get out onto the pitch and just stomp their rivals into the turf. Instead, they got dominated 5-1, and Brian Schmetzer was not happy.
3: Not good enough. Not near, not even close to the standard that we set at the club. You know, a night where you're going to celebrate three legends, three big people that are, you know, vital parts of this story, the franchise. 50-year celebration. The grass is perfect. Zero excuses for that performance. Just not good enough. And I'll add on me too, because I got to own that. That's the worst loss we've faced, and it's the worst loss of the Timbers ever. And I'm the head coach, so it wears on me too.
0: Love it.
1: Yeah.
0: Love him.
1: Yeah. Well said.
0: Great response.
1: Yep.
0: After that. Storm in action tonight, and they'll be in Indiana, so it won't be Saturday Night Fever. It'll be Friday Night Fever.

0: Plage's got the moves for Friday Night Fever.
1: Oh, she's ready.
0: Yeah.
1: She's ready.
0: Try to picture Caitlin Clark, though, popping the collar and dancing around like Travolta.
1: I cannot.
0: I can't either. Storm are 6-20. The Fever just 14-10. That's disappointing on both fronts. They'll tip the ball at 4:30 tonight. Caitlin Clark is healthy this year, but still fighting, still a bit of a lightning rod for controversy. Adam Silver said yesterday she has become a political football in this country, and I think that's incredibly unfair to her. In the meantime, on the NBA side, LeBron watch does continue. He did not make a decision yesterday like I predicted, and he doesn't seem to be in a hurry to make one. And finally, we are 8 days from training camp.
2: We will be perfect in every aspect of the game. You drop a pass, you run a mile. You miss a blocking assignment, you run a mile. You fumble the football, and I will break my foot off in your John Brown hind parts. And then you will run a mile. Perfection. Let's go to work.
0: Oh, I love it. Yeah, Super Bowl championship's one thing, but this year we're about perfection. Better get it going, all other sports teams in town, because the world champs of the king of all leagues are about to report for the start of a brand new football season. Our coverage on KJR begins Monday, the 27th, right here on the Chuck and Buck radio program. It's time for an update from Royal Birkdale. It's day two of the Open Championship.
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4: 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Brandon Grace, Xander Schauffele, Ricky Fowler, Shane Lowry, the only players to shoot 62 at a major. Until today in the second round at Royal Birkdale. Lucas Herbert and Sam Burns joined them. Herbert finished off his 8-under round 22 minutes before Burns did.
5: That's a really cool list to be a part of. Even that whole back nine today, it was not lost on me. The amount of history in major championships and the opportunity I had to obviously break the record, but then to tie it as well, is still something that I'm really proud of.
4: Yeah, Herbert would have had a 61 if not for a pulled five-footer for par at the last. Herbert's on top at 8-under for the week, 2 shots clear of Cameron Young and Jackson Suber. Burns 5-under, 3 back. I'm Ted Emrick, Westwood One Sports.
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0: comes to its dramatic conclusion on Sunday. What a tournament. What a job by the host cities here in North America. What a job by Seattle. Maybe the best of them all. Maybe the best reviews of them all. And yet it all comes to an end on Sunday with Argentina versus Spain. We have had such excellent conversations with our soccer experts here at the station, Brad Evans and Danny Jackson, and then our own guys, Anders Hurst and Jackson Feltz. What a great ride it has been. And joining us now on the program to talk about the championship and maybe a couple of other things is Jackson on Radio himself. Jackson Feltz joins us. Hi, Jackson.
1: Good morning, Chuck. How are you?
0: I'm great. All right. We're going to get to some other stuff in a moment, but what happened last night? Can we start there?
1: Can I pass, Chuck? Can I just say pass, or can I like do the Who Wants to Be a Millionaire Regis Philbin thing and phone a friend to let a friend answer that question? Because I don't want to.
0: I think maybe you've said volumes with that.
1: I don't know, man. I'll be very, very simple. Is that it's the worst home loss I've ever seen by a Sounder team in my entire life. Wow. There's no other way to put it. It's just embarrassing.
0: Yeah. Well, I guess if any time you're going to be rusty, it was going to be a month off in the middle of the season. So maybe we'll just chalk it up to that. And I love that Brian Schmetzer met it head on. Like, we were terrible, and it's unforgivable. I love it. So, all right, well, let's move on. Let's talk about something. Let me lift your spirits, because it was Jackson Feltz that told us Spain was going to win it all when this tournament began, and now they're one win away. So I trust you still think Spain is going to win it all.
1: My heart says Spain because I picked them. Oh. They have the best midfield in the world. They have the ability to control and keep the ball off of the foot of the greatest to ever do it, Lionel Messi. My head says Argentina.
0: Oh, geez.
1: You know, Chuck, there's this interesting, you know, we all know it in sports. There's this interesting intrinsic quality where when you get deep into a playoffs, a team who's like battle tested, a team who has had to just totally fight through major adversity and somehow continue to just scrape and find ways to win over and over, those teams have just something unquantifiable that usually takes them to the end in raising trophies. And Argentina has that over and over this tournament. Especially in the knockout round, they have found these improbable ways to win, whether it's, you know, just scraping and clawing against an underdog or having to come back from two goals down late against Egypt and then doing it again against England. It's just Argentina has that thing that's just it's so impressive when you see it happen against the best in the world over and over in the World Cup.
0: What explains it? I mean, shy of celestial interference or referees or rigging it for Argentina, there's got to be something tactically that they do, because there does just seems to be a switch that they flip. Whenever they need a goal, they get a goal. How are they pulling that off?
1: Yeah, exactly. That's well put. And I think each game has been a little bit different. Let me just quickly running through them. Cape Verde was a game that after extra time in the round of 32, they won 3-2. That was a game where Cape Verde was not supposed to be in it. They kept hitting some improbable moments and goals. Really one of the best games, if not the best game of the tournament. And Argentina's quality just kept showing through. And it was sort of like, okay, there's the world champs doing what they do. Egypt, round of 16, they're down 2-0 late in that game. They score 3 in a row. And a lot of that's just the same way, is that they were able to just, as you said, turn it on. Finally, they're getting the balls into the box. Finally, they're pushing up the wings and getting those crosses in. Argentina against Switzerland in the quarterfinals was one where they just controlled the entire game. They were never panicked. They were very, very patient. And Switzerland eventually found an equalizer, but Argentina said, we're fine. We don't need to win this game in 90 minutes. We have 120 minutes. We're the better team. We'll eventually find it. And then they eventually found two in extra time. And then England, Chuck, I'm gonna make this a really easy one-to-one scenario for what happened against England. So, for football fans out there, and for all Seattle sports fans, in a Super Bowl, I'm gonna go back to Super Bowl 60. Jason Myers hit a field goal for the Seahawks with about 10 minutes left in the third quarter to give Seattle the 12-0 lead there in Super Bowl 60 over the Patriots. England Argentina is like in that game. If Myers hits that field goal with 25 minutes left, and then Mike McDonald says, actually, we're not going to use all four downs on offense. On first down, we're going to punt the ball to New England. And for the last 25 wow. minutes, we're just going to let Drake May just run against our defense. But here's the kicker. It's not Drake May running the Patriots offense. It's Tom Brady with Adrian Peterson and Randy Moss as his weapons on offense. England just said, oh, we have a one-goal lead. Okay, Argentina, here's the ball. We are going to just sit back and park the bus and let you attack us over and over and have absolutely nothing to do on offense. Here, take it. Good luck. And what do you know? Argentina scores two.
0: I mean, it looked kind of obvious to me that it was a terrible game plan, and I don't know anything about the sport. So it was that obvious that that was just like the coaching blunder of World Cup history.
1: And you know the funny part about that? You're right, Chuck. And you know the funny part about that is Thomas Tuchel, the head coach of England, has been apparently, according to sources, retained for the next 2 years. They, for some reason, gave him a contract extension before the World Cup, and now there's so much money to pay him, apparently, that England is not going to fire him. They're actually going to keep him for two more years through the European Championships in 2028, which is just boneheaded by the England Association.
0: All right, I'm going to close with this because I'm going to talk about this a little bit later on in the show, but I want your input on it. And first of all, thank you to you and Anders and Danny and to Brad, because I've learned a lot here in the last month. And the most important thing I want to thank you for is that you all have tangible reasons why a team lost or won, whether it's coaching or strategy or individual players or whatever the case may be. I'm really tired of the national guys in the broadcasts just deciding that whoever wins, they want it more. That's what they just keep saying. Well, they wanted it more. I have a feeling everybody wants this really badly. I really do, especially the Final Four team. So I want to know in advance, who's going to want it more, Argentina or Spain? Who's more passionate about becoming World Cup champions? Because I don't want to find out afterwards from the national guys which one of them wanted it more.
1: I, too, just like you, have the same problem. God, I hate it. Who's going to want it more? They both want it. I mean, come
0: right?
1: on, ridiculousness.
0: It's like 1,000. On a scale from 1 to 10, how much does Argentina and Spain want this? 1,000? That's how much they want.
1: Yeah, exactly. Like for Spain, they haven't won a title since 2010, and this is their best group since then. 6 shutouts in the World Cup. That's never been done. 1 goal allowed in the whole tournament. The record for goals allowed in a World Cup is 2, and they're at 1 right now. So Spain is clearly, you know, defense maybe wins championships. Argentina, the offense is there. The attack is there. This is going to be a true test of styles and stories. That's the battle here, styles and stories. Argentina is going to want to attack on the counter. They're going to want to get those balls whipped in. They're going to want Messi, his playmaking ability, Julian Alvarez, Enzo Fernandez, all those attackers really – what an amazing concept. They really want it. They want back-to-back. They want back-to-back for the first time in 60 years in World Cup history. And for Spain, it's the control. It's the midfield. It's playing keep away. It's tiring out the Argentine midfield legs by just keeping 60% of the ball and making Argentina run after it. And then eventually finding their goal like they've done over and over. This is going to be an epic World Cup final on Sunday at noon. I cannot wait for it.
0: All right, so where you get to watch it? Are you going to be working? Are you going to be here in studio? Are you going to be at a bar? Are you going to be home? Where are you going to be?
1: Yeah, we have the broadcast right here on 93.3 KJR FM, 11:30 pregame, myself, Danny Jackson, Brad Evans, kick off at noon. We're going to have an extended post-game show to break it all down. I cannot wait for Sunday at 11:30.
0: Okay. Thank you, man. We appreciate it. Great stuff this entire month. Really well done.
1: Thank you, Chuck. Appreciate it, sir.
0: All right. Jackson Feltz. Jackson on radio. Follow him on X. And, of course, tune in 11:30 on Sunday morning. And then the match starts at 12 right here at Sports Radio 93.3 KJRFM. And we will talk about that wanting it more nonsense coming up later on in the show. Hugh Millen is next. Nobody wants to break down.
2: Not yet.
0: Oh, that's right. I changed it on the rundown, didn't
2: 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That's right. Yeah.
0: That's right. I changed it on the rundown. ABCs of the M's
2: there
0: are
2: you
0: next.
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20: 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Both teams looking to bounce back from losses. The Wave are coming off a 2-0 loss to Angel City on Saturday, while the Current fell to the Orlando Pride 3-0 on Friday. 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

0: Yes, Hugh Millen will be joining us at 9 o'clock today. I jumped the gun a little bit because I messed around with my rundown.
1: Because you can't wait to talk to Hugh.
0: Right. That's the bottom line right there. So Huskies 1 series concludes today with Hugh Millen. And, of course, we saved the QB1 for the QB1. So we'll do that today at 9 o'clock. ABCs to the M's, our daily Mariners segment. We allow the alphabet to be our guide through a few different topics that may not necessarily be the topics of the day. Who knows? We left off with the letter N. And N is for Netflix. See, this is what happens to baseball, is that baseball does these silly things like football streaming. We've got to be streaming kings. And then they put the Home Run Derby on Netflix. And I thought Netflix did a very good job. I thought they did a much better job than Fox did the very next night in covering the Home Run Derby versus covering the All-Star game. But they ended up with a low rating. And like, and the headline goes out, lowest rating in X number of years. And it's like, well, wait a minute. They put it on streaming for the first time. There was very little notification. You're not going to get as big a number if you're not going to be on network. Everybody expects that the Home Run Derby is going to be on ESPN. It's been on ESPN forever. It wasn't this year. So people had a hard time finding it, and it's probably not the type of sporting event that people are going to kill themselves to track down like I did on Monday.
1: Right.
0: So it's not that bad of a number considering all of those circumstances. But, man, the baseball bashers, I don't even know what's wrong with you. I'm not sure if your mother, maybe your mother didn't love you. I don't know, but the baseball bashers cannot wait. They don't do it in any other sport. Can't wait to get a hold of a little number, ratings number that shows baseball wasn't as good as it should have been so that they can say that the sport is dying. Stop it. The sport is probably as popular now as it's ever been in its history. And this is something that is a nickname called the America's favorite pastime. It's not anymore. Football is. NFL is. But nonetheless, this is not a reflection of anything negative toward baseball, other than the fact that baseball got over aggressive, thinking we've got to stream because the NFL is streaming.
1: Right. And it was odd. I mean, I even asked, well, it's weird that the Home Run Derby's on streaming and the regular game is on network. I mean, here's the thing. Yeah. With network, you can stumble upon it.
0: Yeah, true.
1: With Netflix, you have to go to find it.
0: You have to know,
1: you
0: first,
1: know,
0: first
1: yeah,
0: and foremost.
1: You're going there to find it.
0: Yeah, exactly.
1: Yeah,
0: so I don't think of it as a bad thing anyway. And it was fantastic. If you missed it, if you watched the All-Star game and you missed the Home Run Derby, you chose the wrong event. Because the All-Star game was pretty boring.
1: Yep.
0: And the Home Run Derby was fantastic. All right. O is for offense. I mentioned we did a lot on the Adam Jude, Jerry DePoto interview here this morning. We did it at 7:05. If there is one thing that I'm worried about from Jerry's answers, no. I mean, I get it that if Brendan Donovan comes back and Dom Canzone has turned into an everyday player, and maybe Laz Montez fits in this piece before the end of the season, that there might not be a need for an additional bat at the trading deadline. But all of those guys are left-handed.
1: Yeah.
0: We still have not, and Cole Emerson's left-handed and really struggling lately against lefties, and Cole Young is left-handed, and JP is left-handed, and Luke Rayleigh is left-handed. No, the solution is not going to be Rob Refsnyder at this point. I mean, I'm fine with activating him and seeing what he can do for a little while, but my leash is trade deadline short on that guy. And if he doesn't turn it around, if he's not back immediately and doesn't turn it around immediately, then you better I think either way, you've got to find somebody that crushes left-handed pitching. You got to get a no-doubter, no-brainer before the trading deadline because that stat is just way too real and that sample is just way too large. I think some of the other offensive things are going to take care of themselves. I think Cal's going to have a much better second half. I think Julio's going to have a much better second half. I think that Brendan Donovan is going to add something when he comes back. And I think Dom Canzone's real. His I can play against anybody numbers I think are real for the second half. But what's the most real thing is that we can't hit left-handers. You got to get somebody in here to hit left-handers. So do not sleep on that. And please do not try to sell us getting Rob Refsnyder back from the injury list as an addition.
1: No, it's not. You can't do that whole, oh, we've got all we need. All the players we want or we've got are all that we need. We'll make this work. No, you can't just look at it and say it's all going to work itself out. Not all of it will.
0: No. I mean, I brought up Taylor Ward. That is an improvement. He hits lefties better than he hits righties. Spencer Steer, I brought up. Obviously, I'd like to have Byron Buxton, but it's looking less and less like he's even going to be made available. But, yeah, you got to add something that crushes lefties, and you got to do it before the deadline. Finally, P is for positioning. It's very strange. It just seems

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0: Here we go. 9 o'clock hour on a Friday, and we are concluding today our Huskies 1 series. 1 week of various analysts in town breaking down one unit of the Washington Huskies 2026 season for one entire interview. And today we have our QB1 talking about the QB1. You know what I would really love to do at some point, Ashley, is like interstellar this thing where Hugh goes back to the year 1984 somehow as analyst today and analyzes the Washington Huskies quarterback.
1: Oh, so he can analyze himself.
0: Right, exactly. That's what I'd love to see, Hugh Millen, is that you're hiding behind a bookshelf like some interstellar ghost, and you're analyzing the quarterback that you see, and it's yourself.
2: Let's not do that. Let's the internet's bad enough. Let's not have time machines. No. Let's just keep our feet on the ground here.
0: Be a hell of a plot twist.
2: Hard pass on that one, please. Yes.
0: Well, thank you for doing this for us today. We're going to talk about Damon Williams Jr., and there is a whole lot to break down with this young man. So let's just get it started. Just your general thoughts. I mean, this is somebody in the Husky family of quarterbacks. Damon Williams Jr., he's obviously a very interesting player.
2: Well, I think what gets your attention is that, you know, and I've watched the quarterbacks going back to Sonny Sixkiller, all of them, and have, you know, if not a keen eye, at least a very interested eye in all of them. And I look at him, and the first thing that jumps out at you is he's probably the fastest. You know, you got Mark Brunell, Jake Locker. I would put my money on Damon Williams in a foot race against those at any distance, but he is definitely the quickest. There's no debate about that. He is a flat-out live wire, twitchy dude. And then you watch him throw, and he can spin it. I mean, he's got a really beautiful, natural throwing motion. The ball comes out high revolutions. That's aerodynamically efficient. You have less drag, less wake. You get more velocity for the same effort, because you can spin it, looks pretty, cuts the wind. So there's a lot of things to like about him, but I think first and foremost, is that athleticism. Now it comes in a smaller package. He's listed at 5'11", 191. I think it's closer to 5'10" and generally in the 180s, hopefully high 180s. So I think that the size has been an issue, will continue to be an issue for him. But that just breathtaking athleticism is kind of my first, you know, word association when I think Damon Williams.
0: It's one thing to have it. It's another thing to impact the game it. I mean, there are some quarterbacks that can run, but there are guys like Williams who might run just as well as they pass. So how has that athleticism of his impacted games?
2: Yeah, you know, I think that's the challenge for Damon is where's his signature win? I mean, was it Illinois? They were ranked 23rd when they came into Husky Stadium, but they finished with 4 losses and unranked. Was it Boise? I mean, they were ranked 25th in going into the season last year, but they lost their opening game. They were unranked after week one. They had 5 losses. The Maryland fourth quarter comeback, Maryland had 4 wins. So I think that he's desperately in need of that signature win. And, you know, you look at the best opponents, Ohio State. This is the part about it that gets me is I just absolutely, I would have never imagined in 2025 that Damon Williams' athleticism would be so, I want to say not prominent, against,
0: up.
2: Yeah, just Ohio State, 20 yards on 7 carries. That's a 2.9 average against Michigan, just 11 yards, Oregon, 7 yards. A 1.8 average. I mean, if you'd have told me those opponents that he'd have 38 total, and by the way, that's filtered for true rushing yards, because you say, wait a minute, college football, they count sacks. No. The numbers I just gave you are eliminating sacks. That's the true rushing numbers. And Matt Patricia just bottled him up, the defensive coordinator for Ohio State. And schematically, they're just waiting for him on the edge on his read zone and on his bootlegs. And you know, and you compare him against other Huskies and the legacy, if it matters to DeMond, you know, Tuiasosopo, it wasn't just the Stanford 300 and 200 game where he rushed for 215 true yards. That was against a Stanford team that was undefeated in conference, coming into that game. They ended up only losing one game in conference. It was to the Huskies. Huskies foiled away the Rose Bowl opportunity. So Stanford played in the Rose Bowl, but against Miami, that was against six number one draft picks. 10 guys on the defense only. 10 guys who played in the NFL. Tui had 66 yards in the Rose Bowl, against Purdue. You think of Drew Brees, but that defense had four guys drafted in the top four rounds. They had seven guys in the top four rounds, nine guys overall on that defense. Tui had 86 yards rushing. Jake Locker in a bowl game against Nebraska, 83 yards. Like that athleticism needs to translate against the best teams, and thus far it just hasn't.
3: Yeah, I think that's a great point. Well, let's talk about his passing attack, because he can spin it. What do you see in his passing game right now?
2: Well, if you look at the Huskies played nine conference games, there are 67 Power Four teams. And if you rank them in terms of points per game in the conference, the Huskies had four opponents that are inside the top 25 defensively, and they had five opponents in the bottom 20, ranked 47 to 64 to be specific. All of the Huskies' losses were against the top 25 defense, so the four in the top 25. The five wins, well, they went 5-4. The five wins were all against the defenses in the bottom 20. And by the way, the Huskies defense was ninth. So this was a hell of a defense, and the offense just didn't do their job. And yet we hear Jed Fish at the end of the year, and I'm going to quote. He says, the Husky offense, for one example, went from 104 in the nation in scoring offense to 17th. Washington's red zone offense improved from number 104 to number 7 and from 101st to 10th in third down conversion. So he's citing, the head coach is citing statistics for you. Here's another way to look at it, because all of those numbers that he cited, again, are counting the non-conference games against UC Davis, Colorado State, Washington State. As I said, the five conference games where five opponents were in the bottom 20 in the Power Four. Here's another way to analyze it. There were 59 quarterbacks last year in Power Four schools who started at least one game versus a top 25 defense and one game against an opponent outside the top 25. I'm going to give you three stats. EPA, that's expected point average. You can Google it. It's a new emerging sabermetrician deal that has a very, very high correlation to winning. It is the skeleton. It's the bones of the QBR that ESPN uses. So EPA, the average reduction, the difference between how you play against top 25 versus out of the top 25, the average reduction for those 59 quarterbacks is minus 0.17. Taylen Green for Arkansas, similar type player to DeMond, who went in the sixth round last
3: foot taller.
2: True. He had a positive 0.19. DeMond Williams had a 0.70 drop out of 59 quarterbacks that I said. That's the lowest. That's the worst drop. Okay, you say passer rating. Give me something. Passer rating, the NCAA calls it pass efficiency. The average drop is 17 points. Lenore Sellers for South Carolina, similar type of athlete. He raised his against the best team, 31 points. DeMond Williams had a 73-point drop in passer rating between the bad teams, the outside of the top 25 versus the good. His 73-point drop is the second lowest out of the 59. One more. I'll give it to you simple. Passing yards again. The average drop is 12 yards. Trinidad Chambliss, similar player at Ole Miss, he went up 41 yards. DeMond Williams drops 124 yards. That's the third lowest out of 59. So you take those three together, combine them, you can say this factually and statistically by those metrics. Damon Williams had the biggest drop when he played good teams versus when he played the not good teams as defined by what I stated. So at any event, he's simply just got to pick it up against the better teams.
3: Hugh Millen is with us. Our Huskies one series, one analyst breaking down one unit of the Washington Huskies roster for one entire interview. And yeah, there is a quarterback room, but we are going to focus on the starter, Damon Williams Jr., because there are many layers to this conversation. The running ability, the passing ability, the overall just football abilities, that's one part of the story, Hugh. But there's another huge part of the Damon Williams Jr. story heading into this season, and that's what happened this offseason with him, as it looked like he was on his way out of town until he was lassoed and forced back to Seattle. And I'm curious as to how you believe this is going to impact him on this football team, and also just whether or not there's enough time that is healed this as we get ready to start training camp.
2: Well, I think it's unprecedented, certainly in Washington history, where the quarterback, he made a leap clearly to go to LSU, and it was a couple days after he had signed his contract with Washington. And so when we hear this talk that that he got bad advice, I think that's projected in kind of a ambiguous tone that, well, did he get bad advice to leave Washington? Well, specifically, the bad advice he got was to violate the contract. So he was wanting to go to LSU for $2 million more. And so we've never had the specter of the Washington quarterback who is playing for the Huskies because he's bent over a barrel. He can't play for LSU because Washington holds his right. He can't play for Purdue. He can't play for any other team because it's financially not viable, not unless he wants to lose millions. So he's back at Washington for one reason over, because he's leveraged legally. And so that's kind of, I don't know, sobering for some. He's got a challenge in that locker room. And you're going to have roughly three type of players in the locker room. You're going to have the pro Damon, like, hey, no big deal. That's just the side of the times, and they're all good. Then you have the another group that really doesn't care. Probably a lot of defensive guys. Hey, it doesn't impact me, whatever, And then you're going to have a third group who are bothered by it. And here's the thing. They're never going to comment on the radio. They're not going to comment on the newspaper. They're just going to bite their tongue. And the coaches are never going to talk about that faction of the locker room. So I think that there's a lot of rehabilitation that he had to undertake in the aftermath of that debacle. And I think that he has done it to the best he can. I think that from the sources I have, I think that he has engaged more since that with his teammates. He was a little bit of a lone wolf to some degree last year socially and what have you. And I think that he has endeavored to be more socially involved and be a better teammate. And so I think obviously that's a good thing. So he has responded by all accounts that I'm aware of. I think he has responded well to it. And in the end, there's a favorable schedule. I think they're going to mount some wins, but if they have an unexpected loss like Wisconsin, or like Michigan, where we had three interceptions, no touchdowns, and really threw the Huskies out of the game against a winnable Michigan team. If he has a game like that, that's where some of the strife and the internal questioning could really come to the surface, not publicly, but it could absolutely impact how the team has unity around their quarterback.
3: Well, publicly, Jed Fish commented on this just 5 days ago, and there was one part of the press conference where he said, quote, "What I told our team is this is like the NFL. Every now and then a guy says, hey, I want to trade. And then you say, I'm not going to trade you. And they come back and they love you. Sometimes you have to franchise a tag. Sometimes you have to put a certain tender on a guy, and then you just keep it moving. Damon has come back and has led our team He got the most amount of votes at the Leadership Council. I think he feels really good about his decision to return. Is that an apt comparison Jed Fish is making about the situation with DeMond in the locker room?
2: Yeah, first of all, I think he's saying what he should say. Okay, and the latter part of that is what I tried to allude to about, you know, how he's been a positive force since all of this. But he's trying to convince, you know, young men age, you know, 18 to 22, 23, you know, those of us adults who've got a little bit more, you know, tread under the tires in life and picked up some wisdom, we can see right through this. And what I mean by this is if you go back, the NFL had free agency beginning in 1994. If essentially what he's describing is a scenario where a quarterback requested to be traded, got denied, was paid nothing new and started anyways. In the last 32 years, some of the situations that you would look at, Jay Cutler, he requested a trade. He went from the Broncos to the Bears. He was traded. Donovan McNabb, he requested a trade, went from the Eagles to Washington. Carson Palmer requested a trade. He was denied. He refused to play. He retired. And then after a year, was traded on to, Oakland. Deshaun Watson, he requested a trade. He was denied. He took zero snaps all that season. Matthew Stafford requested a trade. I'm not going to give the years. You can look this up. He was traded to the Rams. Matt Ryan requested a trade from the Falcons. He was traded to the Colts. Baker Mayfield, I'm almost done here, requested a trade from the Browns. He was traded to the Panthers. Lamar Jackson requested a trade. But he came back to the team after he was given $260 million, which obviously killed his trade request. Mm-hmm. Two more. Aaron Rodgers did not make a trade request. He skipped minicamp. He never went on the record to say it, but there was kind of overtures coming from his camp. He returned after they restructured his contract and gave him a totally different exit leverage coming out of the Packers. And finally, Russell Wilson, he floated the no request. I don't want a request, but if there are four teams, here's four teams. He played that year, went 7-10, and he was gone in a year. So in the 32 years of free agency where this could apply, what Jed Fish said, there are exactly zero examples of what he said, where the court, what did he say? He said, say, hey, I want to trade. We're not going to trade you. And then you come back and they love you. No, never happened. Never happened. That's not to say that he shouldn't say that in the locker room. That's what I'd be saying if I was Jed Fish. But let's sort this thing through. Let's look at a little history. Never happened in 32 years. Zero precedent or examples that Jed Fish can point to in the NFL where the quarterback did the material components of that request, and then it was the happy ending that Jed Fish described. So, yeah. In any event, you know, like I said, I think that that's going to be the challenge for him. You know, there's the football side of it as well. that he's just got to be better.
3: Yeah. Well, he's a fun, talented player, but complicated the story, certainly on top of all of that. So an interesting figure heading into this fall. You are the man. Thank you, sir. We greatly appreciate it. And we'll talk to you again real soon. All right.
2: Always good to be with you, Chuck. Thank you. All
3: right. Hugh Millen, our QB1, joining us for the Huskies 1 series, breaking down DeMond Williams Jr. for us right here on Sports Radio 93.3 KJR-FM. We've got to get an update from the Open Championship. 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
5: 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Lucas Herbert flirted with the first 61 in men's major history, but he pulled a 5-foot par putt at 18. He settles for a record-tying 62. Herbert leads at 8 under. 20 minutes later, Sam Burns holed out from a greenside bunker at 18. He shoots 62 as well. Burns is 5 under, 3 back. By the way, the lowest round in a women's major occurred last Saturday. Heyron Yu shot 11 under 60 in the third round at the Evian Championship on her way to the title. Jordan Spieth won the Open the last time it was at Birkdale 9 years ago. He's just hoping to play the weekend this year. Spieth with a double at 7. He is 4 over. The projected cut line's at plus 1, but Spieth does have plenty of holes remaining. I'm Ted Emrick, Westwood One Sports.
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0: What a life.
1: It has been all of those things.
0: Yeah.
1: A day, a week, and a life.
0: Just a day. And it's a day and the week and the life. I think that's a common expression.
1: Mm-hmm.
0: It's a day and the week and the life.
1: That's right.
0: It's Chuck Powell, Ashley Ryan with you here on this Friday morning, getting you set for the weekend, getting you set for Mike Benton filling in for Greg Bell again today, coming up at 10 o'clock. You know, our green jacket draft that we did for the World Cup comes down to Anders and I on Sunday.
1: Oh, man.
0: Anders and I. I have Spain. He has Argentina, of course, because he's a homer.
1: Yeah,
0: he is.
1: Because
0: he kisses his wife's butt.
1: Yeah, and I'm cheering for Spain because I don't like Argentina.
0: Oh, you don't? Why not? They just rubbed you the wrong way?
1: Well, I just, you know, with all their little last-minute goals and their, let's all crowd around the referee and will him into doing things our way because we're Argentina.
0: Yeah. Yeah.
1: That's what I say. And yeah, I'm bitter.
0: Take that, Evita.
1: It's mostly that. It's mostly me being bitter that they beat England. That's it. So go Spain.
0: Okay. All right. I'm all right with that. You know, that leads me right to the doorstep of something that I just wanted to get off my chest, finally. Because I think I've been a good soldier this month, and I have been entertained by the World Cup. And like I said, drawn to the magnitude of the event, drawn to the passion that people have for the event. I've really taken the time to kind of smell those roses this year, and I've enjoyed it. I've even gone to the local bar, the old kitchen, the old Wooden Creek kitchen, a couple times to watch soccer.
1: Mm-hmm.
0: And they did a great job with it throughout the course of the month. And so I have enjoyed it, and I've definitely enjoyed our analysts that we've had on, specifically our guys. The guys in charge of our World Cup coverage, Jackson, Anders, Brad, Danny, Pete, they've been sensational. And they've actually given me tangible reasons for things and why they turn out. And I feel like I've learned something from all of them this past month, which makes them unlike all other soccer analysts. Because as good a soldier as I've been, and I've tried real hard, Ringo, to be the shepherd, as hard as I've tried to be that for you during this month, even though I don't really like the sport, one of the problems I continue to have is when I hear analysts get ready to break down a match, and then they give me the tired, lazy analysis of, well, that team just wanted it more.
1: Yeah.
0: Now, there are times, no question, in the sports world where you can watch a game and the reason one team won over the other is because one team wanted it more. It does happen. It absolutely happens, and I like it when an analyst can pinpoint it when they don't do that every single game or match. I mean, I just heard a fantastic interview yesterday with a guy, I think it's Jamie O'Hara or something. He was fantastic, but very entertaining. Very passionate. He's an Englishman, so he was broken.
1: Sack him. That's what he kept saying.
0: He was broken by England having lost, and yet he said that England just gave it away. They just didn't show up in the end, and that France never did show up in their previous round.
1: Mm.
0: And it's like, man, I'll listen to. I really like an analyst that'll call out a coach if that's the reason, call out a player if that's the reason, call out execution. There are a million ways that a team will lose a game. Most of them, though, are because one team was just better. Maybe not even overall, but that day, they were just better. Most of the time, that is the case. Sometimes it's the officials. Sometimes the officials will be the reason why a game went one way or the other, but that's rare. It's just hard for me to believe, Ashley, these national and international soccer analysts who always just seem to say they just wanted it more.
1: Yeah.
0: That Argentina, as badly as they wanted it, scale from 1 to 10, 35 is how bad Argentina wanted it. England, how bad did they want it? 35. There's no way that they didn't want it just as badly as Argentina. And so I like that Jackson comes on and Brad comes on yesterday and says England's coach blew it and the players looked lost at the end and they didn't understand why they had changed what they were doing successfully, and that Argentina dominated the last 30 minutes of the match, because that is what happened. Argentina took over. They could have won 7-2 or 7-1.
1: If they decided they wanted to score goals earlier.
0: Well, no, there were just so many close goals. They were constantly putting heat and pressure on England in the last 30 minutes of that match. They could have scored a lot more than two goals during that time. But there's no way on earth England lost because they didn't. Because they didn't want it as much. They absolutely wanted it just as much. They wanted that more than anything that they've wanted ever in the history of England sports. They're not really that good at anything else.
1: I mean,
0: you know, and then the things that they love, like tennis, turns out they're not very good at tennis, but they love tennis. This is something that they're great at, and they absolutely, from coast to coast, love soccer. They're, and they were grown up on that. There's no way, as badly as Argentina wanted it, they wanted it more than England. And I just hate using that as a lazy excuse and analysis for why a match turned out one way or the other.
1: Well, yeah, and it is absolutely lazy, because if you looked at it, it was the similar thing to what other people did playing Argentina and why Argentina scored goals late, because other teams went to just kind of guard their lead versus try to score more, try to continuing to be aggressive or continue with their game plan. I mean, Egypt, same way. You know, you can't, it was kind of, the thing that made it more disappointing and why I would put even more of it on the coaches, you knew what they were going to do. If you've watched an Argentina game, how many goals have they scored late in the game? They do not tire. They wait for you to change your game plan, and then they take advantage of it.
0: I mean, I think they want to score earlier.
1: Well, yeah.
0: I mean, they're not strategizing just to score at the end, but certainly they do scrap. I mean, they're scrappers. They have big hearts on that team, and it's part of why they're so good. But the reasons were that adjustments were made by England. They were bad adjustments, and Argentina flat out outplayed them for 30 straight minutes at the end of that match, and that's why Argentina won the match. It's not because England didn't show up or England didn't want it. I promise you, in this sport, at this stage of the competition, with these countries involved, there is zero shortage of how badly the players and the teams and the countries want to win.
1: Right. And so, yeah, my point was not that Argentina doesn't want to score early or anything like that, but that they are patient. They wait. They don't panic. They know they've got time, and they use it. And anyone who would look at that game or watch that game, you could see the pain in Jude Bellingham's eyes when they gave up the first goal. He was like, oh, we had this. What just happened? And he's laying on the turf, looking up like, come on, guys. How did this just happen?
0: Well, now we know. He's sitting there thinking, is our coach dumb?
1: Maybe.
0: Why did we do that?
1: Yeah. And you could see the frustration. So, and I turned it off right before it ended because I didn't want to see Argentina celebrate because I was angry. But I just think all you have to do is watch all of the teams in this tournament. It happens once every 4 years. It's such a big damn deal for all of these guys to make these rosters, to represent their countries, and to try and pull off something amazing. And if you watched any of them, if you watched Norway with their row with their fans, and you watched England with, you know, singing Wonderwall with their fans, I mean, every team had something with their fans, some moment they were sharing, and it was for everybody. And they all want it. None of them want it more than the others. That's just an absurd thing to say, and on about something that happens every 4 years, that it's such an honor to even have this opportunity.
0: Yeah. I mean, is the reason that Argentina is just in that much better shape so they can play full tilt from the, now there's a reason. Is it that Argentina is relentless? I mean, I can see them, that they're more relentless, their group, than what England is, but I've always had a problem with this. Seems like it's what Alexi Lawless says every single time that he's ever asked about why a match went one way or the other.
1: But he's annoying.
0: We've got to be. You got to be better. You just got to be better at it. And our guys were fantastic at it. Yes. And I felt like I got a good reason every single time as to some things that I didn't understand about the sport, or I might not have understood about the match, or I might not have understood about strategy. There's a lot that I don't understand about the strategy. And to have people on our staff kind of pinpoint after every big match, every time that we had them on, some specific tangible reasons why they felt, and maybe they're not right, but why they felt the match went one way or the other. It's so refreshing as compared to the, well, they just wanted it more.
1: Yeah, I would agree.
0: All right, one last thing. Actually, booze news to close us out this week next on Sports Radio 93.3 KJR-FM.
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3: Still finding very heavy slowing into Seattle this morning. Southbound I-5, it all begins right around 130th. It's going to follow you much of the way to Mercer. If you are going from Linwood into Seattle, we're looking at just over a half hour. Linwood into Bellevue's at 26 minutes. Northbound 405, slow and go from Renton much of the way into downtown Bellevue. That's traffic.
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9: We're talking about peacocks.
10: A peacock is specifically the male. The peahen is the female. They are not native to the United States, although they thrive in coastal, warmish areas.
9: So when you see that thing fully displayed, when that peacock wants to have a little good time with a peahen, that thing may go 5 to 7 feet in every direction.
10: 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Again, the peacocks will use it to try to ward off or intimidate trespassers in their territory, but for the most part, the whole thing is to impress the peahens.
9: And they will shake those feathers, and the shaking isn't just like, hey, look how pretty. Mm-hmm. Science has discovered semi-recently those vibrations are in lockstep with the peafowl's head feathers that they used to think were just for show, but mm-hmm. now they realize they vibrate at the same intensity and that they can actually, you know, sort of feel when those tail feathers are vibrating in their direction through their head feathers.
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14: 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Next week on Netflix, Tuesday, it's a comedy special as Bill Maher accepts the Kennedy Center Mark Twain Prize for American Humor and the debut of the third season of WWE Unreal. Next Wednesday on Netflix, the premiere of the French action drama Elite Force, as well as the documentary film A Toxic Love Story. Next Thursday, the launch of season 2 of the Netflix romantic drama Ransom Canyon, starring Josh Duhamel and Minka Kelly. Next Friday on Netflix, the debut of the new comedy film 72 Hours, starring Kevin Hart and SNL's Marcelo Hernandez. Next Monday on Hulu, the 15th season start of King of the Hill. Next Wednesday on Hulu, the second season premiere of the Korean drama A Shop for Killers. Next Thursday on Paramount Plus, the fourth season launch of Star Trek Strange New Worlds. Next Friday on Apple TV, the debut of the comedy film The Dink, starring Jake Johnson. Next Friday over on Tubi, the start of the new adult animated comedy series Breaking Bear. And next Sunday on AMC Plus, the third season premiere of The Walking Dead, Dead City.
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16: From the Fox 13 Weather Center, I'm meteorologist Abby Oconee. High temperatures rising to the mid-70s for the greater Seattle area. Quieter, drier weather expected for today. Morning clouds and afternoon sunshine, the pattern today and Saturday.
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0: Mike Benton didn't know what he was getting into when he asked me, what are you doing this weekend? I'm like, told him like a 32-minute story during the break. He's like, I'm sorry I asked. Shut up.
1: Well, you know what? That's half the fun. That's why you ask the questions.
0: Oh, boy. You never know. Well, we're getting ready to close out a crazy day here on the radio program, crazy week here on the radio program, and you know how we do it on Fridays.
1: I'm Ashley, and this is The Business.
0: Cheers, everybody. Wonder if Mike Benton wants some. You want a little
2: I'm
0: snoop?
2: I'm on here next. I'm doing coffee.
1: You want some Yellowstone ready-to-serve cocktails?
2: Because that's got that in my fridge also. It's awesome.
1: Do ya? 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
0: Cheers, everybody. Cheers.
1: Cheers, cheers, cheers.
0: Yeah. I think you shortchanged me a little bit. Usually you're
1: because I got nervous. Here, you want this so you can pour more in there?
0: No, I'm good.
1: We'll pour more in after.
0: We got a lot more of this later today. We probably should go slow today.
1: That's probably true. It is the second Friday in a row where my soccer dreams have been crushed, which is a weird thing to say. A week ago, the U.S. was out of the World Cup, and this week, England was eliminated. They lost to Argentina, and it was yucky. You want a different soccer analysis. There you go. I thought it was yucky.
0: Yeah.
1: I'm sick of Argentina and their swarms of ref whiners and their late game goals. And if I sound bitter, it's because I am.
0: Cheers. Yeah.
1: Yeah.
0: You
1: deal
0: have that
1: with
0: right.
1: it. Deal with it.
0: Don't tell me how to fan.
1: Yeah. Go Spain. And no, I will not be tuning in on Saturday to watch a third place game between England and France. Even soccer fans don't care about that game. I'd rather watch them play a game of Red Rover in the Channel.
0: Sounds like nobody even likes it. Like, Anders is like, it's dumb. Like, and
1: yeah,
0: Anders.
1: But he's Argentina. But he doesn't want to watch a third. He said wouldn't watch a third place game.
3: Oh, yeah.
1: Yeah, he's like, I'm not watching a third place game because no one goes to the World Cup and then finishes third place and goes home and tells their whole country how great it was they finished in third.
0: Yeah, yeah. And I think everybody here within earshot of me knows Anders is weird.
1: Yeah. But that's one of the normal things he thinks.
0: Yeah. And so for him to arrive at that conclusion, it's a pretty obvious, near unanimous decision.
1: Yes. So in my mind, there is one game left.
0: One game
1: Sunday.
0: Left. Yes.
1: That's it.
0: And Saturday's just, I don't know.
1: It's like watching the Pro Bowl. You going to watch the Pro Bowl?
0: Right.
1: Yeah.
0: I agree.
1: Yeah. You're not.
0: Yeah.
1: Ugh. Baseball's back after the longest All-Star break ever. Sorry, but it sure seemed like it.
0: It did.
1: The Giants are in town, and they're not great, but newsflash, we aren't either. Yeah, on paper, we're better, and we do have a better record, but have you seen the ways we've figured out how to lose games? Yeah. Don't tempt the Mariners with a challenge.
0: Oh, gosh, don't.
1: They can come up with something new, but I'm hoping when we get back Monday, we're playing the winning song and celebrating a sweep. Yes. A series win would suffice.
0: Yes.
1: But you can't finish the second half of the season undefeated if you lose one of the first three games. It's just math for all you people who think we don't understand it.
0: And there's only one way to be above 500 on Monday.
1: That's true.
0: And that's a sweep.
1: That's
0: a flat out sweep.
1: Yeah. And you know what? While we're at it, because I was talking like people that think we don't understand math. We know the season is more than halfway over. We are aware of how many games are left.
0: Who doesn't think I understand math? Math whiz.
1: Because when we say the second half of the season, it's just like when you come out of the All-Star break, you just say it's the second half of the season. That's baseball, people. Okay?
0: Oh, the people have had a problem with
1: that? Yeah, they're like, it's not the second half. Yeah, we know that. It's just what you say. And yes, it is still early. Okay? So there you go. Get all that out of the way.
3: Oh my God, you said it. It's early.
1: It's true. This will be our last weekend without football activities until late February. Let that sink into your melon.
0: Mm-hmm.
1: Seahawks rookies in Renton today. Vets report next Friday with training camp officially underway next Saturday, the 25th. And I was talking with Leave last night, and he's super excited for this year's camp.
0: Is he really?
1: Yeah, he's really excited. He's been working on his narration and all the things he's going to say for Hard Knocks.
0: He never shows up, does he?
1: Oh, yeah, he does.
0: Oh, he does show up for it?
1: Oh, yeah,
0: he just doesn't get a script and read it?
1: No, he does the script, but he shows up. He chats with people. I've seen him on almost every season.
0: We got to get him on the show.
1: I know we do.
0: We got to get that voice.
1: Okay, I'm guest listing him. There you go. Don't go email right now that you get him. We get him.
0: Leave.
3: Dang it.
0: We want Donovan.
1: I've got proof.
0: Yeah.
1: Yeah, Ray Donovan's coming on our show. Yeah. The Open Championship's underway, and I don't even know what to make of it, honestly. It's 70 degrees and sunny and warm. This is not the England I know, and I can't comprehend.
0: Plus,
1: does not compute.
0: Probably, there's not a 64-year-old at the top of the board either, which I'm usually used to with the Open Championship.
1: So that's it. Cheers.
0: Okay. All right. Well, very good. You zipped right through that.
1: Sure did.
0: Yeah.
1: Dude, I don't even know what time it is because I don't wear a watch anymore. It's really messing with me.
0: All right. Well, that gives us plenty of time to get out so that Mike Benton can start right on the dot.
1: Yay.
0: I mean, he's even in here. He came in like a segment early.
1: Yeah. He just was too excited.
0: I know.
2: You're welcome.
0: He just loves being a part of the team.
1: I mean,
0: look at that guy.
1: I don't blame him.
0: Yeah.
1: We're pretty great.
0: Yeah, yeah, yeah. If you're going to gravitate toward two people, it's probably Ashley and I.
1: Yeah. Smart choice. Smart choice.
3: We are just like in your orbit.
2: I love my seam heads.
0: All right. Well, thank you, Jess.
3: You guys have a really great gravitational pull.
0: Thank you.
1: Thanks.
0: Thank you.
1: Cheers. I used to think it's just because I give a lot of people booze. That's why they like me.
3: Well, that's also true.
0: We'll talk to you on Monday. Mike and Jess are coming your way next. 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
16: White victim, female, pretty, wealthy.
15: A white woman's murder shocks the city. A black man from the projects comes forward with information about the case.
17: He says the police are his friends.
15: But out of nowhere, he goes from star witness to prime suspect.
17: And then that's it. They turn on him.
15: The system is hungry for a conviction. Lee Harris is sentenced to 90 years.
18: I get 90 years for killing somebody I have never seen.
15: Behind bars, Lee finds an unlikely ally in his cellie, Robert. The pair are like chalk and cheese. There's no way their paths would ever cross on the outside. But as a fellow inmate, Robert sees through the lies and vows to do the unthinkable. Clear Lee's name.
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0: If you're with me, you're golden. 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
6: And here we go. Off and running headlines are brought to you by Frost Brewed Coors Light Choose Chill World Cup. Coming to a crescendo this Sunday. Stage is set for the finals. 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Jackson Phelps, Furious Phelps, and the rest. All a big part of the crew helping carry this for you. France and England face off tomorrow for the third place payoff. That game, of course, in Miami on Saturday. Mariners finally back at it tonight. After the All-Star break, they host the San Francisco Giants, opening up a three-game series. Bryce Miller on the mound against Landon Roop. First pitch at 7:10. The team also reportedly going to be giving their pitching staff the six-man rotation treatment. We'll see how long that lasts. But Bryce Miller, Brian Wu, Logan Gilbert, Emerson Hancock, Luis Castillo, George Kirby, all of you, come on down, looking like they will pitch before the Mariners head back out on the road.
7: That was very
6: Price is Right. Come on down. Don't call me Rod Roddy. Please don't call me Rod Roddy. Sounders, oh boy, just didn't get thrashed. They got the wheels beaten off them last night by the Timbers, losing 5-1. Brian Schmetzer let it all air out post-game last night. In the NBA, LeBron gate continues. The non-decision keeps going here for those who actually care. We're waiting for it, saying that he has not yet decided on a team. ESPN carried that, I believe, about roughly 16 years ago, the decision.
7: With Jim Gray?
6: Yeah. If you do it this time, are they going to do it on stadium?
7: No,
6: plus,
7: just Kulshi,
6: Zoom,
7: whatever
6: teams,
7: some gambling app.
6: Here's Jim Gray back in his home office, like with a hoodie on, maybe even PJs. That's so anti 2010. British Open update. We got more for you later on, but Lucas Herbert in the lead at the moment, and plenty of players going low at Royal Birkdale as we head to the finish line of day two. More of that coming up here for the British Open in about roughly 10 minutes or so. On to the show we go.

0: That's Greg Bell's music. I know Jess is jamming back there.
1: It is all of our music.
0: Because it's the Mac and Mike show here, at least for one more day. From 10 to 12, Greg Bell's out here for today on the East Coast. Mike Benton in for Greg with Jessamine as well. It kind of feels like that we're at the recess period. I said this for the Seattle sports landscape, really for everybody at this point of year. It's like the quietest, most dead part of the entire year, the sports schedule.
1: Do everything that you have to do for vacation-wise during this week.
0: Yeah, Greg's out, Ian's out, Softy's, I don't know where he is. He's due back in next week at some point, so we're just kind of making all these pieces fit.
1: Beach golf course somewhere, yes.
0: Yeah, he's got his massive endorsement money, and he's probably slinging it around, you know, some private club. Guess who?
1: We do not want to know what club he's at.
0: I can't wait for next Monday. Just a pepper him with questions. I'll be back in later on next week. Jackson's also going to be holding the fort down with Greg still due out here for a few days, but he's back soon. Yeah, we got a lot to cover because it kind of feels like this is the calm before the storm. Mm-hmm. The calm before the storm. Mm-hmm. The Seahawks are about 8 days away, roughly, from training camp. This is the last weekend off that we have without any kind of football until next February. Can you believe it?
1: Yes.
0: We've almost hit the finish line. We have almost hit the waiting period finish line for the Seahawks. It just seemed like yesterday that we were all packing in the Lumen, packing the streets, right around downtown Seattle, with the parade going right by and basking in championship glory, Lombardi Trophy number 2. But now the wait will finally be over after next weekend, right back to Virginia Mason Athletic Center. And then tonight, the Mariners finally get it going out of the blocks here for the second half of the regular season. Whereas about 3 months ago, I believe, one of my dear friends and filling in after me for Ian, Chris Crawford, said, "I demand a World Series." Well, here are the Mariners 1.5 games back in what has been a putrid American League West. And for as much gritting and gnashing of teeth as we can make about this baseball team, they are still in the playoffs if they began today. So the work really begins now. And we're going to get to, I think, a few reasons why, Jess. This homestand against the Giants, who are just a 5-alarm tire fire. The Reds, who are a 5-alarm tire fire. You cannot overlook this homestand because of what is waiting around the corner.
1: Mm-hmm.
0: And I hate cliches where you want to take care of business, but they really have to take care of business. Because we've seen questions of, when's Cal going to wake up? When's Julio going to wake up? When's Brendan Donovan going to come out of the protection program here? Where the heck is he? We finally found out back in Arizona, his rehab is getting going here, but it's been forever since we've seen him. Mm-hmm. Are they going to trade somebody for a right-handed bat? Are they going to trade somebody here for this bullpen? There are just so many questions circling this baseball team, which the most important one is just don't go out at home and lay an egg against the Giants and the Reds.
1: Bring the fans back in. I think, you know, we have to think outside of the box besides what's going on, on the field, is bring the fans back in because that place can be so much fun and there's no way the players don't feed off of it.
0: Well, you remember last year in the postseason, right?
1: Yeah.
0: I remember the text message from Jackson Feltz when we were all in the press box for game one of the ALDS, and Jackson said, "Holy cow." And this is also in the first inning. "Holy cow, it sounds like third down at Lumen."
1: Now that is a compliment.
0: For a sports town that creates earthquakes, for the World Cup, for the NFL postseason, baseball postseason, that sounds like third down at Lumen. Tell me about this one. Stanley Cup playoffs here in Seattle sound like third down at Lumen.
1: Yep.
0: That was for game 3 against Colorado back in 2023. So you've got to make your hay here at home. But we're just kind of at the point now where it's going to be just really ramping up. Calm before the storm is, as we say, pardon the cliche. I hate cliches. I'll do it anyway here. But the World Cup's almost over as well. That will come to an end on Sunday. You got some beef here with this thing ending in East Rutherford, New Jersey.
1: I sure
0: versus
1: do.
0: Versus anywhere else.
1: I sure do.
0: I mean, listen, I get it. I mean, New York is New York. Number one market
1: in
0: the country.
1: New Jersey!
0: Yes.
1: Ugh.
0: It's just like saying we're going to end this in San Francisco, but do this in Santa Clara.
1: Yes, kind of, except it's a completely different state.
0: Yeah.
1: I think that they could have chosen better when it comes to it. However, East Rutherford, New Jersey does have the New York market when it comes to television and the broadcasting intentions. Sorry, if you could tell by my voice, New Jersey is not the representative of the home continent that this World Cup is taking place.
0: You grew up there. How many times?
1: I did not grow up there. I grew up in New York.
0: Exactly. Well, I should say this. Like, how many times do you have people that, you know, come from Jersey and say, I'm from New York? And if you do, how often do you get laughed at?
1: Nobody who's actually from Jersey ever would say that because they are proud.
0: That lies a problem. That right there lies a problem.
1: They are proud of it. So this is happening in New Jersey, which has really good pizza and a couple good beaches with some really weird people on them. So I'll give them a lot of credit for everything that they have. However, that is not the stage that I would put this global event on.
0: And it's just a bear getting out there, too, to that stadium.
1: Oh, it's horrible.
0: You were there back in the Super Bowl, back in...
1: Yes, I was.
0: 13 years ago?
1: Yes.
0: Four, 12 years ago, when the Seahawks beat the Broncos?
1: The winter of 2014, yes. And no, it was not fun. And the commute is really not easy, and that whole place is going to get swarmed. It's going to be very, very difficult for everyone. And I'm not saying that any host city would be easy to get around, but the logistics when it comes to there, because obviously, like, let's say it's Spain and Argentina, right? You're traveling from across the world. Mm-hmm. So you are going to probably stay in New York City. Probably. If you're correct, I would stay on a beach somewhere, but... The commute will be very difficult.
0: Listen, I get all the business logistics here behind this. I get just the whole, you know, market optics behind this with it going to New York. But, I mean, again, I'm going to open talkbacks here in the text message 49451 Tacoma Dodge text line. If you ran this, would you play this elsewhere? Would you play it in Los Angeles? Technically Inglewood at SoFi. Would you play it here? Would you play it here?
1: I think Seattle did an unbelievable job.
0: How many times did we hear over and over, word on the street to national broadcast, Seattle was maybe the most impressive turnout with fan support in the stadium and all around it compared to any other market in this World Cup?
1: Absolutely. And I think the major concern, which is why we haven't had a Super Bowl here, is hotel space. And now, since a long time, we have the light rail. We have more mass transit than we've had in the past when people were considering major events here. There's a lot more that we have to offer, but I do understand the concern when it comes to the capacity.
0: I want to hear your talkbacks on this, and also the text messages 49451 Tacoma Dodge text line. But talkbacks are open. The doors are open. I want to hear from you. Would you put this World Cup elsewhere for the final besides East Rutherford, New Jersey? And was Seattle enough to show you that they could host the final?
1: New Jersey.
0: Is this not going to leave you?
1: No, it is not. I'm sorry. It's like born in my bones. Is because when I say I'm from Long Island, everyone assumes it's New Jersey. And that is a very, very rash.
0: I had the perfect antidote, by the way. The dulcet tones of Aaron Goldsmith, who will be joining us right around the corner. Mariners TV play-by-play, because the Mariners open the second half of the season tonight. Aaron Goldsmith's up next. For now, this update from the British Open.
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3: 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Lucas Herbert flirted with the first 61 in men's major history, but he pulled a 5-foot par putt at 18. He settles for a record-tying 62. Herbert leads at 8-under. 20 minutes later, Sam Burns holed out from a greenside bunker at 18. He shoots 62 as well. Burns is 5-under, 3-back. By the way, the lowest round in a women's major occurred last Saturday. Heyron Yu shot 11-under 60 in the third round at the Evian Championship on her way to the title. Jordan Spieth won the Open the last time it was at Birkdale 9 years ago. He's just hoping to play the weekend this year. Spieth with a double at 7. He is 4-over. The projected cut line's at +1, but Spieth does have plenty of holes remaining. I'm Ted Emmerich, Westwood One Sports.
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0: Our wait is nearly over. Tonight, the Mariners are finally back tonight after the All-Star break and All-Star slumber, and it kind of feels like they're kind of easing their way in here to this thing because the Giants are on tap, the Reds are on tap, and then the climb gets extremely steep after that based on the opponents. So you talk about making hay. The time is now. Mike Benton in for Greg Bell with Jessamyn McIntyre here for today. Also, we have more takes on the Mariners homestand coming up at 10:45 plus. Also, Anders Hurst is going to be with us additionally at 11 a.m. to talk about the World Cup final third place game, Argentina, Spain, you name this here. But we're going to be getting it going finally with the Mariners taking on the Giants tonight at 7 o'clock. It will be Bryce Miller on the mound against Landon Roop, which will then begin the process of the six-man rotation where still we're trying to find out plenty of answers to where all these pieces are going to fit with what has been just what I love hearing Jerry Dipoto call an overbooking of this pitching staff, and to see where this all fits. We had the piggyback thing. That came and went. Now the six-man rotation. We'll see how long this lasts. But to finally talk about everything coming out of the break, he is ready to go, finally on the mic after some well-needed time off. Well-rested, the dulcet tones. The Mariners TV play-by-play man, Aaron Goldsmith, joining us right now on the Beacon Plumbing Hotline. Goldie, hello. How are you? How was the All-Star break for you and family? And were you able to get to bed on time and get to bed earlier?
20: Hey, Mike. Good to be with you, man. Yeah, no, All-Star break was good. As always, a little time away is probably good for everybody. And ready to get it going tonight for what hopefully will be a strong second half for the M's.
0: Three-game homestand coming up. Great to hear from you. We're looking forward to the calls here, my man. But there's a long way to go before we hit the postseason. But when you consider what's ahead here, and I'm talking about the likes of the Rangers, the White Sox who are playing better, the Dodgers as well, how do you define the gravity of this homestand, given who's waiting in the weeds after this?
20: Well, I think the Mariners are at a position now where every road trip, every homestand, every series is really important. The Mariners still are the odds-on favorite, whether people want to hear that or not, to win the West and potentially even win the pennant. But the Mariners have to start playing like a team who's capable of doing that. And we've seen them do that in spurts this year, certainly. The last homestand, it looked like that, but then that was all washed away on the previous road trip that we all remember to Florida. So, you know, the Mariners are in a spot where they, in a different universe of how they would be playing, they could have a 5, 6, 7, who knows how many game lead on top of the division right now, and instead they're playing from behind. I think on paper they're still clearly the best team in the West and one of the best teams in the American League. But none of that matters if you don't have enough wins in the win column to prove it at the end of the day. So The Mariners certainly have time. They're barely on the outside looking in terms of the American League West standings. There's plenty of time to regain what little ground that they have lost. But the Mariners, let's face it, they're in a position where they want to not only be in first place in the division, they want to be in first place comfortably. And they have the talent to do that, but they have to start simply. The guys in the clubhouse just need to start playing to their potential. And if they were to do that, and they can do that, the Mariners would be in a much better position. And for them, that starts tonight.
0: And that's also a great point, given the fact of so many what-ifs. And one of those what-ifs is Cal Raleigh and the injuries, and maybe what if the numbers are better. And we're not talking about maybe the historic pace he had set last year, but just can he finally, you know, get some balance offensively and put up, you know, close to, you know, expected power numbers for him. So I think for as tough as what he had for the first half, what's the best perspective to you on how he got here with Cal Raleigh this season and what he has to do here for the second half?
20: Well, unfortunately, yes, it was a lost first half for Cal, whether that be through injury or underperformance or one of those leading to the other. But the good news for Cal Raleigh is that there is a whole second half in front of him where he can be some version of the player that we have known for years at this time. I mean, nobody's asking Cal Raleigh to hit 60 home runs in the second half of the season. Or at any point this year, what the Mariners need from Cal Raleigh is what they need from a number of players, and that is they need some power. The Mariners right now are 27th in average. They are 28th in slugging percentage, and that has led to them being 28th in baseball in runs scored. This is a lineup that certainly we all know has been shorthanded this year, a variety of injuries up and down the lineup. They are generally quite healthy now, with obviously Julio status up in the air for when he can come off the concussion IL. They are clearly still waiting for Donovan. Speaking of, unfortunately, a loss for his half. But when the Mariners end up hitting for power, they end up usually winning games. And for the Mariners, that typically means home runs. They do not play in a double-friendly ballpark. The Mariners are essentially dead last in doubles this year, which is something that happens quite frequently for the Mariners. T-Mobile Park is just a doubles graveyard, unfortunately. It's shockingly, I know this is surprising, it's a significantly easier ballpark to hit a home run in than hit a double in. And the numbers on the park factors would bear that out year over year over year. And the Mariners have, the good news, the Mariners have ample players in that lineup who are capable of hitting the ball over the fence. That doesn't mean that there won't be games where they score runs by stringing together hits. That doesn't mean that they will never hit a double again. Certainly, it's baseball. Anything can happen. And over the course of 6 months season, a lot of things do happen. But when you look at the Mariners, when they are doing good things, it's because of two things in particular: starting pitching and hitting home runs. They've had the starting pitching. We all know that, whether it's been a six-man rotation, a five-man rotation earlier in the year, a piggyback. I mean, honestly, almost any iteration of the rotation this year has been good for the Mariners overall. They simply need to keep the pitching and start hitting home runs. It kind of comes down to that. It's a simple thing to do, but very hard to execute.
0: Back to the home runs thing, as Aaron Goldsmith joins us right now with the Beacon Plumbing Hotline. And I thought for, you know, Brendan Donovan's case, it looks so promising and maybe even a little bit of an omen with that bomb he hit back in the season opener way back in March. And when he's back in, I mean, it seems like a massive pressure valve that is released for this lineup's benefit. And, you know, of course, we hear that August may be some time. That could be when he's due back in. But to you, what's the impact of his bat and his glove when they can get him back in there?
20: Well, a real threat at the top of the order, right, especially against right-handed pitching. There's no question about that. And a guy who, although we haven't seen it all that much firsthand, unfortunately, because of the IL stints in the first half from Donovan, but a player who's just a real tone setter. I think he's a guy that this, his style of play is a real energizing force for the Mariners. He's another veteran, another guy who's got some hardware on his mantle, who is getting more at-bats in theory than anyone else in your lineup, batting leadoff like he does so often. So he lengthens the lineup. He helps put other guys in maybe their better spot in the order. A guy who will be a constant on-base threat. And yeah, he can pop some homers as we've seen, but that's not his job. As I was just talking about needing to hit more home runs. Well, I wouldn't say that Donovan's the guy who needs to hit home runs, but you know what his job is? His job is to get on base for the guys who will hit home runs. So that the solo home run's a two run or the two run's a three run. That's how the Mariners end up winning games. That's how they won the division last year. And the Mariners have all the guys who are capable of doing that. And we've seen some real breakout seasons. I mean, Dom Canzone obviously comes to mind. Where would the Mariners be if not for his homers this year and his just overall ability to hit this season, which has been lacking at times for the Mariners? So they have the pieces to do it. They are becoming more and more healthy. They just simply need to start playing to their ability, which I think everyone in that clubhouse would be saying the same thing right now. And they're all capable of it. That's the good news.
0: It seems like yesterday that Dan Wilson took over. I mean, 2024 ended in bitter disappointment, but this team had a good run in the last month of that year. 2025 nearly sent this team to places they have never been before. I mean, this year it's been roller coaster and a lot of factors at play. But Aaron, how do you define Dan Wilson's impact 2 years into this job, nearly here to the calendar date?
20: Well, I think Dan's secret sauce is just his ability in the clubhouse. Obviously, he believes in his players maybe more than any other manager believes in his. And that's an impossible statement to prove, but that is Dan's makeup. And I think the players really love playing for him because of they know that he has their back. He has the conviction in each one of those guys on the 26-man roster. And I think that's what makes him the manager that he is, and that's what makes players want to play for him. As a guy who used to call games side by side with Dan, he's a great connector is what he is. When Dan walks in the room is better. It feels different. It feels better. And I would imagine that that's how it feels in many ways down in that clubhouse with Dan involved in things. And you're right. Last year was a pretty historic season in a lot of ways for the Mariners, and Dan had a big impact on that. And, you know, Dan is not the first manager in the history of the game to have a clubhouse that has been underwhelming on the field, that is, at the midway point. And so now it's a matter of what role can a manager play and help getting a team out of that. There's only so much a manager can do, obviously, but setting the right culture for guys to be able to have that kind of a turnaround is important. It's not an easy thing to do. There's a reason why there's only 30 guys doing that job in the universe, and Dan's got one of them. So there's certainly a role for Dan, but at the end of the day, he's not the one in the box with the bat in his hand or on the mound with the ball in his hand. So it does come down to the players ultimately, but the manager certainly does have a role in it as well.
1: Yeah, Aaron, that is something that has been widely talked about with Dan, one, getting the interim job and then being immediately hired as the manager. And I, just like you said, have noticed and witnessed exactly how he can impact a room. So do you think that this is something that we could see moving forward in the world of baseball? I'll keep it in baseball, but I've seen it in other sports as well, where someone who can just change a room, how does the relationship work when it comes to the front office, you know, decision-making and everything? He's clearly I don't want to minimize his role, but the personality that comes in. So how does he work with other people who can mitigate in-game situations? How does that work?
20: Well, I think the game has come a long way since when Dan was playing for Lou Piniella, right? Now I can't speak to the exact chain of command of when the
1: I did not want to put you in that position. I'm so sorry. Yes.
20: No. All I'm trying to say is, you know, when Sparky Anderson and Lou Piniella and those guys were running clubhouses and running teams, obviously it was a lot different than it is now. It was significantly less information then than there is now, and I think if you are a major league manager, whether you're managing for the Marlins or the Mariners or the Yankees, you have to be a connector, because there's not a single managerial job in today's era of Major League Baseball where you are not forced to take input from the analytics side, the high performance side, so strength training and the trainers, I should say, maybe more importantly, from a player development standpoint, from a bullpen management standpoint. I mean, it's endless, the tentacles that come into just who is available, can we put in the right positions at the right times to have the highest level of the greatest chance of an outcome in our favor. It's not just one guy running it like it was 50 years ago, let's say. So that is not something that is unique to the Mariners. There's 29 other guys who are having to do the same juggling act that Dan Wilson is doing now. And I think it has made it, truthfully, it's made the game better because there are a lot of smart people working in uniform and out of uniform that can help impact the game and help get a win for their team. And the bottom line is, guys, it comes down to the manager's decision. I mean, it's the manager who is the one making the call of, are we going to pinch it here? Are we going to go to this lefty here? Are we going to let the righty face one more batter? Well, the in-game stuff comes down to the manager. Now, that might not be true in every organization, but Dan Wilson is the manager. It's his call. There's a lot of input into how you might get to the process of making a decision, but the ultimate decision does come down to the skipper. So all you're doing is you're empowering a manager with more information. And I think more people, no matter what you do in life or for a living, you'd like to have more information than less to make a proper decision. And so in some ways, the job has become easier from the standpoint of you can now take more input from a lot of people, whether it be your bench coach, your hitting coach, somebody from pitching analytics, a trainer. So in some ways, it's easier from that regard because it's not just you having to figure out everything on your own. But in other ways, there's a lot more information to balance, right? It becomes a little trickier because now you have to be able to process all these things as the game is playing out. And the game moves very fast. Every manager would tell you that. Now, the longer you do it, I would have to imagine the game gets slower in a good way. But this is the modern day manager, and it's not just the Mariners; it's every team. And I would say that there's no doubt that Dan, when he was thrown in the fire halfway through the season, 2 years ago, that was probably drinking out of a fire hose. But I would imagine that a lot of that has started to slow down, just like it would for any manager. And 2 years, 3 years, 5 years, 10 years, there's a reason why guys who've been around for a while probably process stuff better just the longer they've done it, just like anything else in life.
0: Yeah, that's great insight. Aaron Goldsman joins us once again here on the Beacon Plumbing Hotline. And Aaron, Jerry DePoto said the other day in print media he wants bullpen help. And as far as the offense, I mean, just, you know, kind of summing this up from a long answer, he said the best players we can acquire are the best players we have, quote unquote. So I think to you, what's the meaning of adding pitching down the stretch versus, say, another right-handed bat down the stretch as well?
20: In terms of the value to the Mariners,
0: yes,
20: for either one of those,
0: yeah,
20: two?
0: Yeah.
20: Well, I think both are important. I think the right-handed bat will be hard. That's not to say that it can't happen, but it will be. I just don't think that there's a great surplus of that. And the other thing, too, that we all have to be mindful of is, the American League is so mediocre right now and doesn't seem to be changing anytime soon, at least in terms of the trade deadline in the early days of August, that there's a lot of teams that are going to feel like they are in it. And what happens when there are a lot of teams that feel like they are in it? What do they do? Do they trade? Do they sell? No, they want to hold, and maybe they even want to acquire. So you will have a lot of teams who are trying to buy the same things, whether it be a right-handed bat or another bullpen arm, specifically a leverage bullpen arm, and there are going to be likely very few teams that are willing to sell. So this much I think we can all agree on. There has hardly been a team, maybe the Padres, that has been historically more active at the deadline, yeah, in recent years than the Mariners. I mean, we all know, I can't even think of all the names that have been acquired at the deadline for the Mariners because there have just truly been so many over the years. Mm-hmm. Anybody from a Randy to a Gino to a Dom Canzone to a Naylor, right? Mm-hmm. Like Castillo is what got it all started many years ago.
0: Right.
20: The list goes on and on. And the other thing is that the Mariners will have as much trade capital of any team in baseball. There's no question. So they have the right people who are running the show to make a trade. They have the right prospects on the farm to execute a trade. It just simply comes down to, is there the proper match for a seller? And it takes two. I mean, that's the thing you have to always remember. It takes two. You have to find a partner who's willing to give up for what you're willing to give. And quite frankly, there have been a number of deals in the past for the Mariners where they have felt like they have had a better offer from a prospect that they would be willing to give up than what the team that they lost out to ended up giving up to the team that was trading. But beauty's in the eye of the beholder. And that's what it comes down to as well. So some people like strawberry ice cream. Some people like chocolate ice cream. If you got chocolate that you're selling and they want strawberry, you're out of luck, right? So
0: cookies and cream kind of guy here, but that's just me, though.
20: Yeah, that, truthfully, that I mean, that is certainly a part of making a deal. The Mariners have as good of a track record of making a deal as anybody, alongside A.J. Preller with the Padres. So now the Mariners also have the benefit in terms of, is it a bat or is it an arm, or hopefully both for them, where you have a couple of kids in the minors right now who you feel like potentially could come up and impact your bullpen once rosters expand and God willing, the playoffs come around for the Mariners as well. Yeah. So they don't have that luxury necessarily for a right-handed bat. So it'll be very interesting. I think it'll be a very tough deadline this year from a buyer standpoint. And man, if you got something to sell, this is the year to sell it, because you can really cash in.
0: And of course, we're all looking at Kade Anderson and Ryan Sloan right back down to the minors and seeing if it's a matter of when, not if, they make it up here. Aaron, really appreciate this. Been too long, but looking forward to hearing the dulcet tones back in the mic for you. And have a good call, my friend. Appreciate you.
20: Hey, good visiting with you guys. We'll talk to you later.
0: Definitely. Aaron Goldsmith joining us here at the Beacon Plumbing Hotline. Ooh, we got some good intel out of that one, I think. The bullpen's a big thing, and I kind of go back, Jess, to where we were looking at this six-man rotation, and something that our airwaves brought up the other day is not just finding out where these pieces are going to fit when it comes to the postseason, because the conversations the Mariners have said have already begun with where starting pitching is going to fit in a September and an October plan. Do they deal from that for another bat? I mean, I'm not sure Aaron painted a rosy picture to see if there's a right-handed bat coming this way here for this team. But yeah, you have to also...
1: He could, even if he could.
0: No, right, exactly. Yeah. And to be fair, he can't. But I think even then, you have to also consider what you can do in the postseason if you can add somebody like Kade Anderson, who... some folks are saying might be the best pitcher on this team once he's called up. Mm-hmm. And Ryan Sloan as well, maybe once he's called up.
1: It's a very
0: think about
1: Tregus
0: Savage
1: name.
0: Last year with the Blue Jays.
1: Yeah, that's fair. It's fair comparison, I guess I would say. So. Yeah. I'm very happy with this pitching staff.
0: Oh goodness, yes.
1: But I think the biggest question is the management of it within, and where do they go forward is the biggest question.
0: Because we saw the piggyback thing that blew up. I was there that night when we had the first piggyback experiment, and we're saying, Bryce Miller was humming. Like he was in no-hitter territory going into the sixth inning, and then they had to bring in Luis Castillo. Mm-hmm. He was humming. But then you get to the ninth inning, and then we're thinking, where's Andres Munoz? And we're just going to throw Luis Castillo back out there. And the wheels fell off of that very quickly.
1: Well, the one thing that, and I'll go back to Ian's show when we had Jim Bowden on, and he said, actually, that was with Greg. Sorry. That's my bad. I work on a lot of shows. But we had Jim Bowden on, and he specifically said that they are saving their pitching for September, and that is not the worst thing that could happen, is to have that. And I can't question someone who did what they did last year. I just don't like to question what I've seen as success. However, we are not necessarily seeing the success we expected right now.
0: You can never have enough pitching in September and October.
1: Exactly.
0: What you have to do is put them in the right spots to succeed. So can you do that in the crunch time situations beginning now when this schedule's going to ramp up like a rocket ship going across the globe when we talk about pace and when we talk about how tough these opponents are going to be? Can Cal finally get back on the tracks? When Julio is back and he's healthy, can he finally ramp it up as well? That's also what's going to propel this team, and they need to get propelled as well. We're going to talk more about the make or breaks of this homestand, because we're kind of feeling like the Mariners got to make hay, but what's got to happen here for this? How much is it make or break? But you tell us right now. Talkbacks are open. Also, 49451 Tacoma Dash text line. 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
21: Fighting heavy traffic into Seattle on southbound I-5 from 130th most of the way to the convention center. And I'm also starting to see those brake lights on South 5 into Olympia. Eastbound 18 is crowding into Auburn and very busy along much of Tiger Mountain. Eastbound US 2 starting to drag its way into and through Monroe. And that's traffic.
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9: From the Fox 13 Weather Center, I'm meteorologist Abby Oconee. High temperatures rising to the mid-70s for the greater Seattle area. Quieter, drier weather expected for today. Morning clouds and afternoon sunshine, the pattern today and Saturday.
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0: 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We had some good stuff from Aaron Goldsmith. Great, great, great conversation. Find that later on. Greg Bell Show. It's Mike filling in for Greg with Jessamyn, but that's going to be there 24/7. Got some intel as far as how all this works in case you forgot or needed a refresher as well, because the Mariners face the San Francisco Giants, they'll face the Cincinnati Reds, and then it gets extremely steep, and it just kind of feels like final boss after final boss in this schedule. So how confident are you right now with what the Mariners have, from Dan Wilson all the way down to the health of their lineup and their pitching staff? 49451 Tacoma Dodge text line, but hit up talkbacks. We will get to those coming up at 11:30. I don't want to maybe overextend myself and exaggerate, but I just can't get past the feeling, despite the Mariners being at home, where they have been good recently, yet compared to what happened with just what was a road trip that just fell off the wheels in Miami, in Tampa Bay, how much they have got to make hay against the Giants and the Reds. One of the few things I want to get to, Jess, as far as what can make or break this homestand and what could be a make or break part here potentially of the year. Because after this, you've got what just seems like a murderer's row of teams. Texas, big series, game and a half ahead of the Mariners. The Dodgers at the Dodgers. Minnesota is coming in. They're middle of the road, but they're in the hunt for the American League Central. Detroit is better. Tampa Bay is bite your knuckles tough. At the Yankees, bite your knuckles tough. At Milwaukee, bite your knuckles tough. The Cubs, also. The Cubs, who have been very, very good this year, despite being five back of the Brewers. Then the Phillies, then at the Blue Jays. And really, aside from Detroit, you get no massive pushover in this schedule until the Angels in mid-September. How's it going to look by then?
1: Yeah, exactly.
0: How's it going to look by then? I mean, you need this series here. You need this homestand here. It's the Giants coming in who have been. We all knew that they were going to be dropping way back in the National League West, but I mean, it has just been a massive tire fire this year under the new skipper, and the Reds who bring back Gino Suarez as well on the roster.
1: I wanted him.
0: Yeah, I mean, really, despite the tough postseason that he had last year. Aside from that golden moment he had back in Game 5 of the ALCS, he's been a true heart and soul kind of guy. But yet, when you consider that the Rangers, out of the gate, have six straight against the Braves and the White Sox, the Braves, who play great ball, they lead the National League East. The White Sox are much, much, much, much, much better That's pressure right there to take care of your own business, because who knows what the Rangers could do right now. That lead could be right back with the Mariners by the end of this homestand.
1: 100%. The AL West is the weirdest thing I think I've seen since I've moved out here. And I moved out here before the Astros were even a part of it.
0: And the Astros were terrible.
1: Yes.
0: Absolutely terrible.
1: It was,
0: and it's scary to think about. Yeah, it's scary to think about where they could be if health was intact. That's the scary part of this, because they're still lurking right now in the American League West.
1: Okay,
0: a game and a half back of the Mariners.
1: Everything that you're saying and what we have been saying since the beginning mm-hmm. of this show, take care of business now.
0: Yeah, you have to against the Reds and the Giants. So that's making hay. Number two is Julio's health when they get him back in. 3-6 record with him out of the lineup. He was hitting .500. In the previous five games before he was out. It's apparent the bat was starting to warm up. They've got to get his bat in. They definitely had to get his defense as well back in, although it's taken a bit of a turn off the rails at some points of this year. But Julio's health is number two. I think for me as well, Cal Raleigh's bat, we brought it up. Aaron Goldsmith brought it up. A 200 hitter over the last 10 games. But I think Dick Fain, I believe, brought up a wild stat. About a couple of or several.
1: Dick Fain brought up a wild stat.
0: Yeah, exactly. Here, stop the presses. Several days ago, I think he had to hit something like, I want to say close to 400 just to get to like

0: matters in the clubhouse, and this is way, way, way before analytics crept into sports, just let alone baseball. But you have to be a connector to the front office, because it doesn't matter whether you are the Rockies, whether you are the Dodgers, analytics plays into decisions. Yet, it is on the manager from the sixth inning on. And when we think about how many games have fallen off the rails for the Mariners this year and the decisions, I already touched on the piggyback gate situation. His influence will begin to yield more and more impact down the stretch. The Cleveland meltdown was one example. The hits that this team took in the sixth inning when platoons come into play. And just, again, the energy that has been lagging on the field, which brings this into question. What can you do to spark the energy, to bring up the energy? There's got to be something there to show that you've got to push the right buttons when the stakes get higher, because the seat for this job is already getting warmer, and we heard so on these airwaves earlier here. So, make or break here for the Mariners. It begins now, despite the Giants who have been bad, the Reds who have been bad. But when you think about the schedule that lies ahead, you cannot take this series against the Giants or the Reds as well for granted. One guy we don't take for granted, especially in this World Cup that comes to an end here for this weekend, is Anders Hurst. He joins us after this to talk more World Cup and the final, Spain, Argentina. How do you do? It's Mike in for Greg with Justin on 93.3 KJRF.
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10: Naturally, it's in the coffee bean and in chocolate and tea, but it's also added artificially in things like soda. 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It's blocking that adenosine. You're going to feel alert and awake. It's got that adrenaline going, and it's rewarding you with the dopamine. I mentioned the vicious cycle, the inevitable crash.
11: Right.
10: like any stimulant drug, and you want more of it. 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All right, how about some health benefits?
11: Right.
10: They found everything from not develop Parkinson's disease to dropping your risk of various cancers.
11: Well, coffee actually is shown to reduce your risk of diabetes.
10: 4 cups a day, 50% less chance of

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1: So you enjoy its effects longer.
0: Nice.
1: Yeah.
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11: 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You better believe it. Anders Hurst is gearing up. Furious Feltz is gearing up. We're all gearing up here for the World Cup Finals. 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That's not all, though. Tomorrow, the third place payoff match between France and England. That going down in Miami. Mariners also back at it finally tonight. The All-Star break is officially a thing of the past, beginning at 7:10 when the Mariners take on the San Francisco Giants. Bryce Miller, arguably team MVP of this rotation. He starts against Landon Roop. Tomorrow, Logan Webb, Brian Wu. Sunday, Robbie Ray. Robbie Ray against Logan Gilbert. If you know, you know. You can hear the grunts
12: the
11: way from Bellevue. Sounders, oh boy. Wheels got beaten off of them last night, but the Timbers... 5-1. Brian Schmetzer airing it out post-game as well. In the NBA, the non-decision continues here for LeBron James. 16 years after the decision, this is a non-decision, saying that he doesn't know yet where he is going. That decision carried on ESPN with Jim Gray. I have no idea. Are they going to do this non-decision here via Zoom or Teams?
0: No, he's going to call a special event, just like you did for...
11: Call in the tin cans with the string across the street.
12: It's over. Just go somewhere.
0: He's going to Philly.
11: British Open updates. That's also coming. Lucas Herbert in the lead, and a lot of guys going low today at Royal Birkdale, including some record-tying efforts. Who shot 62? Was it just one guy? You got to wait and see, but updates on that coming up soon. Back to the show we go.
0: I'm getting PTSD from this song. I've heard it so many times.
11: Welcome back to iHeartRadio's coverage of the 2026 FIFA World Cup. Oh, wait, this is Mike Benz's show. Do you actually wake up with this?
0: No, I do not. I've heard it way too much.
11: It's buried within the depths of your soul and your brains.
0: It's like you at the Kraken Audio Network theme song.
11: I swear, like, when I hear Hans Zimmer, I hear Hans Zimmer, it's like Pavlov's dog. It's like,
0: wait, I have to come back. Rejoin.
11: Where are my notes?
12: I'm ruining Andrew's
11: right
12: now.
11: Where are my notes? Mike in for Greg Bell. Greg's off for today. In here with Jessamine McIntyre. Talkbacks, I want to hear them. 49451, also Tacoma Dodge text line, but hammer us right now with your talkbacks. Oh, we'll just keep this simple. Your expectation of the Mariners here in the second half.
0: I like it.
11: Via the talkbacks, also 49451 on the Tacoma Dodge text line. But we got to some great stuff with the World Cup. It comes to an end, much to Andrews and FIFA Feltz's chagrin on Sunday, but yet waiting on pins and needles because he's got some family who's got some stake in the game. Here is Anders Hurst, because Argentina is facing Spain.
0: Yes.
11: How's the family holding up, by the way?
0: They're doing well. The colonizers lost. at least one of them did. We still got Spain to conquer as well, so hopefully that will end up happening. No, I'm just kidding. But, it was such a great semifinal matchup. You say to my chagrin, yes, this has been such a fun event, and I've been lucky enough to be such a big part of our coverage here. But I'm also kind of a little bit ready for it.
11: You're
0: to
11: ready
0: be,
11: here for the finish
0: be
11: line.
0: Over. Yeah. It's
12: Andrews,
0: been,
12: have you been working too hard?
0: Maybe. but no, it's been for something that I truly love. So it really hasn't been working at all, to be honest. But, I am a little, it's getting to the point where it's like, okay, finish line is here. Let's be done. And thankfully I'm actually not doing the final. I was a little disappointed when the schedule first came out that I wasn't doing the final, but the longer that it goes on, and now especially since one of my two teams is in it, I would have been just an absolute nervous mess during the entire thing, and I wouldn't have been able to keep professional.
11: If Argentina wins, do you look for a baby onesie?
0: I think we already have one.
11: Oh, yeah, perfect!
12: Of course you do.
0: Yeah, what? My wife
11: bought that. Up at one. Yeah. Why not two?
0: There
11: Why
0: you go.
11: Not three?
0: Well, I think he actually outgrew it already, yeah, so that is true. We need
12: That's
0: another
12: a good
0: one.
12: Baby.
0: He's a big baby.
11: M-E-S-S-I. Yes. Just put it on the back. My goodness.
0: He has a USA and an Argentina one, for those who say that I'm un-American. He is both. Don't worry.
11: I mean, I want to get to Leo Messi here, by the way, who is just torpedoing narratives that he cannot play in crunch time, Andrews, right now. I mean, he's looking for, you know, back-to-back one in 2022, but has he officially ended the GOAT debate?
0: Yeah, I think if you're looking at all of the major sports, there are some sports like your expertise in hockey where there's just no debate in who's the best of all time. It's Wayne Gretzky.
11: Yeah.
0: Right? I think you could say the same for American football as well. Tom Brady, pretty simple. It's a little bit different because then you go by position and stuff like that. But yeah, I think most people, when you ask them who's the greatest football player of all time, it's Tom Brady. And I think for the longest time, soccer fell into the category of the NBA where it was, you know, you have your side. Maybe you prefer LeBron. Maybe you prefer Jordan. Some people throw Kobe into that conversation as well. But even if you truly think one side is so much better, there was at least an argument for the other side, right? Mm-hmm. And it was Lionel Messi, Cristiano Ronaldo, maybe Pele, maybe Maradona, depending on how you feel about the previous generations. But I think it has to really, it's getting a lot closer to the hockey and football side of things now, where it's just like, well, there's not really much debate about what you can say. The only thing that's left is really Pele having 3 World Cups,
13: right, yeah,
0: and Messi having 1 as of now. But because of everything that he's done at the club level, that gets a little overlooked, because the international level is just what's on the biggest stage all the time with the World Cup. I think that helps him surpass that. And that's helped Cristiano Ronaldo get to this conversation as well. It's just he hasn't done it at the international level. So Messi has kind of both those things going for him now. And no matter what happens, I think that the conversation's already over at this point. And it's all just about him and his legacy. He's looking for the first team to go back-to-back at the World Cup since 1958 and 62 in Brazil, and Pele did it. But no team has actually ever won 4 consecutive major international trophies. So Argentina won the Copa America, which is the continental competition for South America. So they won the Copa America in 2021, the World Cup in 2022, the Copa America in 2024, mm-hmm. and now they're looking to do the World Cup in 2026. So going consecutive all 4 in a row has never happened before any team in men's soccer.
11: Talkbacks are open. 49451 Tacoma Dodge text line has Leo Messi ended the greatest of all time debate. Talkbacks are open. 49451 as well. I go back to the England match, and this is where a lot of us who are still curious about this game can really begin to learn more of the nuances of the sport and just the fact that England was just in rope-a-dope mode once they got the lead. But yet, I loved how Jackson phrased it this morning. It's like you're punting on first down, and if you're facing New England, you're not giving the ball back to Drake May. You're giving the ball back to prime Tom Brady with Randy Moss, with all those weapons from prime Patriots years, and just crossing your fingers, hoping that your 1-0 lead holds up. What'd you make out of that game?
0: Yeah, I mean, as much of a fan and much as I was rooting for Argentina, I can't be blind enough to see that England kind of did it to themselves a little bit. Yeah. I think for the majority of the game, until they scored, England, I don't want to say was the better team, but they were comfortable. Their game plan had worked to that point. And the fact that once they scored, they just completely abolished their game plan. It was very similar to them playing against Mexico, where they had a lead late in a game, and they decided, instead of just, you know, the best form of defense is attack sort of situation, they just decided to defend for 30 minutes, and it barely worked versus Mexico. This isn't Mexico. This is the defending world champions, all the accolades I just mentioned earlier, and an Argentina team that continues to, you know, do it in the big moments, find ways to win. Honestly, hopefully the result doesn't matter or doesn't match what my comparison's going to be, but it reminds me a lot of the 2014-15 Seahawks. Mm-hmm. So the year after they won the Super Bowl, where they weren't really they were still a very, very good team, obviously, but they weren't as dominant as they were in that first Super Bowl run. They continued to find ways to win, and we all know what happened in the final. So hopefully that different outcome happens with that comparison, at least for my liking. So, but the other thing about what you mentioned about Jackson is his pick to win was Spain, and mm-hmm. my pick to win was Argentina, and they're facing off in the final.
11: And here we go, because the debate begins. Who's got the upper hand? Because Spain has just been a tour de force of lockdown. Just 1 goal conceded, my goodness, in this entire World Cup. But yeah, I think before we get into the weeds of Spain, Argentina, you want to call them the cardiac crew?
0: Yeah.
11: 11 times they've scored from the 75th minute onward.
0: Yeah, this is a much different team, even though it's a lot of the same players as the 2022 World Champion team. The 2022 World Champion team, you could tell, was desperate to win at least one in Messi's, you know, prime, maybe late prime at that point, but they were dominant in every single game they played. The results still were in question at some points, but they would end up figuring it out in the end. This hasn't been the case this tournament. Their first game was good, but then ever since then, they haven't really shown the true ability for the entirety of the game. They start poorly in almost every single match. That wasn't necessarily the case versus England. I think both teams were just kind of feeling themselves out at that point, but every time they've had their backs up against the wall, they seem to turn it on at the right moments. And I think that's the sign of a true champion, to be honest, when you need the clutch moments that's when the guys step up. And the best thing, I think, for them is, yes, Messi's been an amazing player and the best player at this tournament so far, but it's not just him. They're not, like earlier in the tournament, they were basically handing it off to him and saying, okay, you need to score, otherwise we're screwed. That's not necessarily the case anymore. You're seeing other players step up and score goals. Messi had two assists in the game versus England. Yes, he created them, but you have to have other players to score them as well. I think that bodes really, really well for Argentina's chances because they're going to need their other players to step up versus Spain.
11: So let's get to Spain.
0: Yeah.
11: Lamine Yamal, who might be the young headliner of this game and for his country and his future. And folks, if you haven't Googled this, go back and find a 2007 photo with him and Leo Messi, except Yamal was fresh out of the womb.
0: 5 months
11: old. A baby.
0: Yep.
11: And here's a photo of Leo Messi actually giving him a bat. That has made its rounds all across. And there's a great story behind family and that connection here. But, I mean, let's all talk about his game. How far much has his confidence taken Spain? How much can his game really go next level here in this final?
0: Yeah, I do think that going into this tournament, he was kind of touted as one of the guys to really look out for. I mean, he came onto the scene in the Euros in 2024. I mentioned the Copa America for Argentina in 2024. That's the South American competition. The Euros is the European competition, right? So that's the other major international trophies. Spain won their Euros as well. So we have the South American champions versus the European champions facing off of the World Cup. Just makes total sense. But he was a 17-year-old at that point, and he was the best player at the Euros with like all the best players in the world, you know, playing in this major tournament, obviously. And I think a lot of people expected him to really explode at this World Cup. Hasn't necessarily happened, but he's taken the mentality as a 19-year-old of, hey, you know what? I don't need to be the guy. We just need to keep winning. And Spain, they don't necessarily dominate teams in terms of the scoreline, but they dominate in terms of the passages of play, the midfield battle, the possession.
11: I've heard death by a thousand passes.
0: Exactly. And that's kind of like, we make the comparison, you're a hockey guy. I think they play a lot like Carolina, where they
11: very good
0: suffocate you to death. You don't get a chance to possess the ball at all. You're going to get very few chances against them. But they don't necessarily score 5-6 goals a game. It's very much, it's a lot of 1-0, 2-1 wins, right? So, there's a lot of similarities there. So I do think with Spain, though, if they are to, this does feel like a passing of the torch moment, because you mentioned the photo shoot with Lamine Yamal. He was born in the Barcelona area, now plays for Barcelona. Messi at that time when he was born was like an 18-year-old, just coming up into the Barcelona ranks. And out of everyone, like this random family just decided, like, entered into like a sweepstakes to try and get to a photo shoot with Lionel Messi, and they ended up winning it. There's a lot of, you know, greater beliefs out there, the divine influence that think the reason that Lamine Yamal has taken the steps that he has and becoming possibly the next great player in this world is because he was touched by Messi at birth. So
11: Andrews is joining us live in studio. I think we all love to be touched here by a legend at birth. It's kind of like the old christening.
12: You guys are
11: here.
12: Getting weird.
0: Yeah, hey, you know,
11: let's get this back on the tracks here.
0: Okay.
11: When we talk about Argentina and Spain, there's obviously a struggle of two playing styles here.
0: Yeah.
11: So Argentina's got the weapons. Spain has the system. They have the lockdown approach. Yeah. How do you define who has the upper hand out of the gate?
0: Yeah, I do think I've talked about this with Jackson on our podcast. Tactically, Spain has the advantage. They can, like I said, they dominate every game they play in terms of the possession battle. The question is whether they will make that dominance show on the scoreline, right? Argentina are more comfortable not having the ball, not having possession than Spain are. But are Argentina going to get the volume of chances? I said the same thing when Spain faced France, right? A lot of people thought France would kind of roll over Spain because of how much attacking firepower they have. Argentina is a little bit more of a balanced team than France is. So I expect this to be another level of competition for Spain to get through, because both Argentina are very solid in the midfield as well, more so than France. And then they have, obviously, what's going on with Lionel Messi, Julian Alvarez, Enzo Fernandez, a lot of players in the attacking portion of the field as well. So I do think Spain tactically had the advantage, but you mentioned the cardiac kids, man. When you have that something special that you can always lean on, eventually you're going to go to the well and it's going to be empty, yeah. Right? So maybe that is now at this World Cup. Maybe Spain proves their dominance and comes out victorious, but you always have to be aware of a championship mentality team that's ready to kind of do it whenever they absolutely need to.
11: How do you feel about this final being played in East Rutherford, New Jersey versus, say, somewhere else like Dallas, Los Angeles, or even up here?
0: Yeah, I'm biased to Seattle. I think this atmosphere would be second to none.
11: It was.
0: Yeah. So that's a whole another discussion. I'm not a huge, I don't really care that much where it's played. As long as if it's not in Seattle, I don't really have a preference where.
12: New Jersey.
0: Yeah, sure. But, I mean, there is questions about the smoke and everything
11: going on. I just teed it up for her and just let it roll after 10 o'clock. New Yorkers versus New Jersey.
0: Yeah, even they call it New York, New Jersey Stadium, right? Because it's like a slash, even though it is in New Jersey, as you mentioned.
12: And
0: so
12: the teams are from New York.
0: Yeah, I know.
12: That New Jersey doesn't actually have a team, but we have to play there.
0: Yeah, that's true.
12: However, we were talking earlier about the transportation issues, and there are several, and what I was mentioning is people who are traveling from around the world will more likely stay in New York City in that area to see New York. Might be the one and only time they could ever see New York. And the transportation getting over there, it's not the worst, and there are multiple options, but it's not ideal.
0: Right. No, it's not. And we've had those discussions when the Seahawks went to the Super Bowl there too. Obviously, it was a huge.
11: I took a team bus getting out of New York City for a game at New Jersey back in January. And when you consider just how close, at least distance wise, New York City is, Madison Square Garden to where the Devils play. Yeah. It took at least 45 minutes to get out of the city, get through the turnpike, and finally get on the road.
12: That actually is a very good commute. You said 45 minutes.
11: That's on a good day, right?
12: That's bomb. That's awesome.
11: That's on a good day.
12: Yeah. No, it just, I think it's an odd place to choose it. Maybe it's the New York market. They need the East Coast time zone for viewership and television controls, everything these days. I just feel for the people who will trying to be at the game.
0: Yeah, so, I agree. I do think, like, logistically it would have made more sense somewhere like Dallas or LA because of how far it is away from the stadium and the parking and stuff like that. Far away it is from the city. Personally, I don't care. I'm not going to the game, right? Yeah. The only thing I'm worried about is how the smoke will affect it.
12: Anders only cares about Anders. I was actually talking to my dad yesterday who is driving to his college reunion in West Virginia.
0: Oh, wow.
12: And it is extremely hazy.
0: Okay, yeah, that's...
12: Yeah, it's pretty bad.
0: My sister is living in New York right now, was mentioning the same thing. So hopefully it doesn't affect the game. That's the only thing I'm really worried about. So if there's some sort of delay, that would be quite a buzzkill.
11: So
12: television decides everything.
0: It's true.
12: And there's money in the game. They're going to kick off on time.
11: So let's wrap this up here. For the benefit of the Hurst family, Argentina wins this game if... And Spain wins this game if... Go ahead.
0: If Argentina wins this game, if they're able to limit Spain's offensive chances, I think if they are, you know, I don't think Spain's going to win this game 1-0 is what I'm saying, because they have a lot of those types of wins in their knockout stages. If they continue with that trend, I think Argentina will at least get one goal and they can at least take it to extra time, if not get more than one goal. Spain wins if they score more than one goal. I think they will be in good shape. They kill off games better than any other team. Obviously, it's hard to kill off a game, as we've seen, versus Argentina.
11: Yeah.
0: But if any team can do it, it is Spain. If they get more than one goal, honestly, I think whoever scores first wins the game. I think if Argentina score first, Spain will have to come out of their shell, and it will force them to kind of do something they're not used to doing. If Spain score first, they're just going to lock it down, and I think they're going to... This might be the one time where if Argentina go down late in the game, they won't be able to come back. So whoever scores first, in my opinion.
11: Anders, you did fine work. We are smarter because of you in the soccer world.
0: Appreciate
11: as well.
0: It. Yeah, hopefully the hockey world too, but you know.
11: Soccer going through my head at the same time. Give me opening night coming up on October 1st, but
0: in the
11: meantime, give us this World Cup final.
0: Yes.
11: It's going to be a great one. Last team to go back-to-back, was Brazil back in 1962. Argentina is aiming for that against what's been a juggernaut Spain team.
0: Yes.
11: Hear it right here, 93.3 KJRFM. Back after this with your reaction, talkbacks, texts, all that right here. 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
13: 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Second round winding down at Royal Birkdale. No one has come close to Lucas Herbert yet. The Aussie leads at 8-under after matching the lowest round at a men's major championship, 62, and he was bent over in disbelief after missing a 5-foot putt for par at 18 that would have given him the first ever 61. Herbert wasn't the only player to tie the record. Sam Burns also shot 62. Burns is 5-under, 3 back. Cameron Young and Jackson Suber, 6-under. They're tied for second, 2 off the lead. Still on the course, Bryson DeChambeau, 5-under after 14 holes. Scottie Scheffler with a birdie at 14. Scheffler, the number one player in the world, is now 4-under, 4 back. Jordan Spieth might not be around for the weekend. 4-over, 5 holes to go. I'm Ted Emmick, Westwood One Sports.
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36: I bet you a solid handshake that LeBron James is going back to Cleveland. Cleveland, Ohio. That's where LeBron James will end his career. And I bet he takes him to the finals, but loses. But LeBron James going back to Cleveland, and Dan Wilson's got nothing. Get me the Cora brothers next year, Alex and Joey. Later.
0: How do you all feel about Alex Cora, Mariners manager?
3: No.
0: He said he didn't want to manage it, you know, this year. But
3: no.
0: The name power, yes, I know that there's a history. Again, talkbacks are open right now. KJR iHeartRadio app, tap the microphone under 30 seconds. How do you feel about Alex Cora managing this team down the road if they go there?
3: I want Dan.
0: Is the stench just still too real? Do you feel that Dan Wilson's better?
3: The stench is definitely wafting.
0: Yeah.
3: Yeah.
0: It's still there.
3: It's a solid waft. Yes, 100%. There is that and no. And I want to see Dan see this thing through.
0: Oh, LeBron. Complicated relationship. By the way, Dick Fane's boy, shout out. Complicated relationship with Cleveland. I've put the greatest of all time talk away with him because he just can't decide where he wants to hang his hat. I just don't know.
3: It was Cleveland,
0: then it was Miami, then we're not going to win two, not three, not four, not five. Then back to Cleveland, then back to and then to the Lakers, which we all saw this one coming a mile away. I'm really shocked he hasn't taken the Knicks on. And this was all the talk about 15 years ago, Jess.
3: I don't think the Knicks would do that.
0: No.
3: Not now.
0: Not now, obviously.
3: No, but yeah, when it was the Lakers, I was like, did he grow up always wanting to be a Laker? Maybe he gets to live out his childhood dream.
0: The thing is, I talked to a lot of friends down there. You know, I grew up down there after I moved away from here in second grade, middle school, high school, college as well. LeBron is not a Laker. He's the guy who came in to play for the Lakers.
3: Yes.
0: But he is not a Laker.
3: No,
0: he is not like Kobe was as a Laker. He's not the way that Magic was as a Laker. Shaq. Do all those guys get statues outside that building at the formerly known Staples Center, now Crypto? Shaq's got one. Kobe's got one. Magic's got one. Does LeBron get one? I don't think so.
3: No. No, he's a Cavalier.
0: Yeah. Cavalier. He's an Ohio guy. He's a modern day kind of guy where if you want to call it ring chasing, fine. I tend to kind of hate that term because every guy wants to win a ring.
3: Yeah.
0: But yet he's always looking to move the goalposts of where he thinks he has the best option. It doesn't matter. I mean, bottom line is loyalty is out the window. Period. Loyalty, in some sense, it's got to be a core value.
3: That went away with the decision.
0: Yes. Yeah. Yes. I remember where I was.
3: Even though he went back. I remember where I was, too. It was a pivotal moment in sports history.
0: I remember I was on the treadmill back at a gym in Stockton, California, when I was working in minor league hockey. And everyone in that gym, and it was a massive gym also, it was built out of like a former bank building.
3: Ooh.
0: And the whole bottom floor was like renovated from like a bank vault into
3: It was a really
0: cool gym. But every monitor in this place was dialed into ESPN and everyone was glued. It didn't matter whether it was treadmill, whether it was elliptical, whether it was weights over in the corner. They were all glued to this thing.
3: Mm-hmm. It was a big deal.
0: 253 on the text line. If I'm not mistaken, Yamal was hurt the 2 months leading up to the World Cup. To me, he's been really heating up here in the last two games. 253, this Argentina team is the 95 Arkansas Razorbacks in March Madness. If you don't remember, look it up. And that's why Spain wins on Sunday. What a reference. For those of you around here
3: that
0: for this, the Kingdom,
3: back.
0: The Final Four. I watched it on TV back in the day when UCLA beat Arkansas. And Arkansas had some dudes. They had some dudes. Clint McDaniel, NBA. Corey Beck, NBA. Corliss Williamson, NBA. UCLA had a pretty good lineup. Toby Bailey, Tyus Edney, who hit one of the greatest game-winning shots in March Madness history. The O'Bannon brothers. George Zedek, who wasn't a slouch at center as well, but they had a guy who was pushing all the right buttons in Jim Herrick. I know that there was some recruiting stuff going on, and we can talk about that separately, but there was a solid lineup, yet Arkansas was loaded. So I love that comparison, and this is why a lot of folks are picking Spain. It's system over talent.
3: It is going to be an extremely exciting match. To say the least.
0: 206.
3: I'm actually really, really pumped about it.
0: Sorry about that.
3: Sorry.
0: Yeah, sorry about that. Sunday, I can't wait for that, too. 206, no Messi. No Messi. No, no, no. Nope. Messi has not entered the greatest of all time talk.
3: Really?
0: Please, I'm sick of it. I'm sick of the hype. It's sports radio, and greatest, quote-unquote, is an endless topic, so it's perfect for it. But any sports fan who has lived through more than one generation of players knows it is a meaningless conversation. Okay, I disagree. But your favorite... Zidane's my favorite. Remember from France? That from the 206?
3: Zinedine Zidane?
0: Zidane, thank you. Sorry
3: about
0: that.
3: Yeah, that's who I thought you were talking about.
0: The overhype of Messi is there. And rooting for Spain in the final, that from the 206. Okay. Still think Messi's the greatest of all time, and I've seen some guys come on through. Zidane.
3: I think we've seen a lot of greats.
0: Yeah.
3: Yeah.
0: A lot of greats. But, I mean, is play is backing it up right now in this World Cup. He's done everything that you could really ask for. And to be honest, you know, what if he scores in the World Cup final? What if he scores two? What if he scores a hat trick? This is greatest of all time stuff. And listen, I get it. There is a recency bias that we deal with here in sports media. But this is a guy meeting the moment. Mm-hmm. His 12 assists already lead this entire World Cup. He's got the name power. He's got the branding power.
3: And he's still living up to it.
0: And if we're saying, oh, he can't win the big one, well, he already won one. And he showed up again in the semifinal. I mean, he's scuttling everything. Everything as far as expectations. This is greatest of all time stuff as far as I'm concerned. 2-5-3 if the Mariners don't have a 4-5 game lead going into August, then there's a good chance they miss the postseason. That schedule in August is brutal. An outside play in the Astros, the Mariners are 7-500 against the rest of MLB. I didn't get a chance to get to that, by the way, but a great take there from the 2-5-3.
3: Mm-hmm.
0: This is why I say you have to make your hay now, because August is creeping right on up.
3: Greg and I have been talking about going, it's like back to school shopping when you realize the summer is coming to a close. It's only the middle of July right now, but now is the time that the tough get going.
0: My wife's also a school teacher, and she's already getting sick and tired of seeing back to school ads on TV.
3: Mm-hmm.
0: Never mind that. I've already seen Halloween sales go on in stores on July 17th.
3: No.
0: Speaking of a guy who's not scary, that's Chris Crawford. He joins us next.
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18: With Spain and Argentina getting sent for Sunday's World Cup final in New Jersey, U.S. men's coach Mauricio Pochettino says he'll decide next week whether he'll stay in that role. Lucas Herbert and Sam Burns tied the majors' scoring record at the Open Championship today. They each shot 8-under-62s. The second to last round of the NASCAR Cup Series Challenge takes place Sunday in North Wilkesboro, North Carolina. I'm Frank Aaron.
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0: You know, one of the benefits of having a TV here in the studio is getting a chance to see what else is going on, and Chris Crawford brought up this great thing. How about the Reds signing a draft pick, first round, 18th overall, in Justin LeBron? How about carrying that weight on your shoulders if you're a first round pick of the Cincinnati Reds and you're from Ohio with the name LeBron?
19: LeBron is going back to Ohio. The other LeBron, not so sure if he wants to make his decision. This one has made his decision. He'll be playing for the Red Wings.
0: It's at this point where I just even don't care. I really don't care. Because this has all been the act over and over is how much attention excessively that we can draw from this.
19: Oh, my God.
0: Going back to the decision.
19: Yeah.
0: Going back to when he put the chosen one in a tattoo.
19: Yeah. I mean, I am a huge LeBron stan, but at this point, it's also like you are a third best player on a good team type guy. I don't need this drawn out as much. Like, I don't need to hear, I'm not ready to make my decision yet. I'm not ready for this stuff. Like, shut up.
0: Yeah, I don't want to be mistaken here because I get it. I mean, all pro athletes have an ego.
19: They have to.
0: How big they are, it depends upon the player.
19: Sure.
0: They all have egos. They are here to get their money. They're only guaranteed on average about 4 years in their pro sports league of choice. 100%. And then they're basically flushed out of the system. So I get it.
19: Yeah.
0: But I get that MJ had an ego. That Magic had an ego as well.
19: Yeah.
0: But at this point with LeBron, I don't know if he wants to be the greatest of all time based on championships won or be the greatest of all time based on longevity of a career that right now is basically rivaling Phil Mickelson.
19: Decent little comp.
0: Yeah.
19: Decent comp. Yeah, you know, it's certainly better than most, but not at the same level that it was. And, you know, you can't help but... Also, both of them were in Entourage and pretty terrible actors. So.
0: Oh, that's a show gone by the wayside. Yeah, I actually pulled that back out on DVD a few nights ago. I heard, too, that show, and I talked to some folks in the entertainment side of things, and I have a good friend, and I hate name dropping here because I get nailed for it all the time.
19: Sure.
0: But he grew up in a pretty well-to-do environment. Dad is an agent. Dad has tickets literally by the on-deck circle of the Dodgers dugout Dodger Stadium. His partner in his old agency was the inspiration behind Ari Gold in Entourage.
19: Oh, okay, yeah.
0: And you talk to many folks in the entertainment world, that show is basically 90% true to life in Hollywood.
19: I've heard it's very
0: more
19: accurate.
0: More than any other show based on L.A.
19: I've heard it's pretty accurate. Yeah. I've heard that it does have a little bit of a connection there that maybe some Hollywood people don't love. Yeah. But it's definitely one that I watched. It didn't age gracefully in some areas.
0: No, it did not.
19: But there's definitely... I still get my Vinny Chase fix in every once in a while.
0: Yeah, seriously. I mean, it's even great following. I remember even... who was the guy who played Eric again?
19: Kevin Connolly.
0: Big hockey fan. I remember,
19: Islanders guy, right?
0: I remember, he's an Islander guy. I remember actually walking past him when I was in the minor leagues and I was helping out the Edmonton Oilers at the Taylor Hall draft.
19: Oh, wow.
0: Taylor Hall, Tyler Seguin, and he was actually a guest announcing the Islander pick.
19: Oh.
0: I can't believe how small he was, by the way.
19: He's like a diminutive
0: 5'1", maybe?
19: Yeah.
3: Yeah, I hung out with him. He actually came when I was working across the lake, came into studio, and the majority of everyone except for Vinny was there.
0: He's a decent guy, too.
19: Oh, that's cool.
3: Yeah. Kevin Dillon, I believe.
0: Yeah.
3: Yes. And then Turtle was there. But he demanded to catch passes from... one of the former quarterbacks I used to work with.
19: Oh.
3: And it was hysterical.
0: That's great.
3: He did it, though.
19: That's great.
0: Well, good, you killed it on the show yesterday, just like they used to kill in entertainment here. my goodness. I loved hearing the connection, by the way, earlier in the text line from Spain to Argentina about this being like UCLA and Arkansas. You remember that game at all?
19: Of course, yeah. I mean... The 40 minutes of hell that Arkansas used to have, the Nolan Richardson teams, I remember.
0: And they were going for back-to-back also, and it didn't happen. So this is where the connection was also made, too.
19: And, you know, that UCLA team was just, it was kind of a one-off, but it was, and I can still remember two games before that, the Tyus Edney layup to beat Missouri in that game. That's a good comp, though, because it is kind of that, a little bit of a flashier UCLA and a Arkansas team that just... full court pressed and just tried to. Corliss Williamson, man, that guy was a baller.
0: He was a dude. They had dudes on that
19: team. They did, yeah. Arkansas's pretty good now, but that Arkansas team in the mid-90s was pretty sick.
0: Well, hey, nice hat, nice sweatshirt. Yeah, it's going to be a while until the hockey season kicks back in here, but what you got going here for today?
19: We're
0: going
19: to do a whole bunch of trade stuff. We're going to talk a bunch about the National League. CJ Abrams, spoiler alert, maybe number one on my list, but there's a lot of guys that I think in the National League can help this team. And then we didn't get to my Seahawk rant about why everyone needs this team to be so beloved, but we'll talk about that in 2 o'clock. Well,
0: You ready to cough up a starting pitcher for a bat?
19: Yep.
0: Ooh, let's get after it.
19: Absolutely.
0: Let's get after it. Chris Crawford's in for Ian. Andrew's also joining the show as well. Back with you next week. Jackson's got Monday, but appreciate this. And for Greg Bell and for Jessamyn, I'm Mike. See ya.
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13: 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Choose chill. The Mariners, after their long break, begin the second half tonight. So weird that it's the second half. We played a lot more games than half a season, but it is what it is. Landon Roop against Bryce Miller. The World Cup final is on Sunday, 11:30. Pre-game begins at 93.3 KJR-FM. They're reporting that there's no threat, even with the air qualities in the area. Here's hoping that continues. Third place game will take place on Saturday between England and France. And speaking of soccer, Mauricio Pochettino said he will make a decision regarding his future as coach of the United States men's national team next week. Anders, you have a guess?
14: I think he stays.
13: I think he stays too. Yeah. And it gives me a lot of optimism despite
14: I want him back.
13: How it ended. Let's get to it.
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13: Welcome to the Ian Furness Show. 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Lots of really good stuff going on. Boy, that would be a fun place to be for the final, wouldn't it?
14: Absolutely. Like they have a great watch party, I believe, as well.

0: I can believe that for sure. Just you know, a chance to get a nice little adult beverage, watch some soccer.
1: Get some juice on the action.
0: Get some juice on the action. I know Anders maybe has a little bit of juice on.
1: A wee bit.
0: He did ask me if I can cover his rent next week.
1: Oh, not the rent, mortgage.
0: Mortgage, excuse me. Yeah, well, fancy boy. Fancy. I'm so proud of my boy.
1: Yeah.
0: I'm so proud of my
1: young, young
0: boy.
1: It feels good to say
0: boy.
1: That for the first time in my life.
0: Hey, I'm proud of you, my man. I am proud of you. We've got a jam-packed show today, which is funny because yesterday is one of the deadest sports days of the year. We did have a baseball game. I totally forgot there was a baseball game between the Phillies and the Mets. Mets getting the 4-1 victory in a game that I think a lot of people completely forgot about. And, you know, I think the Phillies and Mets, it's an interesting story of one team on the rise, one on the decline. But the Mets win that game if you are interested, and you should be. The Mariners begin their series tonight, and I'm just going to tell you, I feel like this is a massive start to the second half.
1: Because
0: that 1-5 road trip was just so awful. It was so awful, and, you know, it was salvaged. I mean, literally salvaged with that Sunday game. You found some survivors in the wreck, like, with winning that game, because 0-6 would have been a disaster, and also completely erased the 5-1 homestand that you had previously. It would have been like, well, should have been 6-0 because now you're back even. Now at least it's, hey, it's 6-6. Like, it's not ideal, but it could be worse. But I feel like they have to get off to a decent start here, Anders. And it's not so much just because of for the Mariners and where they are. They're a game and a half back of the AL West. Out, I forget what division they played in. I don't know. It's Friday. And they are also, I believe, tied for the final wild card spot right now. Now, Boston is winning right now 3-0 over the Tampa Bay Rays. That's a team you got to pay very close attention to. They're as hot as anyone. So it's not just important for the stands. It's just important for my sanity to start seeing this baseball team play like the baseball team that I loved to watch for the final 2.5 or so months of the last season, and loved watching in the postseason, even though it ended in just a devastating fashion. It was still fun to watch, and I will take being there over what they are right now. Like, right now, this is a very mediocre baseball team, and you're going to be playing a bad baseball team. The San Francisco Giants are not one of the better teams in the National League. Far from it. They are kind of a disaster. Like, everybody I've talked to has kind of said this is as dysfunctional of a situation as any in Major League Baseball right now. So losing a series against one of those most dysfunctional teams, and anybody can beat anybody, you know, that's just the way baseball works. But there'll be no excuse for going 1-2, or heaven forbid, worse than that in this homestand. You've got to take 2 out of 3 to begin this weekend.
1: Totally agree. And it's weird to say that, you know, coming into the second half, quote unquote, another quote unquote second half, against a team you should win, you should beat, right?
0: Sure.
1: You would think that if you're saying this is a massive first three games out of the break, it would be against a division rival that's right ahead of you, or against a team that's getting hot in the wild card standings. Maybe you were playing a Boston or something like that. But it's like you said, it's not who you're facing.
0: Mm-hmm.
1: It's how the Mariners need to look.
0: Sure.
1: And I feel like we're very much, when we did our postcast together, we're very much a process versus result kind of
0: 1,000%
1: tandem here.
0: Yeah.
1: You're not going to get the result every single time. That's not how baseball works.
0: It'd be boring if you did.
1: Right. And we're not just talking about at-bats. We're not just talking about games. We're talking about stretches, right? You're going to go through stretches even if you're playing good baseball where you're a 500 team. Like, that's just the way it goes.
0: Sure.
1: But if you more often than not, like, feel confident in how the Mariners are playing in good baseball, you know, do your fundamentals, have good starting pitching, start slugging the damn ball.
0: Right.
1: My God.
0: Yeah.
1: Hit with runners in scoring position. Play good defense, play good defense, play good defense, play good defense. I need to say it 4 times because apparently they forget. That's where, even if the results don't immediately come, I will feel so much better about this team. It's the process that needs to look better to me instead of the actual results.
0: I think that's really well said. And you know, the results are very important now,
1: yes,
0: too,
1: they are.
0: Like
1: of
0: you
1: course,
0: said,
1: yes.
0: Because of where we are in the season. But just looking like that team goes a long way for me. And it may not go a long way for a team that's, you know, screams process and result. But I just got to see it. I got to see that proof of concept that Nathan and I talked about on Molly Watt Monday last week. That proof that they are that team. And there have been glimpses of it. Glimpses. Like the 11-0 win against Toronto a couple of weeks ago. That was a very solid glimpse of what this team can be. But it's too often followed by an early one for Anders, 10 pounds of crap in a 5-pound bag. It can't happen in the second half, not just because of the eye test and all of that stuff. They're literally fighting for their lives right now. Like, if they would have played a 3/4 up to their ability, they'd be running away with this division. But they didn't. They played to maybe a third of their ability. And now they're going to have to rely not just on what they do. They're in enough position. There's enough games left where they still control their destiny, you know. But you do have to pay attention to what Texas and Houston and other teams. God forbid this is a wild card. Anders, how disappointed would you be if this team is a wild card?
1: It's hard to really quantify because at the end of the day, you just want to get in the dance.
0: Right, you just want to make the tournament.
1: But it would be disappointing. It would be kind of a buzzkill after last year. But at the end of the day, if they go on and win 3 series and go to the World Series as a wild card, is anyone going to care?
0: No. But like, if I put myself in that position where the Mariners go 83-79 and they get the 5th or 6th wild card, I will be disappointed at that time while also acknowledging 2 things. Number 1, still gives you a chance to do everything that you need to do.
1: Right.
0: And number 2, this team has not made the postseason enough for me to say, oh, that's, I'm just taking this for granted. As much as I make my demands for the World Series stuff, not jokes, but like my references to it, I can still appreciate a postseason appearance because there have been so few.
1: Yeah.
0: But the biggest reason I'd be disappointed, the Mariners from 95 to 2003 were a very good baseball team. Very, very good baseball team. You know what they've never done, Anders?
1: What?
0: They've never won the division in back-to-back years. Never. And this is a year where not winning the division, to me, it just feels like that would be the little bit of the bad apple. Even if you acknowledge that the rest of the apples are good enough that you could still accomplish all your goals, I want to see that back-to-back division win. And then, of course, you know, just winning it is not even close to good enough. But I'm really curious what everybody else thinks about this as well. 49451 on the Tacoma Dodge text line. Just how much do you need to see this team play well right now? And, you know, because like Ian brought it up with us that like he only cares about the Cal Raleigh being good for the postseason, right? And that's understandable, too. But there is something about baseball with the journey and destination, and also that you just want to watch your team play well, man.
1: Like, you do.
0: Speaking of watching a team not play well, did you get a chance to watch the Sounders at all yesterday?
1: Oh, God. There's a reason I didn't put it in headlines. Just so you know.
0: That's totally understandable. Like, the Sounders are having a good season, but yesterday sucked out loud, and it's okay for you to be disappointed by that. You can acknowledge that the past has been pretty darn good. You can acknowledge that it doesn't take away any of their goals for the future. But when you play your rival and you get your you-know-what pushed in, that's really disappointing.
1: Yeah.
0: And especially for everyone who's on the soccer high that they're on right now, boy, that's a disappointing thing. But it back to the Mariners. You have every right to be disappointed while acknowledging that they still can do everything that they want to do.
1: Yeah, I think that's a good comp because you can look at what the Sounders have done in their last 10 years since winning their first MLS Cup.
0: Right.
1: It's been a process thing, right? When we talk about process versus result, that the result hasn't always come, but if you more often than not do the right process, you're going to find yourself in good situations, whether that's in the final, whether that's going to all but one season in the playoffs in their entire history. So I do think that there can be some taken from that. But in terms of the game itself yesterday, man alive, I do think there was some built up tension. I don't know if you were how active you've been on social media during the World Cup, but when the U.S. men's national team official account posted that when the U.S. was about to play USA versus Australia, and they posted that Lumen Field was the theater of Cascadia, Portland got ticked off by that. So there was a little bit of like built up angst that, hey, we got to host World Cup games. They did not. Yeah. And very much. I do think there was a response to that. And I do think there was a little bit of a World Cup hangover for the Sounders, even though they only had one player go.
0: Yeah.
1: It's more of a, all right, we need to kind of get ourselves going here versus Portland. You could tell they were focused on this game for the last month.
0: I will say this, by the way. I can understand why Portland might be frustrated or envious. There's no way in hell you could have played World Cup games in Portland, Oregon. That wouldn't have worked at all.
1: Well, but I don't think their point was we should have hosted World Cup games. It was the fact that U.S. had posted literally the words, the theater of Cascadia.
0: Yeah,
1: right?
0: I can definitely understand that. Just getting under their skin, by the way. I was just in Portland a couple days ago and got a chance to enjoy some Slumgullion chowder from Moe's and Cannon Beach. Cannon Beach is just one of my favorites. Portland's not my favorite, but I do love, man, we are so blessed to have the coast that we do, Anders.
1: Yeah,
0: like
1: we do.
0: The ability, Ocean Shores isn't my favorite, but you have the ability to go to some really cool places. And then the Oregon coast it's really tough to beat.
1: It's gorgeous.
0: It's so gorgeous. Yeah. And it's not far from Tillamook, who has the best cheese. It's not Cougar Gold. It's Tillamook. Absolutely the best. Ian doesn't listen to these shows, so I don't have to worry about it. We have a lot of stuff to talk about, but a lot of what we're going to do today is trade stuff because the National League, and I wanted to save it for Friday, the National League has some real opportunities for the Mariners to get better. And of course, you know, there was the comments from Jerry Dipoto early yesterday about the team potentially acquiring bullpen help, but that they're really, just to paraphrase, relying on their best players to play better in order to reach the goal they were. And he's not wrong. He's 1,000% not wrong. It's also a comment that is unnecessary, just like 54%, just like some of the other stuff that he said. Sometimes it's just less is more, Jerry. Less is more.
1: Don't say it.
0: Yeah, just don't say it. There's nothing good that came from it because everything else before it is totally fine. That they need to get a bullpen arm, that they are in a good position, that they're disappointed with how things played. He addressed the defense. He addressed that they needed to fix the left-handed stuff. And then, of course, he has to say the silly thing at the end that is just, it's inflaming.
1: It's so 54%.
0: But 54%.
1: It's obviously, the quote itself is not as egregiously bad.
0: No.
1: But again, I want to distinguish that what he said in both of those situations might have actually been correct.
0: Sure.
1: Both of the, even the 54% one.
0: 1,000%.
1: Every MLB GM has that perception, right?
0: Of course.
1: It's saying it, though.
0: It's saying it and just not understanding what your fans want to hear. You know what I mean? And, you know, sometimes you got to say what fans don't want to hear and you got to be honest and whatever. Not at the end of the year. Not with what Seattle's been going through as a postseason lack of thereof team, all of the lack of success. Hearing 54% is good enough is not what you want to hear. Hearing them literally talk about how this was a World Series team and justifiably so coming into the year and then kind of making a comment that can be implied that they're not interested in making a big move to guarantee, and of course you can't guarantee any of these things, but to make those odds significantly better, I get why people were frustrated by that. That being said, there's a lot of National League players that I think can help the Seattle Mariners, that can help them in their bullpen, that can help them in the outfield, that can help this infield, which I think is an underrated thing to potentially address here, and some I've said relievers before. And you know what? Maybe a back-end starter if necessary, if there's something that happens here. But we're going to talk about that. We're also going to talk, I teased it yesterday and we just didn't get to it because we had so much trade stuff. We're going to talk some Seahawks, but in a little bit different way because it was actually, my brother-in-law sent me a text message at about 7 o'clock this morning and he said, so the Seahawks just have no chance this year, right?
1: Who said that?
0: So here's what it was. There's more and more reports about Aaron Donald coming back and the concern with Anthony Bradford and those guys handling an Aaron Donald coming back. But it's, I think it's a buildup for the fact that most people believe that the Rams are the favorite to not only win the division, but to win the NFC and maybe win the whole thing. And in fact, I think you have to make any team in the NFC the favorite to win the Super Bowl. The AFC is not early 90s bad, but it's not as good of a conference. But what I really want to talk about is, like, there, you see ESPN and you see social media, just a lot of talk about the Rams and not a lot of talk about the Seahawks. And I understand why that's frustrating from a team that just won the Super Bowl in dominant fashion, too. Like, beat the crap
1: including
0: out of the 49ers.
1: Beating, wait for it, the Rams, they, wait for it,
0: they
1: twice.
0: They did, and they should have won a third time. Honestly, you watch that game, if Sam Darnold doesn't play one of his worst games, not just one of his worst games as a Seahawk, definitely his worst game as a Seahawk, one of his worst games ever.
1: As a pro.
0: They win that game. And they were within a long field goal of winning that game, but they got within a score of that game. But I understand that you make the moves that they do, and I understand that it's frustrating that they're not talking about it, but I want to go.
1: But
0: yes,
1: coming.
0: I want to go over why it matters to us so much. Why it's so important for us to have the respect. And I'll just tease it a little bit here. Some of it has to do with where we are located. We are located in an area that, if you take a look at the East Coast, you've got Boston. Near Boston is Baltimore and Philadelphia and New York and all sorts of big market areas, and it's a little easier to maybe pay closer attention to that compared to where Seattle is located. We are in our little corner. We don't have any major market really close to us, all due respect to Portland, but it's not the same thing as those big markets that are all lined up. And I think it feels like people ignore us. People ignore the city of Seattle because it is just not close to any other major media market and doesn't deserve that attention, okay? So I feel like there's a built-in lack of respect there. But I get frustrated when I hear people say the "we do not care" stuff, and then I have to listen to people talk about, oh, we desperately care about what these other media markets have to say. But we'll talk about that a lot more in the 2 o'clock hour. I can see Anders is already formulating a bunch
1: of
0: thoughts.
1: I'm going to be on the other side of this one. I'm sorry.
0: Oh, I totally understand. I totally understand. It's just, and you know what? I was on your side for a very long time, a very long time. And it started with Super Bowl 40. It started with Super Bowl 40 when the fact that they didn't talk about how unbelievably jobbed the Seahawks were in that Super Bowl with some of the worst officiating that I have ever seen in my entire life. And I don't think it was fixed. I just think it was incompetent. But, you know, there should have been a lot more stuff paid, more attention paid to that, in my humble estimation. So I definitely get it. I also think it's weird that we care so much about what other people think. I want to talk Kraken next, and it's we got a chance to talk about it a little bit in our segment yesterday, but I think Anders and I both have at best mixed opinions on what the Kraken have done in this offseason, and we're going to talk about that. And then we are also going to, Bleacher Report came out with a list of 15 names that could be traded before July. I'm going to ask Anders, Mr. Hockey, how interested he is in those players. It's going to be a fun show. Please stay tuned for it. 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
3: 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By this time on Friday at the first three majors of the season, Bryson DeChambeau knew he was going home for the weekend. He missed the cut at the Masters, the PGA, and the U.S. Open. But here at Royal Birkdale in the final major of the year, DeChambeau has catapulted into contention.
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3: The call at 17 on the open radio on Sirius XM. DeChambeau now in a tie for second at 6 under with Cameron Young and Jackson Suber. They're 2 back of Lucas Herbert, who blistered the course for a major record tying 62. He is 8 under. Sam Burns also fired a 62. He's 5 under, 3 back. Scotty Scheffler, 4 under, 4 off the lead. I'm Ted Emmerich, Westwood One Sports.
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0: Chris Crawford in for Ian Furness, joined by my good buddy Anders Hurst. Let's talk some hockey, because I'm a big hockey fan. I'm wearing the Kraken hat today. I have been a casual fan of it for a long time. I watched the Red Wings a lot when I was a kid because I just loved that style of hockey. Sergei Fedorov, Stevie Y, bunch of really good players, and then kind of lost touch with it. And then when the Kraken came back, I have just paid as much attention to it as pretty much anything, and it's been a lot of fun to watch. But I am frustrated. I am frustrated by what is happening with the Seattle Kraken right now, because I understand some of the roster moves. I also think hearing a bunch of "we tried"s has been really frustrating to hear. And you know what? They have tried. We have kind of evidence of them trying, right, Anders? Like, there is evidence of the Jason Robertson situation. There's evidence of the Artemi Panarin situation. And probably a whole bunch of stuff that we haven't heard, right, about players that they've tried to get. But that only goes so far. And here's the thing I always come back to with we tried to, Anders. Why didn't you succeed? Why weren't you able to get it done? Yeah. Because part of a GM's job is not just saying, I want this player. Part of it is also convincing said player and said team to make said move.
1: Yeah.
0: You have to be able to, it can't be completely done. There was no chance they were going to convince Artemi Panarin to come here. No chance at all. Jason Robertson, I don't know. And maybe if you played a hell of a lot better the last 2 years, maybe it's a little bit easier of a conversation.
1: Yeah, I completely agree.
0: Yeah, it's very frustrating to hear we tried, because this is as much as we just talked about process, Anders, to say that sports overall is a results-based industry right. is the understatement of understatements. There's another one that I'm adding to Chris Crawfordisms, by the way. Okay, so number one, Anders, real quick.
1: Yep.
0: Am I justified in my frustration?
1: Yeah, absolutely. I think I feel the same way as you. And you can both feel frustrated, but also at the same time understand that there is a lot of, I don't want to say bad luck, but even if you're doing all the right things, I don't know if you can go back and really change a move the Kraken made and change their fortunes.
0: That's fair.
1: To be completely honest, that's it's not fair. Like they totally whiffed on a draft pick.
0: No.
1: It's not that like there was this free agent that was available that was very affordable that would have signed here that you easily could have got that you decided not to.
0: Sure.
1: Yes, you can point to a couple trades, but again, as you mentioned, it's not just, you know, getting the other GM to say okay to the trade. You got to get the player to want to come here as
0: sure,
1: well.
0: Yeah.
1: I don't think there's any one moment in time where it's like, my God, why didn't they do this?
0: No, and you know, it's funny because the two times that they've had top five picks were drafts where having
1: awful drafts.
0: Five picks didn't really help,
1: yeah.
0: Right?
1: Like, and that's where I kind of go to the, I don't want to say bad luck again, but because there is, as we talk about that, you do have to, we talked about the player development side of things yesterday. So, yes, I can accept that I don't love where the Kraken are at with their roster right now, but also realize that maybe what they could have done doesn't really help them that much. It's just, I don't know how they get to that next step.
0: Yeah.
1: But I want them to.
0: Sure.
1: That's kind of where I'm at right now.
0: And here's the thing too, guys, and it's a long way away. Based on how the roster looks right now, I think that the Kraken are probably a team that is competing for the number one pick in next year's draft. Next year's draft's not great either on paper. So there's a guy from named Landon DuPont who was an Everett Silvertip and is now at the University of Michigan to pay close attention to.
1: Yep.
0: But after that, it gets pretty dicey, at least on paper. So there's a chance the Kraken will have based on how the roster looks right now, have a very high pick in a not great
1: draft. I disagree with that.
0: Really?
1: I think, honestly, I would rather them have a very high pick, but I think they either barely squeak into the playoffs or barely miss out on the playoffs.
0: Interesting.
1: They're going to be kind of the middling road.
0: Okay. Well, here's the thing.
1: That's the issue, though.
0: The middling is what I do not want.
1: Yes.
0: For those of you who are old enough to remember the late 90s, early 2000s Sonics after the Peyton and Kemp era, there was a lot of 42 and 40 that ended up with them picking 12th through 14th and taking some really, really, really crappy centers and a bunch of role players.
1: Robert Swift.
0: Yeah, Robert Swift, Sear Sene, Johan Petro. God, I hate that I remember that stuff. I have no idea where my car keys are, but I can tell you all about Sear Sene and Robert Swift. And Desmond Mason was one of the few decent little picks that they made at that time, but like, never anywhere close to the star that they needed to get. They didn't get that star until Clay Bennett stole this basketball team. Oh, boy. I almost said some really, really, really naughty words. But here's the thing. Where the Kraken are now, there's still time to make this roster better. And I just happened to see a list while I was driving up. You're not supposed to look at your phone when you're driving, but if you're stopping a lot, it's okay to occasionally check the...
1: Okay.
0: Don't do that, by the way. Don't do that. There we go. Don't do that. There's a list of 15 players that Bleacher Report just put out that are potential trade targets. Like, not for the Kraken, but just 15
1: guys.
0: They
1: might be moved.
0: They might be moved.
1: Okay.
0: A few of these guys, I think, are basically locks to get moves at some point.
1: Okay.
0: Some of them, I would say, I would be shocked if they get moved.
1: Okay.
0: So I'm going to give you the list, Anders.
1: Yep.
0: And you tell me how interested they are. And we'll go a little quicker. And if we have to carry it over to the next segment, we will.
1: All
0: but
1: right.
0: 15th on that list, I think it's pretty obvious. But Zach Werenski is number 15 on their list. And the only reason he's 15 is because it's so unlikely that he's going to get traded based on him already declining a trade.
1: Yep.
0: How interested would you be in Zach Werenski?
1: Well, I'd take him, but I don't think it's what the Kraken needs specifically. I think they have their defensive core is pretty strong. They need offense. And yes, he brings offense from the defense, from the blue line, but they also drafted someone who does that. So I don't think that's where their hole is. They need offensemen, offensive players.
0: Forwards. I like it.
1: So, yes, obviously you wouldn't say no to someone like Zach Werenski on your team, but it's not what the Kraken need.
0: Totally fair. Number 14 on this list is Jake DeBrusk of the Vancouver Canucks.
1: It's like Bobby McMahon light.
0: Yeah.
1: Honestly.
0: It would be another, getting another middle six?
1: Exactly.
0: I totally get it.
1: So I'm probably no on that one.
0: How about Kirill Marchenko?
1: Yes, absolutely yes. Okay. Easy yes for me. What? I think that's a perfect trade target for the Kraken because he's a young guy who has shown flashes of being a top line, like really good guy that an offense can rely on and a goal scorer, by the way. I do think if he's in a slightly different situation with a better team around him, which the Kraken have a lot of really good like second tier pieces, if they just need that guy, and if he comes into this situation, maybe he elevates himself to that.
0: How about Pavel Zacha of the Boston Bruins?
1: I like Zacha, but I probably think that would fall into the category of they have a lot of those types of players already.
0: I'm excited to mispronounce this one.
1: Yeah.
0: Jesperi Kotkaniemi?
1: Jesperi Kotkaniemi, yes.
0: That was pretty close.
1: Good. Lots of talent, but that's a very much untapped potential, but even more so a question mark on where that potential is.
0: How about Elias P of the Vancouver
1: EP
0: Canucks?
1: 40.
0: EP 40.
1: I see a lot of people don't like him, including a lot of Kraken beat writers who would not touch him with a 39.5-foot pole.
0: Yeah.
1: I definitely would want him on this team. I think you could take the, as long as Vancouver's willing to eat some salary, which I believe they would if you were to give them something.
0: Yeah.
1: Maybe a Shane Wright situation where you kind of give him over to them. I do think EP40 coming into a different situation, not being in the Vancouver media, he's a first line guy. He's a guy that can elevate this team, and his flaws are, I think, offset by what the Kraken have already. A lot of hardworking defensive players.
0: Jonathan Marchand.
1: Marchessault?
0: Jonathan Marchand.
1: Probably not, a little old. It would be kind of a Jordan Eberle type of player, which we already have, obviously. We just
0: and more middle six than closer to...
1: I think he's a top six player.
0: Interesting.
1: But he's on the older side. I don't think the profile of Kraken are looking for.
0: Here's the guy that I'm the most interested in on the list, and maybe it's just me paying a lot of attention to the Maple Leafs in a hater sort of way, is Matthew Nyes.
1: Yeah, I'd rather have Marchenko, and I'd probably rather have EP40 than
0: but
1: Matthew
0: Nyes. But would you take, do you think it would be?
1: I'd take him, yeah.
0: Sure.
1: I would, yes.
0: Okay. We'll go through these next ones really quick. Mason Laurie?
1: Probably not.
0: Morgan Riley? No.
1: No.
0: Number five, hey, Shane Wright, would you trade for Shane Wright?
1: If I'm another team, please do.
0: okay, these top four are interesting. Alexander Nikishin.
1: No, I would be interested in that. I don't know. It probably would take a lot because he's a younger guy.
0: Because why trade him, honestly? But the Hurricanes have a good problem of having a lot of really good players.
1: Yeah.
0: Sounds fun. Number three is Jason Robertson.
1: Yes.
0: Probably dead, but I would keep trying.
1: Yep.
0: I don't see what the harm is in keeping to try. Number two is Dylan Larkin.
1: Yes. Okay. Absolutely, yes.
0: Okay. And then number one is Connor Hellebuck, which it just doesn't make any sense to...
1: I would love to have Connor Hellebuck, but I don't think the Kraken have a goalie issue. Similar to Zach Werenski, where it's you can't say no to that type of player, but that's not exactly what the Kraken need. I think the names that intrigued me most on that list that you just read were Dylan Larkin. Who was the one right before Dylan Larkin that you read to me?
0: I said a lot of names. So Shane Wright. That's the guy you were the most interested in. No. It was, there's Jason Robertson, obviously.
1: Yeah.
0: But just to kind of wrap this talk up, there are a lot of guys here that can make the Kraken better. I don't know if there's anybody here that takes you to that next step, not just for 26, 27, but beyond, outside of maybe Robertson and maybe Larkin. And it sounds like Larkin wants to go to Vegas. And it appears that's what's going to end up being. For sure. Exactly. But there are guys who can make this team better. But I think it's more than fair to be frustrated by the lack of success that the Kraken have had in this offseason. We'll talk about the Mariners games coming up against the Giants next. 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
19: From the Fox 13 Weather Center, I'm meteorologist Abby Acone. High temperatures expected to range in the mid-70s across the greater Seattle area after patchy clouds earlier. Increasing sunshine this afternoon. Tomorrow, a murky start with a sunny finish. Highs tomorrow at 78.
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0: Just wrapping up our hockey talk real quick. Anders and I were talking off air. He usually runs away so that I don't have a chance to have conversation with him.
1: Yes.
0: He stated for this one. Matthew Barzal is both a guy that I think that Anders and I would be absolutely after as well. Some rumors that he could be available, but that's the type of guy that I think can be a difference maker and also kind of a long-term part of their plans.
1: Yeah, so, and a guy, again, you talk about, you have to convince the guy to come here, who obviously played his junior hockey here. He's from the Vancouver area. I feel like he, from every report that I've seen, he likes this area. He would want to kind of be in Seattle. It would make a ton of sense. And a guy who, once again, I think in a better situation, yes, the Islanders have some good pieces for sure, but I think that type of player is someone the Kraken should be aiming for.
0: So the Mariners finally begin play again after their 4 days off. I guess it's 4 days and 17 hours, something along those lines, round up to five. But they begin at home. They have a 6-game homestand. They take on the San Francisco Giants to open the year, and then they have Kansas City. So excited to see some Kansas City games against the Mariners because they're never normal.
1: Nope,
0: they're not. Just never, ever
1: and
0: normal.
1: And Chris always, before every single season the last 3 years, have said, oh, the Kansas City Royals are going to be good, and they never are.
0: Yeah, they have very much disappointed. So you can't ask for much more friendly of a start to the season.
1: Yeah.
0: But I wanted to specifically look at these first three games against the Giants. The Giants will be throwing out Landon Roop in game one, Logan Webb in game two, and Robbie Ray, former Mariner legend, in game three. While the Mariners set their rotation yesterday, Bryce Miller going in game one, going in game two, and Logan Gilbert pitching for Seattle in game three. Advantage Mariners pitching, I think, for sure. Logan Webb is a very, very solid starter.
1: Having a down year, though.
0: Robbie Ray had a really good year last year, has not lived up to expectations. And then Landon Roop is just your run-of-the-mill back-end starter. It's pretty interesting to see that he's getting that first nod for that game. That might be, hey, maybe they want him to pitch on the road twice for these games. Maybe he's better away from... But you just look at this Giants baseball team, and they are not good.
1: I was waiting for it.
0: They're 10 pounds of crap.
1: Yes, there it is.
0: And, there's some decent players here. I mean, Rafi Devers got off to a disastrous start and is starting to hit again, which has been fun for a couple of my fantasy teams. A few people just flat out gave up, and I have gotten to reap the benefits. By the way, a quick fantasy thing for everybody. Remember that you are not acquiring their previous stats when you go get a new player. You are just going to get what they do going forward.
1: After that, yes.
0: And that is sometimes a golden opportunity for you because of the fact that you can get somebody who is just has to be better.
1: Yeah.
0: You know, Luis Arraez has been a pesky hitter for a very long time.
1: He's had a kind of rebound this year. Had a couple bad years, but
0: It's been kind of fun to watch. There's no power in that bat whatsoever. Willy Adames is on the injured list, but that's allowed Casey Schmidt, one of the few bright spots for them, to get a chance to play a little bit more. He's been playing kind of all over the field for them this year. He's a solid player. He'd be someone I might be interested in looking at for a trade in Seattle or for Seattle.
1: Casey Schmidt?
0: Yeah. Yeah. I mean, it's not like your savior or anything, but he's hitting 280 with a 805 OPS and 19 homers. So he would definitely, and that could be a guy.
1: Good defense.
0: He's 27-year-old. He's fine defensively. It's not great, but he's also a guy who can play all four infield spots. So
1: they don't have enough of those guys, do they?
0: No, they sure don't. And he's actually playing left field for them. I would imagine when the lineup comes out.
1: Let's trade for Dylan Morgan.
0: He'll be in left field. Oh, God. What are you doing? Harrison Bader on the injured list. Younghoe Lee, a guy that we will talk about more in a little bit. And then Bryce Eldridge. Bryce Eldridge is really interesting because he is a massive dude. He's 6'7", 250 pounds. One of the better hitting prospects in baseball, and he's more than held his own with an 832 OPS. So you look at that lineup. Oh, and I skipped Willy Adames. Willy Adames has been, I hate crapping on contracts because it's not like that money is just, you know.
1: Especially in MLB, right?
0: Especially in MLB. But Willy Adames has been a disaster. Yeah. 230, 701 OPS, and if there's a worse defensive shortstop than John Paul Crawford, it's Willy Adames.
1: Yeah.
0: And I think they would love to get off of that contract. There's been a lot of talk about Rafi Devers potentially being available as a trade guy as well.
1: I would do it.
0: I would
1: too. The Mariners won't.
0: No, they won't. There's just too much guaranteed money there. Yeah. And there's also, there's some reports about work ethic that aren't great with Devers. But that guy can hit, man.
1: Absolutely hit. Not a lefty, but he can hit both sides
0: That is very true. Like, he's going to be able to hit on both sides. And then that San Francisco bullpen is just awful.
1: Oh, it's so bad.
0: I think they've
1: had the most blown leads.
0: Anyone. Yeah. And so right now, their leader in saves, I believe, is Caleb Killen, who was pitching well, basically, until he got the chance to be the closer. And then just, it's a harder job than I think people sometimes give credit for. You can't just automatically make that move. But this is a really bad pitching staff.
1: Yeah.
0: It's an, I would say, below average lineup is where I would go.
1: Yeah.
0: There's talent for sure.
1: For sure.
0: But this is a type of team that anything but 2 of 3, I look at this and say, I'm going to be significantly disappointed in the result.
1: Yeah, I think, and if I'm going to throw you under the bus for your Kansas City Royals take, I'll throw myself under the bus for my San Francisco Giants take, because I thought they'd be really good this year.
0: Yeah.
1: I was higher than most on the managerial hire. I thought that his success in the SEC and in college would translate over to the younger players. That has not happened. I've always been very high on Rafi Devers.
0: Sure.
1: I when he was available for the Red Sox,
0: yeah,
1: I was very much wanting the Mariners to entertain that, and I still do, even with the somewhat question marks about his work ethic. I don't know how much of that is real. You know, when you're on that bad of a team, a lot of bad things come out. You've seen a lot of the White Sox players that were on that disastrous team move on to other teams and be really good, and none of that has really happened. So I do think that would be someone for the Mariners if they find a way to have, because I know they won't take on that contract for at least 100% of it, but if they find a way to have the Giants like eat some of that and give them some prospect capital, I would be all in on that. He's only 29. I think he has, 6 years left or something like that?
0: Yeah.
1: So, yes, you would have him kind of going into your 30s, but he's as reliable of a left-handed bat as there is. I don't think his defense is awful. Some people do, but he plays third base every day. Like that, and or at least he used to.
0: Playing first base now for him now. And yeah. You know, that's probably the biggest issue, is that you have to move Naylor to DH or convince Rafi Devers to be the DH, which has been a issue. By the way, I have to issue a correction. The Mariners play the Reds. The Giants play the Royals. I was looking at the wrong schedule.
1: Okay.
0: And we had talked about that, so I'm sure our listeners knew what I was talking about a little bit. The Reds are interesting. I think they're better than the Royals. That's for dang sure. But interesting six-game homestand coming up. We're going to talk trades next. 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
13: 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The Mariners begin the second half of their season tonight. We get a three-game set against San Francisco. Landon Roop versus Bryce Miller. World Cup, Spain versus Argentina in New York, Sunday, 11:30 pregame on Sports Radio 93.3 KJR-FM. Current reports are they're not under any threat despite the air quality warnings in the area. Here's hoping that stays true. Third place game is Saturday, 10:30 pregame on 93.3 KJR.
14: 1:30.
13: Oh, excuse me, 1:30 p.m. Thank you, Anders. Reading is apparently a requirement, but... Luckily, I talked through a lot of it. Mauricio Pochettino said he will make a decision regarding his future as coach of the United States men's national team next week. I think we both really want him back.
14: Yes.
13: Yeah. Let's talk about some trade stuff, buddy.
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13: Chris Crawford in for Ian Furness, and now's a fun time. We're going to spend basically the next hour talking about trade candidates from the National League. And yesterday we talked about the American League, and because it's such a cluster, you know what, and with the Red Sox just beating the crap out of the Rays today, you know that doesn't change anything. They are now, I believe, Anders, tied with the Mariners.
14: Yeah, so they have played two less games.
13: Okay,
14: but they are
13: by win percentage
14: technically tied. Yes,
13: gotcha. So that is very interesting, and that's one. The Mariners already lost a series against the Red Sox. They have another chance, but tiebreakers are going to be huge if the Mariners are not able to get the division win, because there's a lot of teams. Very, very close. But we talked about how many teams are in postseason contention for the American League. There were just the three teams that we deemed not being in contention. In the National League, I feel like it's a little clearer. In particular, the NL West has two, the San Francisco Giants, who the Mariners are going to be playing over the next three, the Colorado Rockies, who are certainly better than last year, but still,
14: it's not saying much.
13: Definitely not a contender. I'm going to say the Cincinnati Reds are out of this thing. They're a very talented group, but they're just too far behind, I think, and have dealt with too many injuries, I believe, to truly be in contention here. And then the New York Mets are definitely out. So that's I only named one more team than the National League, but there are some other teams here. The Washington Nationals are absolutely going to be willing to sell. The Miami Marlins, I don't think, are in that range yet. There's a very good chance in 2 weeks that they could be in that range that they end up being.
14: Did you say the Giants?
13: I did say the Giants, yeah. Okay. So the San Diego Padres, who you just never know what the hell they're going to do. I guarantee they make a big move.
14: Somewhat.
13: There's going to be something where they do something.
14: Either buying or selling.
13: Either buying or selling. It will not be quiet. San Diego, AJ Preller, is going to get something done. But I also just think these teams represent better potential acquisitions for what the Seattle Mariners need. And I'm just going to start. I teased it with Mike Benton when we were doing Crosstalk. The guy that I want the most for the Seattle Mariners, because it's not just a guy I think who fits for them this year, but in the long term as well, C.J. Abrams of the Washington Nationals. I just think C.J. Abrams makes so much sense for what Seattle's trying to do now and in the long term. Now, he's a shortstop right now. He's a terrible shortstop.
14: Seattle, we need another one of those?
13: Yes, so absolutely. What we're going to do is just line everybody up at shortstop like it's a drill, and sooner or later, somebody's going to make a play. I think he would be a fantastic outfielder. A fantastic, fantastic outfielder. Center or right or left, whatever you want to do. The biggest thing for me is this guy just has enormous offensive upside, and he's starting to tap into it this year. And the Nationals are still an organization, while they have some guys who can flat out hit. James Wood is one of my favorite young hitters to watch. Luis Garcia, who is another guy I think you could maybe kick the tires on, having a career year. On base percentage scares me a little bit, but has put together a really nice offensive season. But I take a look at this team, and I still see there's so many pitching issues, and they are so still committed to the youth thing right here that you can move a guy like C.J. Abrams. Now, it would cost a ton. You would have to be moving your best prospects. Probably not Kate Anderson, but you would be discussing Ryan Sloan in this type of trade. You would be discussing Lazaro Montez, Michael Arroyo, Johnny Farmello, those guys, and maybe even some of your younger pieces on the roster too. But I just think that if you're looking at a difference maker, C.J. Abrams is probably the most realistic difference maker that you could acquire.
14: Question for you, Chris.
13: Yeah.
14: What side from the plate does he bat?
13: C.J. Abrams is a guy who hits from the left side.
14: Okay.
13: So that's
14: interesting.
13: That is an issue.
14: There's not
13: no
14: an issue,
13: question about that.
14: What are his splits like?
13: His splits this year are, he is better against righties, 904 OPS, but he has a 760 OPS against left-handers.
14: I would take that instantly.
13: 265, 319, 441, which would be one of the better hitters for the Seattle Mariners this year. Against righties, 280, 365, 539. He's stolen 15 bases. He's hit 20 home runs. He's only 25 years old. If you want to get that guy who has a chance to take you to the next level, but even this version of it is pretty dang good, I think C.J. Abrams is that guy.
14: Yeah, I do wonder how the transition from shortstop to outfield would look for him.
13: Sure.
14: Because that is another thing. One of the biggest things at the deadline for the Mariners, in my opinion, is they have to separate what they feel like is an actual hole in the roster versus players underperforming.
13: Sure.
14: And where you can expect some positive regression from. A lot of the Mariners' hitting struggles, I believe, are just due to underperformance. It's not that they have, going into the year, and even now, you would say talent-wise, you would not expect them to be performing at the level that they are right now. I think you can expect, obviously, better second half from Cal Raleigh. I think you can expect a better second half from Julio just based off of his history.
13: Sure.
14: I think you could say expect a better second half from Josh Naylor.
13: Agreed.
14: I'm talking specifically offensively here. I think you can expect a better second half. It's hard to say for the young guys like Cole Young and Colt Emerson, but we'll kind of wait and see. I still think there's something there with Cole Young. Obviously, if Brendan Donovan gets healthy, he was looking great even in the first half. So a lot of these, I do offensively, I do expect to get better. Now, the Mariners' bigger issue probably is offensively right now. But the thing you acquire at the trade deadline is things you believe are actual deficiencies in the profiles of the players that you have.
13: Sure.
14: And I think the biggest deficiency in the profiles of the players that we have is defense. That's going to be kind of the main thing I'm looking at. If you can get a great hitter as well, great.
13: Sure.
14: That's why I love the Byron Buxton thought process.
13: Right.
14: Because he is an elite defender. And he's a right-handed hitter, so that kind of adds ticks all the boxes there. But I'm looking, we need to upgrade this defense. That was something going into the season that we saw as an issue, and it's reared its ugly head. I realize a lot of people will just look at the hitting stats and say that needs to change, and I agree with you. But if the Mariners are going to get to the playoffs And if they're going to do something special in the playoffs, they need to have a good defense as well.
13: I definitely agree with that. And it's why it's probably something that makes more sense to talk about in the offseason than it is right now, because of the fact that you would probably, you know, it would be an interesting thing to try to have him at shortstop, because he's not a good shortstop. He is not. He's not J.P. Crawford bad. He's not Willy Adames bad, the guys that we were talking about. But he is a guy who has struggled defensively. In fact, in range outs above average, he's in the bottom first percentile of all players. Now, he's also a guy in the 80th sprint percentile. He has in the 42nd arm. So that's not like great, but or anything close to great. But it's not the weakness that it is for some of the guys that the Mariners have noodle blank arms a lot. And he would not be noodle blank. He would be noodle blank adjacent, but he's not quite in that noodle blank. But and I totally agree that you are talking about run prevention is still going to be the biggest thing for the Seattle Mariners, I think, if they're going to reach their ultimate goal. But getting a guy who's in the 93rd percentile in batting run value and the 81st in base running run value, and he just started to run too. That's the thing, is like, I think there was some nagging stuff with him a little bit, and he's starting to put that speed to good use. I just love this guy's upside. I love the fact that he could be a guy that you could kind of hit anywhere in the order.
14: Yep.
13: You know, he could be also be a guy that you just kind of play all over the infield for a little bit too. Like, you get him and you play him at shortstop. It's can't be. I don't think the downgrade from what Colt Emerson is giving you at shortstop right now to CJ Abrams would be that drastic. The downgrade from Crawford, I'm sorry. The numbers may suggest that CJ Abrams is worse. I've watched a lot of CJ Abrams, and I've watched way too much JP Crawford at shortstop. I would rather have CJ Abrams making those plays behind this defense. But the other thing here is the cost would be prohibitive. You would be talking about giving up really good prospects, because the Nationals don't have to move him, but it would be similar. I'm not comparing him to the Juan Soto talents, but it would be similar.
14: Huh, I wonder who was in the trade for Juan Soto.
13: CJ Abrams was in that trade. And I don't think that they've soured on him, but I do think it's an organization that values moving guys at the high point. And there is a chance that this is the high point. I don't think it is. I think CJ Abrams is just going to keep getting better and better. But it's an organization that if somebody offers a bunch of stuff for it, it's going to consider it. And this would be one of the few guys, I think, available that you would have to do that for. So, also in the NL East, this just came out a little recently. And the fact that the Mets kind of had an issue, a statement on this, it has me a little intrigued.
14: Okay.
13: Did you hear who Ken Rosenthal said that the Mets are not trading? But
14: no.
13: It's unlikely that they're going to be trading.
14: I did not.
13: Francisco Lindor. Now, Francisco Lindor has had a really bad season. He's hitting .210 with a .654 OPS. He also, historically, has been not just one of the better shortstops in baseball, but one of the better players in baseball. He is a guy who has hit for average. He is a guy who has hit for power. He is a guy who has provided stolen bases. He's also 32 years old, so not on the prime side of things. But if the New York Mets were interested, now, Francisco Lindor also has a massive contract. And we have to operate in the realities of John Stanton, and that the Mariners are not going to be a top
14: This is five, not who they are targeting.
13: Top seven
14: right,
13: guy.
14: Right.
13: But if the New York Mets decided we really don't want this guy anymore, and we're willing to move a Francisco Lindor, because it wouldn't cost your top prospects. It certainly wouldn't cost the top guys. It would cost probably, you know, you're looking at the Farmellos, maybe the Luke Stevensons, the Nick Beckers, who are in the top 10, but not at the upper echelon of some of these other guys are. I cannot lie to you and say that I'm not intrigued by Francisco Lindor potentially being a Mariner.
14: Yeah, I just don't see it happening.
13: I don't either. It's not realistic, but the fact the Mets, anytime somebody has to come out and say something, I wonder what if that smoke has some fire to it.
14: Yeah, absolutely. I even if they were willing to move him, they would want obviously something in return. Especially if you're going to have them eat money.
13: Right. Right.
14: That's where you would have to give up the top prospects.
13: Here's the thing, though. I do wonder if David Stearns is a very smart guy, despite the fact that I think he's built an incredibly flawed roster for the Mets. He's one of the more respected guys. I think he realizes that this team needs kind of a restart. I think that he would be a type of guy who, and again, operating with a potential salary cap here, the chances of not wanting to have that contract on the roster. Now, you can also make the argument that Seattle wouldn't want that contract on the roster either with a potential cap, right?
14: Right.
13: But if they were willing to do it without them having to get, because honestly, I'll just tell you this, I don't give a crap about the contract. I don't.
14: I know you don't.
13: No, but and I don't think that most people should care. The Mariners have to care.
14: Yeah, that's what matters.
13: Sure. I think that they care a little too much, but that's just the reality of the world. I just think Francisco Lindor, if he was a realistic acquisition for the Seattle Mariners, would be something that you would have to consider.
14: You're targeting a lot of shortstops.
13: I just
14: called up your supposed future at shortstop.
13: And he's still your future at shortstop. But he may not be the present for you at shortstop. It's been a struggle. It's been a struggle. He has not looked good. I love Colt Emerson long term. I'm not 100% sure he's ready to play.
14: I just don't know if trading for a guy that has, what, 4 years left on his contract that is not going to play anywhere else than shortstop.
13: But Colt Emerson, I think, would actually be an elite second baseman. And then what you're talking about is you're having to make a move with Cole Young to another team, another position. I know he's been great. Am I positive that Cole Young's going to get way better going forward? I'm not. Not personally. I think this 3-4 win player that we've seen right now is the ceiling, and it's a good ceiling. But if you can acquire the 5-6 win player, the maybe even a little bit better than that, I think it's okay to trade a
14: that costs you $25 million more a year.
13: No,
14: for the Mariners, I'm not saying I.
13: No, I understand what you're saying. You're 100% in the right to be saying it too. My approval means everything to you. No, it's just I want ceiling. I want more ceiling on this team, and I think Francisco Lindor. As long as you're not moving those top prospects, like I wouldn't trade Cole Young for Francisco Lindor. Hell no, I wouldn't even consider it. But if I could move a Johnny Farmello and a Nick Becker, or a Luke Stevenson, yeah, I would be considering that type of move. And it kind of sounds to me like the Mets would consider something like that as well.
14: Yeah, but I don't think the Mariners would.
13: Yeah, I don't know. I don't think so. I do think Francisco Lindor certainly has a no trade clause. I think Seattle would be maybe the type of organization he would consider moving on to. So
14: they're just so obsessed, rightly or wrongly, with their own process here,
13: sure.
14: Right? And they're not going to fast track what they believe is their timeline, even if there is more desperation this year to win the World Series.
13: Sure.
14: But they believe they have a perfect little system here where, yes, J.P. Crawford is still a player on this team who can contribute offensively. We're going to transition from him to Colt Emerson at short. You got Cole Young at second. Brendan Donovan for a couple years at third, and then you kind of figure it out after that. It seems like they're kind of just churning out the process here, and I don't think they would do anything to kind of screw with that unless a massive opportunity for a younger player, cost-controlled player, would come up to add to that. I don't think they would blow all that up just to, you know, possibly get more out of a position they feel like they are pretty set for the years to come.
13: Totally agree, except that I don't think you would have to blow up that much to get Lindor. I just don't think...
14: When I say blow up, I don't mean the stuff you're giving up.
13: No, I understand what you're talking about. Changing the algorithm, basically.
14: Yes.
13: So that does make sense. 49451, would you have any interest in a Francisco Lindor trade if it was realistic? We'll look at more trade stuff next, but first, an update from the Open Championship.
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4: paid for by NHTSA. Bryson DeChambeau closes with back-to-back birdies at 17 and 18. He sits in second place alone for now, 7 under par, but RNA officials then drove DeChambeau back to the fifth hole where they had DeChambeau walk them through what happened in the tall grass well off the fairway. If it's ruled he improved his lie, it's a two-stroke penalty. He would drop to 5 under, 3 off the lead. No official word yet, but DeChambeau was visibly upset. Lucas Herbert and Sam Burns own the morning at Birkdale with major record-tying rounds of 62. Herbert's in the lead at 8 under, Burns 3 back at 5 under. Scottie Scheffler 4 under, 4 back. He cards another 68. No bogeys on the card today, but several missed birdie opportunities for the world number one. I'm Ted Emmerich, Westwood One Sports.
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13: Chris Crawford in for Ian Furness. We're doing trade talk. Real quick, text from the 253 here, because if this is what people got from this, then I did a terrible job. It says, you just said you'd trade for Lindor, move Emerson to second base, and then trade Young, but wouldn't trade Lindor for Young? What's the difference? Ha ha ha, stick to Mondays. First of all, the stick to Mondays thing is one of the dumbest things I've heard. We talk about baseball on Mondays, so you want me to stick to talking about baseball, but you don't want me to talk about baseball? Yikes. However, that's not what I meant. You don't trade Cole Young now. What you would do is, if you traded for Lindor, is you option Colt Emerson back to AAA. He has been a bad baseball player at the major league level so far, guys. There's lots of reason for optimism going forward. I even have optimism going forward for the rest of the year. But Colt Emerson hasn't been a helper for the Seattle Mariners for most of the year. There have been flashes of brilliance. But it's not me saying you trade Cole Young now. It's not me saying that you move Colt Emerson to second base now because of that trade. I'm saying that if you acquired a shortstop like that, it would give you the option for Cole Young to be a really interesting trade candidate or a guy you consider changing positions with as well. It's silly to assume that's what I meant from that, but sure. I just wanted to address it in case that's how it came off.
1: Yeah, I think it's hard to decipher because immediately when someone thinks, oh, you're bringing in Lindor, that means you have to move someone off,
13: sure,
1: right? And that doesn't mean you would do the one for one, right?
13: Right.
1: There's dominoes effects.
13: Absolutely.
1: How this would go down.
13: The trickle-down economy of baseball. So
1: yeah.
13: I promise you there are positions other than shortstop I would like the Seattle Mariners to acquire. I know I just spent a whole 20 minutes talking about them. But there are guys that are available, I think, from some of these other National League teams who are not in contention that could help the Seattle Mariners. We'll start at the very bottom with the Colorado Rockies, because you would think there's not a lot of guys who could help you there, and you would probably be right. It would make no sense for them to trade Hunter Goodman. Hunter Goodman is one of the better young players in baseball right now. Well, certainly one of the more underrated young players in baseball. I think Mickey Moniak would be really interesting to look at, except for the fact that he has the exact same issue that they currently have with Dom Canzone and Luke Raley. He cannot hit left-handed pitching, but he's been great this year. 900 OPS. Willie Castro, I think, is a guy, is a utility guy who could help you, I think. Capable of playing everywhere. A right-handed hitter who can play the outfield a little bit. He can play second base, third base, shortstop. That type of guy that, if you don't feel comfortable having Colt Emerson face a lefty, the type of guy who I think it would cost you almost nothing. I think he would be a guy to take a look at. It's also interesting here. The Colorado Rockies, you would think, would have a bad bullpen, and you'd be pretty correct. But there's some guys here that I would probably consider for helping with that bullpen. Jordan Romano, if for like nothing, would be something. He's pitched well since he's got there. And Antonio Senzatella, I think he's a guy who makes a lot of sense as a potential target for them, as a multi-inning reliever who would give you a much higher floor at the back of your pitching staff that, again, you would not have to move top prospects for.
1: Yeah, I think Senzatella is the one out of all those that kind of intrigues me the most, and probably intrigues the Mariners the most, because they love these kind of, I don't want to say reclamation projects, but he's had an uptick in his stuff this year from in years past. Now, how much of that was just pitching in Colorado? Who knows?
13: Sure.
1: Right? But I think raising your floor at the front end of your bullpen, it would be very, very, beneficial to the Mariners, as they need to kind of not have the Nick Davila's of the world appearing in as many games as he has been recently. Willie Castro is a name a lot of people were throwing at the deadline last year.
13: Yeah.
1: And I think a lot of people thought the Mariners would go for him. So that's definitely a possibility here to this year as well. So it doesn't really raise your ceiling that much. I think he just kind of provides a Dylan Moore-esque role. And I know people are going to not love that. But I mean, the guy who can play
13: favorite.
1: Everywhere, hit left-handed pitching, hopefully at a better level than that.
13: Sure. Moving on to the Giants, and we teased this a little bit yesterday. I think Jung-Hoo Lee is somebody that the Mariners have to consider. Now, he's a left-handed hitter, so that may not be
1: a lefties,
13: but it's just the way it goes. Willie Castro, by the way, a right-hander, so
1: Switch hitter.
13: Oh, that's right. So the thing about Lee is he is a guy who's been just as good against lefties as righties.
1: Right.
13: He's hit, well, a little bit better against righties, but a very,
1: very
13: negligible
1: minuscule
13: difference.
1: Yeah.
13: 771 OPS, 740 OPS against lefties, 292, 324, 417. He's far from a hindrance against those guys.
1: Right.
13: He's not a great defensive player. He has that noodle arm that we were talking about. But I think he would be fine in left field. His arm value is bad. He has the arm strength that you're looking for. You don't know where it's going, but he absolutely has the arm strength to handle right field or left field, and I think he would be fine there. It's there are some adventures, and some of his bad outfield value has come from some center field play, which you would not be asking to play center field at all. But this guy has an expected batting average in the 94th percentile. He has a whiff rate in the 13th percentile, a K rate in the 97th percentile.
1: High contact doesn't strike
13: out. High contact. Now, also doesn't walk. 4% walk rate. Doesn't really barrel the baseball. Doesn't make a ton of hard contact.
1: It's a profile the Mariners don't really have.
13: No, but I think that's actually maybe a weakness a little bit.
1: Yeah.
13: It's the Nora Aoki, you know, and it's the type of guy that Nora Aoki was a solid player for Seattle. It didn't work out great, but he was a guy that it's the type of guy that good teams have. And unfortunately, it just doesn't provide a rebuilding Giants team a ton of value. He's only 27, so I think there's a chance that he's going to get better. It's also worth pointing out he's gotten better each MLB season as well. He had an injury-riddled 2024, where he had a 641 OPS. 2025, it jumps to 734. 2026, it jumps to 762. I think that might be the peak, what you're talking about. I don't think you're talking about him being a 820 OPS guy just because there's a lack of power there. But he can put the ball into the gaps. Yeah. He's a guy who can run. I think it's a really intriguing profile. It's something that you're hitting closer to the bottom of the lineup. But if you're looking to just kind of get more contact, get some speed in onto the bases without giving up top prospects, because I don't think he would cost a top prospect, I think he makes sense as somebody to target.
1: Yeah, I think I'm just looking at his contract now. They signed him before last year, if that's correct, the Giants did. And we'll get a kind of firsthand look at him as well here in this next series. I'm just looking at SpotTrack. So he's due $23 million next year. He has a player opt-out after that, and then a two-year $41 million opt-in if he wants to stay in. So that's $20 million, $20 million the next year. So it's a lot of money that the Mariners would be committing themselves to, which, sure. Again, I don't see them doing.
13: I also think that's absolutely something the Giants would be willing to eat some money for.
1: Okay.
13: In fact, all of the reports suggest that the Giants are kind of willing to eat some money to get out of some of these deals. The Raffy Devers, if anyone is willing to make the move. So funny to say willing to make the move, by the way, for someone as good as Raffy Devers.
1: Right.
13: But, you know, they're...
1: Could he play third base again?
13: Ooh, I think it would be asking a lot.
1: Okay.
13: I think it would be asking a lot. Certainly in the middle of this year, but, you know... The Mariners don't have third base solved, guys.
1: No.
13: They do not have third base solved, both short-term and long-term. So, you know, something to explore. I've always loved Raffy Devers' bat an awful lot. I want to talk about the Padres real quick because of what we were talking about with the fact that they could do anything. And just real quickly, man, if Mason Miller actually is available, that's the type of guy that you got to consider. I mean, it's so obvious. But, like, I think that the Mariners' focus should be more on moving marginal prospects to get back-end bullpen guys. And by back-end, by the way, I'm talking about the very last guys. The Nick Davila's, the upgrading on those guys. But if you compare Andrés Muñoz and Mason Miller and then have Matt Brash and Eduard Bizardo and Jose Ferrer and Gabe Spire, you have one of the truly elite bullpens in all of baseball. And this guy's special. He would be the type of guy, too. It's interesting because you wouldn't have to make him your closer.
1: No.
13: If you want to leave Andrés Muñoz in the closing spot,
1: it'd be crazy.
13: Mason Miller is the type of guy that they've loved so much. The fireman, the guy who can just come in any situation and get so much swing and miss that you're going to get out of it. I'm not willing to move Elias Montes for Mason Miller. I might be willing to move a Michael Arroyo. I'd certainly move a Johnny Farmelo. The thing here is, will the Giants have the sunken cost fallacy?
1: Because the
13: Padres. Because of the fact that they gave up a top five prospect in baseball to get him, do they feel like they need to get something similar to that in order to move him? I think that would be a mistake. I think the Padres are in need of a rebuild and do need to explore moving these types of guys. Man, if you can get Mason Miller, I think that's something, again, obvious point is obvious. But it's just something you have to explore.
1: Yeah, what about on the hitting side of things? Someone like Ramon Laureano.
13: Ramon Laureano makes a ton of sense because he's a solid defensive outfielder. He's crushed left-handed pitching his entire career.
1: Not this year, for whatever reason.
13: Yeah, it's been weird. I have enough confidence in him for him to be a guy who can end up doing solid against southpaws and can hit right-handed pitching certainly well enough.
1: Wouldn't cost much at all.
13: The other guy in that regard would be Miguel Andujar,
1: yeah,
13: who is a more of certainly a DH type of profile. Some text, by the way, 49451 Tacoma Dodge text line. Really appreciate all of the messages already about this stuff, whether you agree or disagree. You know who's having a good year, too, as a right-handed hitter? Ty France. No, you can't do it. You just can't do it. But
1: please don't. No, thanks.
13: There are certainly guys on the Padres like Andujar, like Ramon Laureano, that would make sense. We'll wrap up this trade talk next on Sports Radio 93.3 KJRF.
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35: 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Next week on Netflix, Tuesday, it's a comedy special as Bill Maher accepts the Kennedy Center Mark Twain Prize for American Humor and the debut of the third season of WWE Unreal. Next Wednesday on Netflix, the premiere of the French action drama Elite Force, as well as the documentary film A Toxic Love Story. Next Thursday, the launch of season 2 of the Netflix romantic drama Ransom Canyon, starring Josh Duhamel and Minka Kelly. Next Friday on Netflix, the debut of the new comedy film 72 Hours, starring Kevin Hart and SNL's Marcelo Hernandez. Next Monday on Hulu, the 15th season start of King of the Hill. Next Wednesday on Hulu, the second season premiere of the Korean drama A Shop for Killers. Next Thursday on Paramount Plus, the fourth season launch of Star Trek Strange New Worlds. Next Friday on Apple TV, the debut of the comedy film The Dink, starring Jake Johnson. Next Friday over on Tubi, the start of the new adult animated comedy series Breaking Bear. And next Sunday on AMC Plus, the third season premiere of The Walking Dead, Dead City.
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9: John Polk was my nemesis. I knew in order to live a rich and fulfilling life, one where I was equal under the law and could be happy and fulfilled, I needed to defeat the message that John Polk was peddling.
14: I'm John Polk. For years, I was the poster boy of the conversion therapy movement. The ex-gay who married an ex-lesbian and traveled the world telling my story of how I changed my sexuality from gay to straight. I wore the label of ex-gay with pride. 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
9: 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He did with me.
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13: Chris Crawford in for Ian Furness. Let's finish up this trade talk because it's fun. It's just fun to speculate. I don't have anything that tells me that they're going to do this stuff. I talk to scouts about prospects in high A more than I certainly talk about potential trade stuff. Here and there I hear something. And if I really heard something, you wouldn't hear me say it on the radio because I want them to continue to talk to me because that's how that works. So 49451 Tacoma Dodge text line, a lot of talk about upgrading the defense, getting better defensively. And I've screamed it from the rooftops, even though I forgot it on Monday. Yep. It was very funny that I forgot it on Monday. But a guy who I think could make sense in that regard, it would, I think, take the Marlins getting out of contention. But I don't think this guy would cost a lot. And you know what? Even if the Marlins are still in this thing, I could see them moving a guy like this. It's Javier Sanoa. He is a third baseman / shortstop. Him, just little guy. He's 5'7", 150 pounds soaking wet. I would be, just like when they say Messi is the height he is, I would be skeptical if that is actually true because he is a very small player. That being said, he's hit .272 with a .716 OPS. Very contact heavy guy. And he is a guy who can play every infield position. I would feel more confident in him playing shortstop than anyone the Mariners have right now defensively. He doesn't have the upside or anywhere close to it of a Colt Emerson or a Cole Young or even a J.P. Crawford offensively. Like, he doesn't have that skill set, but he's 23 years old. He's a guy who is not going to be the starting shortstop or second baseman for the Miami Marlins because they have one of the best middle infield combos in all of baseball in Otto Lopez and Xavier Edwards. By the way, Otto Lopez, absolutely unrealistic, but hey, if you want to make a phone call there, what a season that guy is having.
1: I like Xavier Edwards, too.
13: I like Xavier Edwards,
1: awesome.
13: Too. They're building something in Miami. And I just don't know if Sanoa is part of that long-term build. Certainly a nice utility guy to have, and the Marlins are always going to be cash cognizant. But I think that he's the type of guy you could get without giving up a whole hell of a lot. And maybe a little more upside than a Willie Castro type for the middle infield as well.
1: For sure. I think that kind of, it's going to be a weird comp, but it's very Ben Williamson.
13: No, it's a good comp.
1: Yeah.
13: It's a good comp. He's faster.
1: Probably a better version
13: and
1: of
13: he's
1: Ben
13: a
1: Williamson.
13: Better offensive player, but you know what? For all the hate Ben Williamson gets from Molly Watt Monday in particular, the Mariners could use Ben Williamson right now.
1: Yeah, they could.
13: He's really helped Tampa Bay. He can't hit.
1: No.
13: But he's a good defensive player. He's a great defensive third baseman. And he's done enough that the Marlins, who are a pretty smart organization, are willing to play him at shortstop and second base.
1: Yeah. That's.
13: And again, second base is not an issue for the Seattle Mariners. No. It comes up because it's what he's playing. Shortstop has been an issue. And Ben Williamson, I would trust to play shortstop more than J.P. Crawford at this point. Colt Emerson, I'm not sure. But he would help the Mariners.
1: Yeah.
13: He would help them. And getting a guy like that, is there anyone in particular that you are super interested in the NL and trading for?
1: The one I mentioned, Ramon Laureano,
13: sure.
1: makes a ton of sense.
13: Right.
1: He's having a little bit of a down year. And for whatever reason, his entire career he's mashed lefties, and this year for whatever reason he hasn't as much.
13: Right.
1: I wonder if it's just a lack of opportunities. But he's an upgrade defensively on both corner outfield positions, to be completely honest.
13: Mm-hmm.
1: But obviously would be playing right field unless you're moving Randy, which I don't think you are. And a guy who just last year had an 860 something OPS, and including even better than that against left-handed pitching. So I've always liked him as a player as well. Even if he's not the player that he was necessarily last year, if he's the player he was 2 years ago, that's a 750 OPS, 260 batting average, like would absolutely take that, right?
13: Yeah.
1: So that's kind of the guy, and I think that's going to be the space the Mariners are going to be operating in. Yes, it does scream some Rob Refsnyder-ish stuff.
13: Sure.
1: Because it's a guy that historically has done it and then all of a sudden is not as much this year.
13: Right.
1: This is a much better player than Rob Refsnyder. Much better defensive player than Rob Refsnyder. He can hit versus righties too, so you can play him every day. So maybe if you were thinking about it, you could move a Luke Rayleigh or Dom Canzone for him and maybe get something else in return because that you're giving up more value than receiving. So that's going to be kind of the space that I think the Mariners are going to be operating in. But other than that, I love your CJ Abrams idea. I do think obviously he's playing shortstop now. I would want to know what that would look like,
13: right?
1: Him moving to the outfield, but I definitely want that bat. Like that's definitely a bat I want to have.
13: And I get it. You can go one of two ways here. You can either say, go defensive heavy, go make this better, or you can lean into it and say, well, we're not going to be
1: able to defensive team.
13: We're a bad defensive team. We better be able to pitch really well,
1: yeah.
13: And we better be able to mash. And he could certainly help you in the mash part. I don't think CJ Abrams would be a great pitcher, but I did mention pitching, so I guess I'll mention
1: it. You know who was pitching today?
13: Who's that?
1: Ben Williamson.
13: That's right. It was very exciting to see good old Benny W.
1: Blowout loss to the Red Sox.
13: Yeah. Speaking of pitching, there's a ton of bullpen arms that are going to be available. There's a ton of guys. We mentioned Mason Miller. One that I think could make sense here is actually a reunion. You may forget that this guy pitched for the Seattle Mariners, Luke Weaver. So Luke Weaver has been excellent for the New York Mets and is basically, since he joined the Yankees, has gone from being one of the most organizational depth pitchers in baseball to really excelling since moving to the bullpen. He's got a 2.03 ERA. He has a 43-11 strikeout to walk ratio.
1: 0.83
13: whip pounds the zone. He is the type of guy who
1: Mariners love that.
13: Love those types of guys. Doesn't have to be a closer. In fact, he's not right now because he's pitching behind Devin Williams. Devin Williams' contract, I just don't think is a realistic one to move. And I think Luke Weaver might actually be better than Devin Williams.
1: Yep.
13: All due respect to Devin Williams. He's a solid closer. But
1: perfect guy to bring in to add depth to your bullpen that you feel, another name that you feel good about in a high leverage situation.
13: And Luke Weaver is a guy who makes a little bit of money. So you're not talking about moving elite prospects for it. You're going to have to move a good one because lots of people are going to get interested in him. Of all the names we mentioned, in fact, he might be the one I would bet the most on being traded just because it makes so much sense for where New York is. But he would make the Seattle Mariners a hell of a lot better. A hell of a lot better. That would be the type of guy that I would go get. Tacoma Dodge 49451, the Tacoma Dodge text line, excuse me. Let us know who you think they should get, who they shouldn't get, and how handsome both of us are. We just really need the compliments. And we're going to talk a little bit about being a fan next on Sports Radio 93.3 KJR.
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6: The different color noises, white noise, brown noise, pink noise. Brown noise is deeper, has lower frequencies, it's got more bass, minimalizes that higher frequency. Mm-hmm. And I didn't really know this, but apparently you can liken some of these to sounds in nature. And apparently brown noise is more akin to like a river rapid or a heavy rainfall or thunder.
7: Because there's also white noise and pink noise, you think brown noise is just named after the color brown. Wrong. There was a scientist named Robert Brown from Scotland.
6: White noise is used, aside from just sleeping, a lot of times with like noise-canceling headphones and stuff, mm-hmm. masking other sounds.
7: Pink noise is a little different. It's kind of like the compromise between white noise and brown noise.
6: As far as which one is best for sleep, there have been some very middling studies over the years. But at Oxford in 2017, they said that they fell asleep 40% faster listening to white noise, but their overall sleep was about the same.
7: Okay.
6: There was a study in 2017 from Northwestern of 13 older adults, and they said pink noise provided deeper sleep overall and improved ability to recall words.
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17: 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The Mariners begin their second half tonight against the San Francisco Giants, a three-game series, a six-game homestand. Landon Roop against Bryce Miller. The World Cup, Spain versus Argentina in New York, Sunday, 11:30 pregame on 93.3 KJR-FM. Currently not under any threat, despite the air quality warnings in the area. We are all hoping that continues.

0: continues to remain the case. 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If I was interested in a third place game, it would be this one. I'm struggling, but I'll still listen to KJR anyway.
1: Hey, there you go. You'll hear me on the pre-half.
0: That's exactly why I'll be listening. And Anders has absolutely crushed it this World Cup.
1: Thank you.
0: Speaking of crushing it until they got crushed, Mauricio Pochettino said he will make a decision regarding his future as coach of the United States men's national team next week. I wonder what his other options would be.
1: He has some club options for sure.
0: I would imagine he would have some club options.
1: Although a lot of the holes have been filled. And it happened like during the World Cup, so sure. It's kind of poor timing for him. So maybe he takes, you know, one more cycle with the U.S.
0: Maybe he can manage the Seattle Mariners.
1: Maybe. Probably better than Dan Wilson.
0: Hey.
1: Never know.
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0: Chris Crawford in for Ian Furness. Ian, I believe we'll be back Monday, by the way. So that's great. It's nice.
1: That I don't know. I'm out next week.
0: Oh, that's right. You're going to have some fun. So, you know, can we hang out at some point or are you going to be too busy?
1: Probably going to be out of town for a little bit.
0: Okay.
1: But we'll see what ends up happening.
0: Do you want to give people your exact address of where you're going to be and all of that good stuff?
1: I mean, if you're that interested, reach out. But maybe not just giving it out over the air.
0: No, that's a pretty good idea.
1: We'll see.
0: Pretty good idea. Real quick, finishing up the trade talk. I meant to mention Spencer Steer of the Cincinnati Reds as a potential guy who'd make sense. Has hit 247 so far, 14 homers, 749 OPS, and a guy who can play everywhere. Now, he's not great anywhere, but he's not outside of second base, which you would not be playing him at. He can be fine in the corner outfield. He could be fine at third base. He could be very fine at first base. Unfortunately, first base is definitely taken, but Spencer Steer is another one I wanted to add there. 49451 on the Coma Dodge text line if we missed anybody that you think the Mariners should be interested in acquiring. Okay. I want to talk some Seahawks, but I want to take it from a little bit of a different angle because I am someone who is, before I go to bed, I will just put on Instagram or YouTube and just go to the reels and I'll just watch stuff. And it's mostly sports. Honestly, most of it's dogs, which is great. You know, it's great to see some cute puppies. And I don't know if you've seen this raccoon, Anders, that has the spine issue.
1: The spine one, yeah,
0: in Seattle. Oh, man, that is my hero. And I hope I get a chance to see him at some point. I also had a lot of Neil the Seal about this seal that is in New Zealand that just destroys their town before he goes. Anyway, a lot of it, though, is sports. A lot of it is NFL. A lot of it is recapping what people think teams are going to do. And there's been a lot of talk about the Los Angeles Rams and what the Los Angeles Rams have done this offseason. And it's not like exactly they were a bad football team last year. You know, they were certainly one of the very, I would argue they were the second best team in the NFL.
1: Thank you for not saying best, because yeah, there's some people that still say that.
0: No, they're not. They're not. If you have to, number one, win the Super Bowl, you can win the Super Bowl without being the best team, but you better win your division if you didn't do that, or you better beat the team that there's just so many arguments that you can make for Seattle being better. Now, on paper, I think you can make a real argument that the Rams are better, and there's been a lot of talk. I think you could make a strong argument that the Seahawks are still the best team in the NFL. I think they're the best team in the NFL. I think they're going to win the Super Bowl, which brings me to my point. I don't care what other people are saying about the Seattle Seahawks. It just doesn't bug me. Now, I mentioned this when we were first talking about it, when we introduced the potential for the segment. And this time we actually got to it. I used to be someone who really got bothered by the lack of respect that Seattle sports teams got. It bugged me that I would turn on ESPN and you would hear more about, after a Seahawks big win, you'd hear more about why the other team lost the game than the Seahawks winning the game. And then you would see the team go 12-4 back then, because it was the 16 game, because I'm an old man. You would see them go 12-4 and the 10-6 team, and the next year's power rankings would be ahead of them. And I would just be like, why? Why do people not pay attention to us? Why don't we get this respect? But lately, and I don't know what it is, maybe it's me getting old, or maybe it's just me getting tired of clickbait journalism. Lately, I have just gotten really annoyed at people's reaction to that stuff, of why people care so much about what outside media does. And like, it's kind of like what Ian and I were talking about right before they played Belgium, that there were people talking about if, because of the Balogun decision, that there would be an asterisk if the USA won because of the almost unheard of decision to rescind or suspend that red card. And we talked about, why do we care what other countries think if we're going to win this game? Why do we care about that? Well, they ended up not winning, and not winning by a lot. But it is an interesting comparison of, why is it, Anders, and I'll let you just go here, why is it that we care so much about what outside people think about, in particular, the Seattle Seahawks?
1: It's bragging rights as fans. That's all what being a fan is bragging rights. Mm. You're not playing, right? You're not the one that's going and winning every single game. So the joy you get, yes, it comes from actually experiencing what ends up happening. But a lot of the fan experience for most people is trash talking your Niners fan friend, right? Seeing that online, all this goodwill, I should say, or at least applaud, it's going towards the team that you like. It makes you feel good because it's like, yeah, I root for that team. I went through everything that this team went through as a fan.
0: Sure.
1: I should, when they win the Super Bowl, when they are the best team, I should be able to experience the high of seeing my favorite team be recognized as such. And when that doesn't happen, it's very much frustrating as a fan. And yes, there definitely is some, you know, East Coast bias with that kind of stuff, or mm-hmm. big market bias, I like to say, because it's the Rams aren't on the East sure. Coast, they're on the West, but yeah. It's LA. But it's bragging rights. Simple as that. Like, I'm kind of going through something similar right now with the Argentina.
0: I'm glad you brought it up.
1: Run, because it really is starting to tick me off how every single, and maybe it's you're much more of a mature man than me, Chris Crawford,
0: maybe.
1: Because I shouldn't be focused on that stuff. I should just focus on my own experience and what I am seeing. But I also like going on social media and seeing things that I normally wouldn't see. Seeing like a little Mike McDonald clip talking to his team, seeing positive coverage about my team from media, whether it's local or national. I like seeing that kind of stuff. It makes me feel even better. I think that's what social media can be, a positive thing, at least in the sports landscape, because it gives you access in ways that you've never had before. But when it gets to the point where every single thing that you do, people try and find a reason to either A, say that it was the other team that gave it to you, B, say that you got lucky from a referee decision,
0: sure,
1: or C, just that you'll lose the next game. Oh, yeah, you won this one, but you'll lose to the next team. Don't worry. They'll smack you. It becomes insanely frustrating as a fan. I'm curious if other people feel the same way when it comes to that with the Seahawks,
0: no.
1: Because that definitely is something that I have gone through, not just with the Seahawks, but with other fandoms as well.
0: No, it makes a ton of sense from that perspective. And, you know, that is an aspect of fanhood that sometimes I forget a little bit about, the braggadocious era, like the wanting to respectfully, and sometimes not so respectfully, if you're really close to the person, sometimes it can get personal and attacky. And I honestly think if it's with a close friend of yours, that's okay. And it can
1: yeah.
0: be fun.
1: Yeah.
0: It's not okay with strangers on the internet. And that's where I sometimes get frustrated. And maybe that's me, because I have just seen it become so personal. And you know, you've heard of ad hominem before, right? Like the attacks that have nothing to do with what's going on.
1: Exactly.
0: And it's like, oh, you don't think that Cam Chancellor's the greatest safety other? Well, you're fat and your mom smells.
1: Yeah.
0: Like, that's the type of stuff. And obviously, I haven't heard that one, but I've heard fat. Haven't heard anything about my mom smelling. But I get it. I get so frustrated that is, and this is something that, not to even come close to bragging, because I have decided that I am a D-minus celebrity. I'm not quite an F, but D-minus, just enough of a social media following that I have people like come in my mentions and have an idea of who the heck I am, which is still weird to me, but you know. But it's frustrating when I see those types of attacks, maybe that I maybe just block it out now.
1: Yeah.
0: That maybe I just, but I also will just say this. My personal opinion, if you think the Seahawks are going to win the Super Bowl this year, if you think the Seahawks were one of the greatest defenses of all time last year, if you believe that the Seahawks were certainly not lucky to beat the Rams in two out of those three games, don't let some dude in Bristol, Connecticut tell you how to feel about the Seattle Seahawks.
1: Does that not, even if you don't agree, even if you don't feel that way, does that not frustrate you?
0: Here's why it doesn't frustrate me, because it should probably do it. I have such contempt for that human being in terms of a lack of respect for what they do that it doesn't bug me anymore. It's frustrating that that person, and you know, I get jealous of sometimes of people who get to be on ESPN and Fox Sports and get to say whatever the hell they want with no consequences. But I know that that person doesn't know what the hell they're talking about. And I know now that it's not going to take away my enjoyment of enjoying Seahawk football or Mariner baseball or Huskies football. Boy, college sports can be some of the worst.
1: Even more so, yeah.
0: Yes. It's not going to take away my enjoyment. Like, I will make fun of Ian about Cougar stuff until I perish.
1: Really?
0: And it's just going to be because it's fun.
1: So, okay, let me give you a scenario here.
0: Sure.
1: I know this is going to feel weird.
0: Okay, I love it.
1: If you're an Astros fan.
0: Okay.
1: Ugh. I know.
0: Yeah.
1: But just put yourself in those shoes.
0: I am, okay.
1: And you win the 2017 World Series.
0: Yeah.
1: And everyone, no matter what happens.
0: Yeah.
1: Puts that asterisk on it and say even though we in Seattle agree that it was cheating 100%, a lot of people think they should have had their World Series taken away, all that kind of stuff. But say you're an Astros fan who really believes that it was a long time coming. It was a long time coming for Astros fans at that point. It was their first in their history. So now every single conversation surrounding one of the moments in your sports life that's super, super important, no matter if it's ESPN or anywhere, a random online dude,
0: right,
1: is that they cheated and that it shouldn't really count. Does that not tick you off at all?
0: So this is an interesting one. I will say it's the exception that maybe proves the rule, though.
1: Okay.
0: Because that's something where I would like to think, if I was Skeeter Bob McDillicuddy
1: in Houston, Texas,
0: living in Houston, Texas, I would like to think that I would still
1: what
0: have
1: a name.
0: It's just Skeeter Bob. I can stereotype with the best of them.
1: Yeah.
0: Right?
1: All right.
0: Skeeter Bob, I believe, still would have enough cognitive ability to say, you know what? This wasn't right.
1: Yeah.
0: And I would think that for the Mariners, too. I truly believe I would. Now, that doesn't mean I wouldn't love to see that flag flying in T-Mobile, right?
1: Right.
0: And ultimately, because there's Astros fans that I have talked to who believe that they didn't get a harsh enough punishment. And there are some who believe we just happened to be the ones who got caught. We just happened to be the ones. This wasn't the reason why we won. It just so happened that we happened to be caught. The Red Sox got caught doing something similar. If they would have won the World Series, would you have the same feeling about us?
1: Yeah, yeah.
0: Yada, yada, yada.
1: Yeah.
0: But there are also some who have said, boy, we got away with one. And my issue with the punishment is what they didn't do to them going forward.
1: Right.
0: Right. It's a tough situation, though. That's a tough one because
1: that's obviously the extreme, right? That's not happening with the Seahawks. No one's saying that the Seahawks are cheating or anything like that. But everyone is. I see so much of, oh, but the Rams were actually the best team last year.
0: Sure.
1: Right?
0: Yeah.
1: And the only reason the Seahawks won is because of a random two-point conversion where Zach Charbonnet picks up the ball. If that had changed, everything, the Rams would have won the Super Bowl because they win the division, and then they have home field advantage. Yeah. Da, da, da, and like, you just take so many extra steps after that point.
0: For sure.
1: To me, as a Seahawks fan, I'm like, are you serious?
0: Yeah. And see, that's but I believe that's the attitude you should take more so than, boy, I am. To me, it's just you go down and you say, that guy's nonsense. What you've said is, first of all, completely unprovable. And second of all, It's just based on you probably being a huge fan of the Rams, right?
1: Right. Like, but even if that is the case,
0: it is.
1: And the general conversation was about that and not how good the Seahawks were last year, which I feel like it kind of is.
0: It is.
1: There hasn't been enough recognition for how historically good that defense was, for how amazing of a season Jaxon Smith-Njigba had.
0: Sure.
1: Had some amazing plays. How I think now Mike McDonald's the best coach in the NFL.
0: I totally agree.
1: So none of that conversation is happening. It's all about, the Rams were so close and they probably should have won and now they're going to definitely win.
0: Mm-hmm.
1: That ticks me off because we didn't get our time in the limelight.
0: But do you think it should tick you off?
1: Yeah.
0: Okay.
1: I do.
0: That's fair.
1: I do.
0: That's totally fair. I personally... It used to gripe me, and
1: again, maybe you're just a more mature man.
0: No, I think what it might be is just that I am somebody who has grown to appreciate what I have in life a little bit more, that I don't need that validation from ESPN and
1: sure.
0: Fox Sports One.
1: Yeah.
0: But I think it's a really interesting conversation. Here's where I will say, though, I'll be a little bit hypocritical, why it does matter a little bit. I think sports is a major part of history. Like, and that may seem like an obvious thing, but
1: especially here in America.
0: Here in America, where we have four massive sports and a couple other big ones, we have the ability to make that part of our history. And I will say, the record books will probably look back on that Seahawks team and you'll look at the DVOA and you'll look back at the dominance in two of the three postseason games and the fact you had a pretty big lead against the Rams until a certain quarterback did a silly little thing and you still won that game. I got to be honest, I never felt like they weren't going to win that game, but it is what it is, whether you feel that way or not. Ended up being a 4-point game. I think history will probably look back and say, hey, this is what those Seattle Seahawks were, and they deserve to be in the conversation of some of the best Super Bowl winning teams of all time. But if it's completely dismissed, it may take longer for that to happen. And I actually do think that matters. I do think it's important that they are, for lack of a better term, considered one of the Pantheon teams.
1: Yeah.
0: Because if you look at the numbers and if you look at the teams they beat, having one of the toughest divisions in NFL history might be a little too strong, but yeah, of the recent divisions, one of the best. Arizona Cardinals also played in it. But that matters, too, for historical context.
1: It does.
0: So I get it from that perspective. My personal advice to Seattle Seahawks fans is just appreciate what you have. There are going to be people who don't appreciate how good Seattle Washington is. There are going to be people who don't appreciate how good the Seattle Seahawks are. And some of it has to do with they need to sell. Hey, Anders, where's the Super Bowl this year?
1: LA.
0: Who has the Super Bowl this year?
1: The Seattle Seahawks?
0: ESPN.
1: Oh, sorry. I thought you meant who
0: that's
1: the champion.
0: Okay.
1: Yeah.
0: The ESPN in Los Angeles has the Super Bowl.
1: Yeah.
0: If you don't think that's part of the conversation... Of course it is. So maybe, just maybe, don't take it as seriously. We'll react to your text next on 49451. 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
0: Chris Crawford in for Ian Furness. Just real quick. Really appreciate everyone who listened. I say it every time I get to do this, but it's always just a real treat for me to get to do something that I've wanted to do my entire life, and getting to work with a good buddy like Anders and talk on the station that really shaped me as a sports fan is always something that is, and I know this isn't me being a charity case or anything, like I'm not having my name drawn. I guess I've done well enough that they keep asking me to do it, but every time I do it, I'm surprised, and I'm always really, really appreciative of it. And Anders is currently doing a disco dance because he's just that afraid of emotion. And I love it. I love it. It's what makes him one of the very best.
1: I leaned into it. You saw me cry last year when Gino hit the home run.
0: I sure did. I mean, we were both just an emotional wreck. Let's take a look at some texts.
1: Yeah, why don't we?
24: Hey, guys. Chip here. Chris, always nice to hear you on the radio, man. What I'm afraid of is that the Mariners will make the playoffs. I firmly believe that. And then that'll be enough. That'll be enough to bring everybody back, to run it back, because look, we just made the playoffs or won the division for back-to-back times for the first time ever. We're on the right track. But we're not. We're ran by a frickin' spreadsheet. This is boring baseball. And I'm not saying we won't. If we ever win the World Series like this, then I'll admit that I'm wrong. But this is just boring.
0: I don't completely disagree. I don't. Especially the nice thing at the beginning. I really like
1: hearing definitely
0: that.
1: Don't disagree with that.
0: But, you know, it's fair. It is a frustrating experience being a Seattle Mariner fan, because you can see so much positive, and then you can see there's so much work to be done, and you just wonder if that work's ever going to get done. It's totally fair. And the spreadsheet baseball accusation, I don't think it's an unfair one. I don't. But there's lots of teams that are run through spreadsheets. The Dodgers just happen to have a spreadsheet that is painted out of 24-karat gold and has probably the greatest baseball player of all time on the roster. But they're super into analytics. Everybody's super into it. It's just it's not working as well in Seattle as some other places.
1: Yeah. 206, I'm even more annoyed than Anders. I have never seen a more dominant team Super Bowl winning squad get no love in the offseason. Their obsession in growing that market and fan base is strange to me. So annoying. Eric in Kitsap County. I'll add on to that. The thing I didn't even mention that I meant to. Could you imagine if the roles were flipped? Say the Seahawks beat the Rams once and they got second in the division, but they still made it to the Super Bowl. Made it to the NFC Championship game and lost to the Rams. And the Rams went on to win in dominant fashion against the Patriots. Would anyone have any love for the Seahawks at all this offseason?
0: No, that's totally fair. You would look at the players they lost, and there's no Kenneth Walker and all of that stuff.
1: They're going to take a huge drop off.
0: And that would be frustrating. And yet, just me personally, it wouldn't bug me. It just wouldn't bug me, because I know that ultimately, the results are going to speak for themselves. And I would believe that the roster they had.
1: You're a patient and grounded man.
0: I am a patient and grounded man, which is what Sports Talk Radio is all about.
1: 253, Jim Bob Skeeter, his brother Daryl, and his other brother Daryl.
0: Skeeter in Houston definitely hook up every once in a while. Not hook up. Well, what they do is none of my business, but there's definitely a nice relationship there. They go and meet a few times for sure. Lots of nice texts again. My brother-in-law is an Astros fan from the 425 and gets very upset when you put an asterisk mark on it. I totally understand. I would be furious too, I think, because ultimately I do believe they should have been punished more.
1: Yeah.
0: But I don't believe that's why they won the World Series.
1: Really?
0: I believe they won the World Series because they had the best roster. They have. It's certainly they had an advantage, but I think lots of teams were doing what the Astros were. maybe not as obvious. Loud and maybe not as effectively.
1: Yeah.
0: They did it effectively, but ultimately, I hate the Houston Astros.
1: Yeah, okay? Of course.
0: I hate them.
1: Do you hate them because of the cheating?
0: No, I hate them because they didn't give me a job about 10 years ago.
1: Really?
0: And also, no, that's okay. True, by the way, but it's mostly just because I think the biggest division rival. Like, I actually don't believe they're the Mariners' biggest rival anymore.
1: They're not.
0: I believe that's the Toronto Blue Jays.
1: Yeah, well, yeah.
0: But
1: I agree.
0: I do think that I'll always hate them, but I don't think that's why they didn't win the World Series.
1: 360, you're so biased. You're giving Mike M. the best coach because of a Super Bowl win. Don't be that guy.
0: Can you just think about what you just said there for just a second, buddy? Like, maybe what you mean to say is recency bias because it's more recent than some other guys. But that's like saying, you only think that the Huskies are better than the Cougars because the Huskies win all the time. Yeah. Yeah, that's how that works. The better team wins, so that's how that works. Yeah. Mike McDonald won the Super Bowl because he was the best coach and put together a perfect game plan against the... Honestly, they should have won that game by 40 points.
1: Yeah, they should have shut out.
0: If they just would have finished. By the way, I still love that I called on Locked On what exactly was going to happen prior to that game. It is one of my favorite. I am wrong often. But I was absolutely right that there were going to be a bunch of field goals for the Seahawks and not a lot of points for the Patriots. And it certainly worked out. 360, a Rosarena needs to go. Trade him now while he's an all-star. Also, trade away JP for a strong right-handed hitting third baseman. Would it be crazy to see Suarez again? Third time's the charm. I mean, it would be fun see
1: Suarez. I'd do it.
0: I would consider it for sure. I do think that this clubhouse can use a little bit of fun, too. They just look miserable.
1: Yes.
0: Like, and again, if they were playing well, you'd say they look gritty and stoic. But they're not playing well, and they look like they're miserable. They just don't look like they're having fun. As for the have-to-trade-a-Rosarena thing, I would have to get a really good left fielder, man. Like, I would have to... The Giants would have no interest in a Rosarena for Young Ho Lee. So, because why would you trade for a pending free agent for
1: it? It would have to be to a contender.
0: It would have to be to a contender. And then it would have to be something where you acquire a really good left fielder and you're getting either good prospects to make another trade or you're getting something that can help you this year.
1: Like
0: a bullpen piece or a starting third baseman or something of that ilk. I really struggle trading for a team that's been a bad offense most of the year, the guy who's been the best offensive player.
1: By a significant margin.
0: But I get it. The defense has been so bad, and you can't help but question the effort after those two absolute lollygags that he had on Friday and Saturday. It breaks my heart to say it, but those are unacceptable plays. Yep. They just are, so... And I understand it.
1: And maybe a different manager doesn't allow that to happen and gets a little bit more out of him.
0: 425, put this as Astros apologist in the nearest trash can.
1: Yeah, baby!
0: Fair. I never thought I would come across as an Astros apologist.
1: I don't think
0: he's
1: talking about you. I think he's talking about the texter who was saying that.
0: Oh, that's fair.
1: Yeah.
0: That's fair. I just...
1: you were an apologist.
0: I hate the Houston Astros so much. And it's... The nice thing about the Houston Astros, too, guys, is... They are on the decline.
1: They're awful. And they're going to be bad for a while.
0: They're going to get worse. They have not done a good job with their farm system.
1: Nope.
0: Jose Altuve has completely cratered.
1: You know what's interesting? We had, Saris on maybe a month or two ago.
0: Oh, yeah.
1: We asked what happened to them. Why are they this bad? And he mentioned, being the nerd that he is, saying that they fired a bunch of their nerds.
0: They did. They did.
1: They were one of the guys on the front foot of the sabermetrics, kind of leaning into that kind of stuff in the late 2010s, right? And that's what made them such a just an absolute powerhouse. It wasn't they didn't really have true superstars on that team. Maybe Carlos Correa when he was in his prime, but even Jose Altuve, I know he won an MVP. He should have gone to Aaron Judge. Yeah. But like, I wouldn't consider that a true superstar. He's just a really good second baseman, right? So they got the most out of their pitching staff more than anything else. And that's what's kind of gone downhill.
0: By the way, Ian looks so much like David Luiz that it is crazy to me. And for those of you who are unfamiliar, he was a Brazilian soccer player.
1: The hair is nowhere close.
0: The hair is pretty close if you see it done. If you look at
1: Ian Furness.
0: No, Eno.
1: Oh.
0: I may have said Ian, by the way. Boy, they look nothing
1: alike. I was like, what? There is no similarity at all.
0: Can you see it with Eno a little bit, with the David Luiz with the hair a little bit? Okay.
1: Yeah, it's not the same, but yeah, I can see what you mean.
0: It's similar, and by the way, Eno is one of the smartest people I have ever met, and I hate him because he's too smart for my own good.
1: 206 here. I agree with Anders on this one, but the disrespect might actually be a good thing for this Seahawks team. That is where I completely agree. For me as a fan, I'm annoyed. I think it's actually a good thing for the players because they're like, all right, doubt us. Go ahead. See what happens.
0: That's another thing I meant to bring up, too, is that like anything that can bring a chip to their shoulder, too, is wonderful. Now, I sometimes get annoyed with the chip on the shoulder thing. Dan Hurley from UConn keeps saying nobody believed in us after you're winning like two straight championships. That's annoying. That's annoying to hear nobody believed in us. It's also kind of harmless, I guess, at the end of the day. But whatever motivates you, great.
1: Yeah, yeah.
0: Text here that I lost, but basically they were saying that we were ignoring defense in our trade talk. I think that's fair that we could have gone a little bit more defense heavy. It's just hard right now because those guys aren't really the guys who are going to be available. Yeah. Like, usually elite defensive players aren't available on the trade market, you know?
1: They're becoming more and more rare, to be honest.
0: That's the other thing, too, is there's far less of a focus here. Interesting one here, 253. Brian Reynolds, boys, let's go make that deal. Brian Reynolds has been rumored as a Seattle Mariner target, I think, since I've been coming on this station.
1: 2021? No, I think it was around that time.
0: Yeah, and you know what? The thing with the Pirates is I think that they really want to contend. They finally are taking this a little seriously. The Connor Griffin injury, unfortunately, might change the timeline a little bit. I'd love Brian Reynolds. I think he's the high floor type of guy that Mariners need to target. It would be a prohibitive cost. Not prohibitive. It would be...
1: You'd have to give up a decent
0: amount. To give up one of the top 100 guys and probably some other stuff with it as well, but... It makes sense, and it would be that's the type of guy you could get, and then you could move Randy Arozarena for either to DH or just move.
1: Yeah.
0: You know, if you wanted to go get, because, you know, if you wanted to get like a really talented young relief pitcher for the team, or if you wanted to upgrade at third base and get somebody who's cost controlled, that it would be easier to move Arozarena if you have a Reynolds there. But ultimately, what I'd like to see is just Randy Arozarena be the designated hitter.
1: Yeah.
0: I would just love to see it because that's where he profiles best.
1: Yeah. And I don't think you're going to get Randy's offense on the trade market, period.
0: I 1000% agree. Like as good as CJ Abrams is, if you go trade Randy Arozarena, you're taking a neutral step at best because you just haven't gotten enough offensive consistency. And because of the issues with Raley and Canzone against lefties, in particular Raley, I don't see that outfield working if you are to trade a Randy Arozarena.
1: Yeah, it's weird because everyone's kind of talking about, the offense needs to get better, and we need to get better right-handed hitting versus left-handed pitching.
0: Sure.
1: So let's trade one of our only good right-handed hitters.
0: Point. Yeah.
1: Let's do that.
0: And you know what that all is, Anders? It's that people are mad at Randy Arozarena.
1: Which I agree with.
0: And I totally understand it. But boy... This guy has really helped the Mariners.
1: 360, love this suggestion. Something I completely forgot about. What about Matt Chapman for the Giants?
0: So Chapman is hurt right now. It makes sense if the Giants are willing to eat some money here because Matt Chapman is signed to a very healthy, hefty deal. But Matt Chapman would improve your defense at third base so much. He's not the Scott Rolen that he was a few years ago, but boy, is he better than J.P. Crawford. By the way, a few people suggesting the J.P. Crawford trade thing. No one's going to have any interest in trading for J.P. Crawford, guys. It's a pending free agent who can't play defense and...
1: Doesn't have really a ton of power either.
0: Doesn't have a ton of power. It's all on base skill, and that does matter. It's one of the most important skills for a baseball player. But you're not going to get... I just can't see J.P. Crawford being traded. In part, too, because he's such an important part of the clubhouse. You know who's a really important part of the clubhouse?
1: Who?
0: I guess Dick Fain. And I'm going to talk to him next. Sports Radio 93.3 KJRF.
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11: From the Fox 13 Weather Center, I'm meteorologist Abby Acone. High temperatures expected to range in the mid-70s across the greater Seattle area after patchy clouds earlier. Increasing sunshine this afternoon. Tomorrow, a murky start with a sunny finish. Highs tomorrow at 78.
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0: Chris Crawford in for Ian Furness. Ian, again, will be back Monday. I'm sure he will have plenty of fun tales about his getting to enjoy some time.
1: Yeah, he listened to us the entire time he was gone, right?
0: Oh, I'm sure. I can't imagine that the station ever changed. And I know he leaves it on from 3 to 7 because he talks to me in private a lot about the guy that he's the most impressed with. Jealous of and wants to be in life is Dick Fain. And I get to talk to him now. Hi,
14: wow,
0: Dick.
14: Why is that?
0: Oh, he has lots of reasons.
1: It's hyperbole, Dick.
0: It's a little. Well, I know he's got to be jealous of your golf game. Like, he has to be.
14: No, he's not jealous of my golf game.
0: You don't think so?
14: No, I don't think. Well, I don't know. I haven't played Ian in a while. Gotcha. So we'd have to. I'm not sure. But my golf game was actually okay today. I went out there and played a few holes before the show, got loosened up, and I'm ready to go.
1: Must be nice having an afternoon show so you can do that.
14: That is good. Yes, yeah, it is good because when I had the morning show, I was so exhausted when I got off the air that all I wanted to do was sleep.
1: Right.
14: And then you don't want it. Like Chuck's feeling it now. Like you don't want to rev back up again.
1: Right.
14: After you've already revved up for the day. And then you're just exhausted and you go to bed. It's really hard to, like, at 2 o'clock in the afternoon say, okay, I got to rev back up again and do something, you know? So
0: I work the 5 a.m. to 9 a.m. shift for Roto-World all the time. And so I totally relate to, like, you think, oh, no, I got all this time to do stuff. And what you have time to do is take the 15 steps to your bed. Speaking of golf, have you played Salish Cliffs at all, Mr. Fain?
14: I have not played Salish Cliffs. One of the few. It's one on a short list of courses that I want to play in the state and have not yet played in the state. So
0: it's a challenging one. I think you would play it just fine, but it's also a really nice one. So if you ever make your way out to my neck of the woods and want to play some golf, we could definitely do that.
14: Sounds good.
0: Did you have a chance to listen to our trade talk this afternoon?
14: I heard a bit. I heard the name C.J. Abrams thrown out, I believe.
0: Yeah.
14: You know, Anders did bring up a good point. He doesn't hit from the side we want him to hit from.
1: Yeah.
0: Right.
14: So I just thought, you know, what the hell? Let's just go get James Wood instead of C.J.
1: If you're going to get a lefty, you might as well get the
14: I mean, let's just get a better one. It was. It's funny because there's three guys that kind of jumped to mind that I had no idea who they were when I went and saw them in person for the first time at T-Mobile Park / Safeco Field.
0: Nice.
14: The first was Nelson Cruz.
0: Okay.
14: Like a young Nelson Cruz. And I saw him hit a ball that hasn't landed yet. And I was like, who the bleep is this guy?
0: Yeah.
14: Right? And then we would find out over the next 12 years.
1: Rangers Nelson Cruz was a different animal.
14: Oh, my God. Yeah. Different beast.
0: Yeah.
14: The second one, I was sitting right behind the plate. A young, maybe rookie, maybe early second year, Freddie Freeman.
0: Oh.
14: And I was like, damn, okay. Because you know, I don't pay much attention to the National League. Why do I pay much attention to the National League? We hardly ever play anybody in the National League. And we're not competing for playoff spots against anybody in the National League.
0: Right.
14: So I don't pay tons of attention. Same thing with James Wood. He's the third. I was just like, dude.
0: Yeah.
14: This guy's a specimen.
0: He literally, he looks like a guy who could be competing with Dante Fowler for edge rush.
14: Yes.
0: Like he's
14: like wrong sport, dude.
0: Yeah, he's just an absolute behemoth of a human, but the ball just absolutely jumps off his bat. You know what's funny? The first guy I had that I thought of that was when I got sent by ESPN High School, RIP to that one. They sent me down to the Perfect Game All-American Classic, and I just saw this guy hitting laser after laser against the Wrigley Wall. and it was Byron Buxton in high school. Oh. And I was like, this guy's got a chance to be good.
14: One of the great high school players of all time, right? Yeah. I mean, when you just talk about the hype out of high school, Buxton was like one of maybe five. You know, he was like almost Griffey level out
0: and
14: of
0: it's
14: high
0: so crazy he wasn't the first pick of that draft. Like, I understand why he wasn't. There was some signability stuff and the fact that there was some pretty good pitchers, but Mark Appel is one of the. I don't remember if that was the exact draft, but those
14: from
0: are the
14: Stanford.
0: Yeah, from good old Stanford. Wow. But they're the college arms have attended. Oh, that was the Carlos Correa draft, actually. So that's an interesting, interesting little debate. You would argue maybe Correa's had
1: A better career.
0: Better, I would say Correa because he's been healthier.
14: I'd agree.
0: But also, you know, didn't cheat. So there's an interesting conversation. Hey, we had a long conversation about this. And just before we get into what you got going on the show, Anders and I were having a conversation about how much it should matter to sports fans whether or not the team that you like gets national respect. And I'm curious where you side on that.
14: I heard this conversation. I'm glad you brought it up because I love Anders Hurst. But I completely disagree with his take on the Seahawks-Rams thing. And I'll tell you why. I do think the Rams were the better football team last year, but that doesn't mean... But the Super Bowl champion isn't always the best football team.
0: Sure.
14: And maybe by... Maybe we proved by February we were the better football team. I mean, we were at home, so that certainly helped. But we did, for the most part, dominate that game. So I can be sold that by the end of the season, we were the best football team in the NFL. I do not believe we were in the regular season.
0: Okay.
14: I think when we played the Rams the first two games, they led. I looked this up because I heard your conversation. The Rams led for 80.4% of the two games against the Seahawks. Okay. It was tied for 10.6%, and the Seahawks led for 9% of the two games. They were a dominant team over the Seahawks during the course of the regular season, but it flipped in the playoffs. And the whole buzz for the Rams, I think it's awesome. I want more. I don't want Aaron Donald to sign, but if he were to sign, the buzz would be even more.
0: Sure.
14: I want all the pressure. I want all the eyeballs. Because do you know how many teams actually win the Super Bowl when they're the favorites to win the Super Bowl? I think it's happened twice in the last 20 years, and the quarterbacks were Patrick Mahomes and Tom Brady.
0: Wow.
14: Other than that, the favorite to win the Super Bowl does not win the Super Bowl.
1: Well, yeah, I agree with you in terms of, like, it's better for the players. But for me as a fan, I want to get the recognition from everyone. I want the conversation to be about how good the Seahawks were, not how lucky they got.
0: You know what my main takeaway from that, though, is? Dick Fain loves you.
14: I love Anders Hurst so much that I'll be rooting for Argentina.
1: Yes!
0: Yay, let's go.
1: Let's go.
14: How about
0: let's
14: that?
0: Go.
14: Let's All have right. let's oh. have them pull it out. But here's what I want. I mean, I want a total dominant performance by Spain. I want 1-0 into stoppage time, and then Argentina
1: Come
14: does
1: back.
14: What they do.
1: Yeah. So you want the Rams versus the Seahawks is what you want.
14: They score. Yeah, they have a Rashid Shaheed punt return touchdown in stoppage time. It goes to extra time, 1-1, and then they score. I don't want it to go to shootout.
0: No.
14: I want a Messi assist or a goal to win it 2-1 in stoppage
1: time. I like it. I like it, Dick.
14: Right.
1: I can see that happening.
0: Will you record yourself for the final moments of the game?
1: Yeah, like, Jackson has me and my wife from 2022.
0: Yeah.
1: Just so you know.
14: Put your phone up like on the mantle and just
1: record
14: have it
1: the
14: on.
1: Entire game.
14: Like maybe even live. Like Facebook Live or something like that. Put a stream out. I will tune in if Anders Hurst and his lovely bride our Facebook stream during the game.
1: I like that.
0: Mr. Fain, what you got coming up today?
14: Oh, we got Hugh Breedlove. Millen's going to join us. I just heard from our friend Mike Benton that he's going to grab Luke Rayleigh for us in the 4 o'clock hour.
0: Pretty cool.
14: Luke Rayleigh, one of my favorite Mariners, actually.
0: Nice.
14: I really like Luke Rayleigh. I want more opportunities for him against left-handed pitching. I want to see them do a little bit more with him than they do with Dom Canzone now, that they figured out that, maybe Dom Canzone can hit both sides. So I think Luke Rayleigh might be able to do that as well. Let's see. What else do we have? Oh, it's Bracket Friday today. Bracket Friday today. The greatest, our top eight, Seattle area / Cougar jerseys of all time.
0: Oh, that's a really good
14: one.
0: We have
14: our favorite jersey from each team, plus the Cougars, the only non-Seattle sports one that we have.
0: Okay.
14: And we're going to break it down and come up with a champion. We did that with logos like a month ago, and the Sonics logo won. The Sonics logo, the sure. one everybody thinks of as the Sonic logo, won as the greatest logo. We'll find out what the greatest jersey is in Seattle sports history.
0: I'm looking forward to hearing that. Thanks again, everybody, for tuning in. And because you'll never hear it on this station unless I'm here, go Huskies.
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6: 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There were 27 billion transfers per month, song transfers.
19: Everything was completely upended, and Apple came along in 2003 and brought massive stability to this huge sea change. At the same time, roughly, in

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1: 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Pandora was still trying to be kind of like radio in a way. 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But these royalties, Tidal pays the most at 1.3 cents. 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And then Pandora's down to 0.1. 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
4: Sports Headlines, 3 o'clock, live from Jimmy's on First, brought to you by Frost Brewed, Coors Light, Choose Chill. Mariners open the second half of the season tonight, right across the street at T-Mobile. Do we already have people in line? Of course we do. Of course we do. It starts in 4 hours. We already have people across the street in line. Bryce Miller against Landon Roop for the Giants. Mariners will be continuing with a six-man rotation, with each of the six getting a start during the homestand. Jackson, what the hell happened with the Sounders?
5: What are you talking about? They didn't play last night, Dick.
4: that was just my imagination that I looked at my phone every hour and every half hour and Portland was scoring another goal. 5-1.
5: Portland,
4: the final score. The Portland Timbers blasting the Seattle Sounders yesterday. How about the Open Championship? This is getting good. Lucas Hebert fired a major championship record 62 today, as did Sam Burns, who holed out for an eagle on 18 for a 62. Hebert is your leader at 8-under after 2 days with some big names chasing. Cam Young is 2 shots back. Bryson is 3 shots back despite being assessed a 2-shot penalty for unintentionally improving his lie. Scottie Scheffler, Tommy Fleetwood, and John Rahm are all 4 shots back. Seahawks rookies reported training camp at the BMAC today. The first practice of regular training camp for everyone is a week from tomorrow. Let's get to the show.
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0: wide open. T-Mobile Park going to open their gates up in a couple hours. We're at Jimmy's on First. Softy and Dick without the soft one for the final time. I hope he'll be back on Monday. I think he'll be back on Monday. But Hugh is here. Never fear. Millen is here. How are you, man?
1: What's happening, boys? I'm well. Good to be with you.
0: We're getting set for the second half of this weird, frustrating, disappointing, aggravating baseball season. But one thing, at least for me, and I can't speak for you, but at least for me, this has not been a boring season. I think what we saw 2 years ago, where every single time the Mariners took the field, we knew exactly what we were going to get. We were going to get great starting pitching. We were going to get great defense, and we were going to get absolutely zero offense, and we were either going to lose 3-2 or we were going to win 3-2, and we didn't quite win enough 3-2 games to make the playoffs because despite winning 90, they didn't quite make enough to make the playoffs. So this one to me is just – this season for me is the gift that keeps on giving because there is some bizarre scenario, some – runner running ahead of a ground ball, some Josh Naylor throwing it into the dirt, some Randy Arozarena not running to catch a foul ball on a weekly basis. I mean, there's something to talk about with this baseball team every single day, and that for me, as a talk show host, I like that a lot.
1: You can throw in the piggyback.
0: Totally forgot the piggyback.
1: Right. So, I'm not sure all of those topics are welcomed. and whether or not that's your objective, just to be in the news, I think that where the Mariners had kind of shoved the bar on the virtue of last year, obviously everybody expected a lot more, and just kind of look at these numbers. This doesn't sound exciting to me. A year ago, the Mariners were 740 OPS, which was 10th.
0: Solid. Solid.
1: This year, they're 27th in the league. They're slugging. They're also 10th. They're 28th in slugging. Here's something. So this year, they're 15th in home runs, 15th out of 30. Right? Mm-hmm. What do you think they were last year?
0: 10th?
1: Third.
0: Oh, yeah.
1: Obviously, with Cal driving that.
0: Yeah,
1: so,
0: yeah,
1: okay.
0: Yeah, yeah.
1: So they fall from 15 to third. This year, they're 29th in doubles. What do you think they were last year?
0: Double. Julio had a lot last year, but they've never really been a doubles team. I'm going to say 22nd.
1: Yeah, I was trying to fool you. Good job on you to not be
0: they've
1: fooled.
0: They've never really
1: they
0: been a doubles team.
1: They were also 29th. So
0: okay.
1: So like
0: it's
1: they're
0: just
1: slugging.
0: Home runs.
1: So when we say they got to hit home runs, that's two straight years where 29th is second to last.
0: Right.
1: In Major League Baseball. So then here's another thing that their runs above average as attributed to range. Now I'm going to the defense.
0: Defense. Oh boy. They're dead last this year.
1: The median is 2. The range is plus 35 to minus 24. Where are the Mariners?
0: Minus 24.
1: Minus 24. DFL.
0: I mean, that's an easy one.
1: effing last in range. So all the hand wringing about the range, there's at least one stat and then arm, is not much better. They have the same stat, runs above average, measuring the arm strength. So we're 21st. So we don't cover a lot of ground. We don't have a lot of arms to whistle you out. So I don't know. I think there's, no, I didn't say the good stuff on the pitching, and even that we found a way to turn a strength into somewhat of a mini circus. So yeah, far from expected where we are right now.
0: And I think a lot of this will take care of itself if and when, and it almost looks more like if than it does when. Cal Raleigh gets back to not the Cal Raleigh of 2025. That I flushed that at the end of 2025. I mean, I just told myself, we will never see that again. We will never see Cal Raleigh again. And I said all offseason, all I want is the Cal Raleigh that I got before 2025. That's all I need from Cal Raleigh. So I'm
1: Let
0: hoping,
1: me interrupt you. Sorry,
0: yes.
1: to Dick. So, yeah, yeah. Okay, so had maybe you did on the air, but if you had been forced to say, okay, closest to the pin, pick the number of home runs for Cal Raleigh down to the digit.
0: 40.
1: 4-0.
0: Which was still more than, many more than he had 2 years ago. I think he was at 30 2 years ago. So I picked 40, but I would have been fine anywhere in the low 30. I just wanted to see the Cal that we saw before. And I was thinking, you know, what Seattle sports megastar, and I think, you know, Cal wasn't a megastar until he became a megastar, but you finished second in the MVP voting. You set the all-time home run record for catchers. You're a megastar for at least a short period of time. What Seattle sports megastar has ever had a slump like the last 3 months for Cal Raleigh? I mean, I was going through. I mean, Vin Baker wasn't a megastar, but he was a star, and he went through a huge slump. We found out that that was probably just the end of Vin Baker instead of just a slump, and who knows, this may be the end of Cal Raleigh.
1: Well, I think the greatest professional athlete in Seattle sports history, just one man's opinion, is Ken Griffey Jr.
0: I would agree.
1: Because, you know, I think of Largent. Was he ever considered the best receiver? Even let's be very charitable and say yes. Was he ever considered the best in football, the best football player in the entire NFL? No.
0: No.
1: Who's the best Sonic of all time? I mean, I had a Spencer Haywood poster on my wall when I was, you know, in the early 70s. I've seen them all.
0: A lot of people would say Gary.
1: Okay, so was there ever a day where people said Gary is the best player in the NBA? Get where I'm going, right?
0: Yes.
1: There's only one professional athlete where you'd say, not only is he the best center fielder, he's the best in the game.
0: Yes.
1: And most people, now, is there a unanimous consensus? I don't know who's doing the voting, but it was maybe unanimous consensus, that's probably a contradiction in terms, but you know what I mean? There was a consensus, if not unanimous. So in any event, I look at where they are now and you know, with Griffey, that he set that bar. Who's going to catch it?
0: No,
1: and
0: that's
1: I totally just lost my train of thought.
0: Well,
1: I was trying to catch
0: it
1: again.
0: I'm talking about the slump. And Griffey
1: went
0: through a big
1: slump. Yeah.
0: And so, Griffey went through a big slump, but he didn't go through it here. You know, he never went through a slump here. He went through a big slump in Cincinnati, but Griffey's slump in Cincinnati didn't equate what Cal Raleigh is doing here.
1: Indeed.
0: But, you know, we'll have Luke Raley on the show a little bit later on. We'll talk a little more baseball a little bit later on. I heard you on with Chuck today, and this kind of coincides with an email I just got from the boss, man. About this time of year, the boss sends out the Fox Sports College Football Preview, and it's just in, you know, email form, and it's like a monster book in email form, right, of college football preview, and I love to pour over it. First thing I always do is, okay, where they got the Huskies ranked, right? That's the first thing we always do when we open up those magazines, where they got the Huskies ranked. They actually have the Huskies ranked 13th in America, and what was funny was the paragraph description that they had of the Huskies. Now, well, it's a sandwich, right? The meat of the sandwich is all the great things that the Huskies got going for them. You know, top 20 in offense, top 20 in defense last year. They got most of the guys coming back, all that sort of stuff. What's interesting is the bread, Hugh. The beginning and the end of this paragraph. Yeah. Here's the beginning. It's a tale as old as time. Quarterback has a breakout season. Quarterback signs a $4 million revenue-sharing contract to remain with the team. 4 days later, quarterback publicly announces his intent to transfer. His team threatens legal action. Quarterback rejoins with his tail between his legs, promising publicly that he's fully committed and retakes the practice field like nothing ever happened. Welcome to College Football 2026. That was the opening salvo of the paragraph. And then at the end, all these sources of optimism could be quickly undone if there are any lingering effects from the quarterback's very public, albeit short-lived, mutiny of his UW program and teammates. I thought that was well written by Fox Sports, and it leads me kind of to a question I have for you that you were on with Chuck today talking about Jed Fish's comments that he had on a podcast this week, and I wanted to get them correctly. His comments on the podcast about that DeMond situation was, quote, "What I told our team is this, it's like the NFL. Every now and then a guy says, hey, I want to trade. And then you say, I'm not going to trade you. And they come back and they say, love you." He continued the analogy by saying, sometimes you got to franchise tag a guy, sometimes you got to put an tender on a guy, and then you just keep moving. He added that Williams had returned, led the team, and was voted onto the team leadership council, saying he felt good about his decision to stay. So your thoughts about the concerns from Fox Sports and then also the comments that Jed made publicly in a national podcast. I think Urban Meyer was on it. Mark Ingram was the host, I believe.
1: Yeah. Well, I would say everything Jed Fish said was sensible because he's trying to marshal this team, and to the extent that it's important and it certainly is vital, the leadership component of it. Now, he tried to draw the NFL analogy, and he's talking to kids that are aspiring to be in the NFL, and he's trying to, in essence, say, hey, cowboy up. You're going to deal with this at the next level. The thing is, he either misled details or grossly misrepresented details. And let me tell you what I mean. What you essentially have is what he's trying to parallel would be a quarterback requests a trade, gets denied, gets no raise, and then has to come back and start, and then everybody's happy, as he said. What was the, and then they love you, okay?
0: Right.
1: So let's see if we have any precedent for that. We've had free agency for 32 years, and I'm going to touch on after this, briefly before free agency, but we're really talking about the free agency era. So I'm not going to go through the years of this, but Jay Cutler requested a trade for the Broncos. They gave it to him. He got traded to the Bears. Donovan McNabb went to the Eagles. I want to be traded. He was traded to the Washington Redskins at the time. Carson Palmer to the Bengals. I want to be traded. He was denied. He refused to play, sat out an entire year, then got traded after sitting out an entire. Deshaun Watson, Texans. He requested a trade, got denied. He had zero snaps the entire season. So you tell me when you hear a situation that is in a material sense parallel to what Jed Fish, because right now we don't have any boxes checked. Matthew Stafford says, I want to get traded from the Lions. He got traded to the Rams. Matt Ryan went to the Falcons in 2022. I want to get traded. He got traded to the Colts. Baker Mayfield went to the Browns. I want to be traded. He was traded to the Panthers. Lamar Jackson went to the Ravens in 2023. I want to be traded. They didn't trade him, but they gave him $260 million after he, okay, within 5 weeks, and he comes back. A couple more. Aaron Rodgers didn't really say publicly, I want to be traded. It was kind of intimated. Well, the Packers came back, restructured his contract, gave him an out clause that he hadn't had before, and gave him more money. And then Russell Wilson, he said, well, I'm not requesting a trade, but here's the four teams that I would be traded to, all right? Even if you want to throw that into a quasi deal. Well, he played, he went 7-10.
0: Yeah,
1: and he was gone in a year.
0: Banged up,
1: And my last one I'll say, even before free agency, the closest thing that you could find for Jed Fish would be in 1993, Jeff George went to the Colts and said, I want to be traded. They didn't trade him. Mm-hmm. They didn't give him more money, and they made him play. It was a total disaster. He was booed from the beginning. The Colts won four games, and he was traded the next. So here's the takeaway. The idea that Jed Fish floated there, that you could be requested, denied, paid nothing, and start anyway, and everybody's happy, in 32 plus years, has happened exactly zero times.
0: Okay. No, I
1: never
0: think that's
1: happened.
0: I think that's a fair point. I do think though that Damond Williams has so much to play for this year. He has his future to play for. A lot of those guys already were being paid a lot of money, already had the track record that if they were to end up going someplace else, they would be paid a lot of money. The range of where Damond Williams could be drafted in the NFL draft, to me, is massive, depending on how he plays this season. Could I see, best case scenario, Damond Williams as a first-round draft pick? Yes, I could. I've seen mock drafts. Big name mock drafts, CBS Sports. I've seen Damond Williams as a number first round draft pick. So I do think that I don't think he's a first round pick, but I've seen mock drafts with his name in it. Do I see a scenario where Damond Williams has the type of season that you're alluding to? Not to saying that you think he's going to have that type of year, but you're alluding that it's certainly possible. If he has that type of year and the Huskies go 8-4 and Damond Williams does absolutely nothing against Oregon and Indiana and USC and all the high-profile games, that dude could slide to the fourth, fifth round. He might not be drafted and have to come back another season. So, I mean, I just think he's got so much to play for that he's going to be motivated despite what happened here.
1: Oh, no part of my comment was saying he's not going to be motivated to play well.
0: And if he's motivated to play well, I think the team's going to be motivated to play well for him.
1: I thought the subject was Jed Fish describing on a podcast just a couple of days ago what he told the team. And my comment is that Jed Fish was wise to present it that way to try and help gloss over and to help Demond Williams to help the unity of his locker room. But it really doesn't have a basis in fact, because he's talking about, oh, yeah, hey, this happens. Then you come back and then they love you. No, it doesn't. It doesn't happen with quarterbacks. He can cite other positions. It has never happened with quarterbacks. Now, does that mean that Demond won't win the Heisman Trophy and the Huskies will win the national championship and he'll be the first overall player? No, all of that could happen.
0: You're just saying happened before. What he's saying has happened before. You're saying has not happened before. That's all you're saying.
1: I'm commenting on Jed Fish's comment. I think he did essentially the right thing by what he's saying. I'd probably do the same thing if I was the coach, try and gloss this thing over.
0: Absolutely.
1: But we're missing some really important details. It's never happened with a quarterback in the NFL. At any rate, I think that for him as a player, you know, I think that Jed Fish, correct me if I'm wrong, I think he's made analogy to Kyler Murray, who was the first overall pick.
0: I believe so.
1: At some point that he's made that kind of reference, whether it's his quickness or what have you. I would say for you, Demond Williams, you got to try and avoid being a Dorian Thompson Robinson. DTR had a five-year career at UCLA. His last year, he won. You know, he lost four games. I think they lost five games. His last two years, they lost eight or nine games. He got drafted in the third round. Very, very, very short-lived NFL career. Now he's bouncing around this UFL, the Stallions, whatever. He got traded. He was a backup in the UFL. Like that's a real possibility for him. And so there's some aspects of his game that we're not going to get to. We're at a commercial, but there's some things he's really going to have to pick it up. Right now, I'd be surprised if there are NFL teams that have their summer draft board that if he was a number one pick on anybody's board, that would shock me.
0: Hugh Millen, Dick Fain with you, Softy and Dick on a Friday from right across the street from T-Mobile Park at Jimmy's on First. 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
30: From the Fox 13 Weather Center, I'm meteorologist Abby Acone. High temperatures expected to range in the mid-70s across the greater Seattle area after patchy clouds earlier. Increasing sunshine this afternoon. Tomorrow, a murky start with a sunny finish. Highs tomorrow at 78.
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18: Back here, Jimmy's on first. Mariners and the Giants, a couple hours away. Talking a little football right now, though, at the beginning of the show. And Hugh, we had Mike Florio on Wednesday, and kind of out of the blue, he brought up something that kind of raised your eyebrows a little bit, but it was at the very end of the segment. We didn't have a chance to really talk to him more about it. And it was actually a take from Mike that I had heard previously a couple of days prior that I was actually going to ask him about, but he got to it first. And so I thought, all right, let's just let's throw the take out there for everybody to hear from his PFT show.
32: The Darnold contract was set up to be a year-to-year situation. And the Seahawks could have escaped it after 1 year if Darnold just hadn't gotten it done. Well, he did. And one of the things that doesn't get discussed very much, he's due to make $27.5 million, I believe, this year, maybe some incentives on the back end. And kind of time to take care of the guy that won you a Super Bowl, don't you think? But under his current contract, they can pull the plug after 2026 if they want to, and Mayfield slated to be a free agent. And the reason I'm intrigued by this, one of the reasons that the Seahawks were interested in Darnold was they saw what Darnold did to the Seahawks when the Vikings were in Seattle in December of 2024. It left a mark on the Seahawks. And it made them interested in Darnold. Well, last season, when the Buccaneers went to Seattle, Baker Mayfield, in a 38-35 win by the Buccaneers over the eventual Super Bowl champions, was 29 for 33 for 379 yards, two touchdown passes, and a 134.7 passer rating. Now, hard for the Seahawks to forget about that. So if Mayfield's great this year and Darnold regresses, new offensive coordinator, who knows what's going to happen?
18: Well, Hugh, I'm going to let you start on this one. I'm going to let you start, and then I'll give you my take on what he just said.
33: Well, I think technically he's right. I mean, he's hitting all of his comments are
1: most all of his comments, I'll say, are factually correct. You know, that was the structure of the contract. It is factually correct that Minnesota came in, and I remember going, the Vikings going to the south end zone, and Sam Darnold climbing up in the pocket, and while he's getting smoked, might have been by Leonard Williams, but you know, up the left sideline, he throws that back shoulder to Justin Jefferson on about the 1 yard line. It was an incredible performance by Darnold, and can that have an impact? Has it had an impact on Schneider and others? Yes, but I feel like the last thing I'm thinking about or talking about is the replacement for Sam Darnold. I'm looking at a guy 28 going on 29, 2 years younger than Baker Mayfield. And to me, it's like all gas, no brakes, man. This dude's the quarterback, and I'll deal with it if he somehow, you know, turns into a pumpkin that we haven't seen. He's the winningest quarterback in the NFL since 2022. That covers four teams. Mm-hmm. The percentage of his games that are 100 passer rating or more is number one in the NFL. Like, to me, he's just a guy that was thought to be a great player coming into the league, and you know, his third overall pick, and then his talent you know, was overshadowed. He played too early. He was drafted as a 20-year-old. He was playing for the Jets. You know, the offensive coordinators he had with the Jets, both of them when they got fired, they never coached in the NFL again. Do you know how rare that is? Offensive coordinators usually slide down the roof. We'll pick you up as a tight end coach or a receiver, right? Like, it's a gradual phase out. No, those guys were out. And you watch the Jet tape from the years, as I have. I remember that, you know, the so-called I'm seeing ghost game. Right. That was a Patriot game. I went back and studied the coaches tape of that. The Patriots that year were 12-4, number one in the NFL defensively in all meaningful statistics. Here's Sam Darnold. He was out for 5 weeks. The first week he comes back. It was actually the second week he was coming back from mono. He has to play the Patriots, and they were completely outmanned, outgunned. That was a Super Bowl team in the Patriots, and they were so far ahead of Darnold anyway. So the perception was created. The reason I'm bringing that up is the perception was created about his Jets performance. And then he has dug out of that hole.
3: Yes.
1: What do you expect anybody in life to do? If he digs his own hole, grab a ladder, not a shovel. That's exactly what he did. He got a ladder and he climbed his ass out of that hole. And, you know, Christian McCaffrey was at Carolina, a teammate with him, and San Francisco. He has gone on to say, like, when you watch this, you go, oh my God, this is a dude, man. This guy's physical traits are off the chain. So I don't know. To me, love Mike Florio. I'm envious of how articulate he is. You know, brilliant dude. And I really love the segment that he has with you guys, and when I partake in the interviews, but I don't find myself being on an opposite side of his reasoning very often to the degree that I was the other day when he said that.
3: Well, I'm glad you focus on Darnold, because I'm going to focus on the Mayfield side. And one thing that he either failed to mention, just because he failed to mention it, or because he didn't know, let's review what the Seattle Seahawks defense looked like that day. Inactives: DeMarcus Lawrence, Julian Love, Devin Witherspoon. Injured during the game: Derek Hall, 8 snaps into the first quarter. Reek Woolen, concussion. Nick Emanwori and Nehemiah Pritchett collided at midfield. Both went out for the rest of the game. They were 5 to 6 starters down in that football game against Baker Mayfield. And let's talk about something else about Baker Mayfield, because Baker grew on me. There's no question about it. I mean, Baker grew on me end of 2024, first half of 2025. Baker Mayfield, from the week after he played Seattle, he had another great game against San Francisco the next week, beat the Niners, had 139 passer rating. Then he played the last 11 games that Baker Mayfield has been on the field. He has an 80 passer rating, 8 0 passer rating with 14 touchdowns and 10 interceptions. He has been as pedestrian gets for the last 11 games, which I cannot say about the Seahawks starting quarterback.
1: All great points, Dick. I agree. I think those are relevant. I will add that was Eamon Worry's first game coming back from after he got hurt.
3: That's right, in the
1: his
3: first game.
1: Fourth play against the 49ers. And moreover, when you look at Baker Mayfield there, his he couldn't make the plays. You know, when you watch them, you know, he's a talented guy. I remember saying to you after that game on your show here that if I had an MVP vote, now that was after week 5,
3: right?
1: So that's
3: he
1: about
3: was the
1: first
3: favorite.
1: That people
3: he was the favorite.
1: He would be the betting favorite, and I think in fact there
3: I think
1: was
3: he was.
1: I think he objectively time. It's true he was the betting favorite. So yeah, he was incredible, but you know, he slid. Meanwhile, Darnold, you know, just kept inclining. To me, I'm just like, why would a Seahawks fan be thinking about
3: getting rid of Sam Darnold?
1: Replacing Sam Darnold with Baker Mayfield. That may happen, but by God, do I have other things to think about than that.
3: Fair enough. 341, fun with audio coming up next.
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0: There was a wealthy man in Palm Beach who was offering young girls a way to make money. That man was Jeffrey Epstein, and he had set up a system designed to bring him underage girls. Local police and the federal government would investigate and, by their count, find dozens of victims. Epstein would become one of the world's most infamous predators, a man who could have faced decades in prison but served just 13 months in his own wing of a county jail.
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0: Epstein's abuse would span years and cross state lines.
32: New York, Palm Beach, New Mexico, Paris, Virgin Islands, and each one of those residences is an alleged crime scene.
0: I'm ABC's Mark Remillard, and with a team of journalists from the ABC News Investigative Unit, we've traveled around the country to look at Jeffrey Epstein and the allegations of his horrifying abuse, to hear from the girls who suffered it, who are now women fighting to recover from it. Truth and Lies, Jeffrey Epstein.
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23: Bryson DeChambeau threatening to withdraw from the Open Championship after he was given a post-round two-stroke penalty for illegally clearing a path for a swing on the fifth hole. DeChambeau went from one stroke back to three behind leader Lucas Herbert. The Red Sox with a 10th consecutive victory in game one of a day-night doubleheader, beating the Rays 10-0. Gerrit Cole and the Yankees host Roki Sasaki and the Dodgers tonight. I'm Frank Aaron.
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3: 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Hit him up today. All right. Hey, Hugh, did you hear that?
25: What's that, Dick?
3: Argentine broadcaster Pablo Giralt from Telefe. Is that right, Jackson? Telefe?
25: Yeah.
3: Had this call. When Argentina scored their second goal to come back and beat England 2-1 in the World Cup earlier this week. Hugh, the video, I don't know if you've seen the video of it, but it is fantastic. They had the camera on him when he made that call, and the tears are rolling down his cheeks. Like, that is a guy that is passionate about his job and passionate about Argentina football, that's for sure.
1: But that's not the soundtrack where he just keeps yelling goal, though, right?
3: No, that's not. That's Andres Cantor. Andres Cantor is the I think this is the actual like the Argentine broadcaster, where Cantor is like the Spanish language broadcaster. So this is this is the guy that's doing it back to Argentina on the radio.
1: Yeah, no, I love that. I loved everything about that. Maybe I've been on an island of one, but the guy who just keeps screaming goal.
3: That's Andres Cantor.
1: That's annoying AF. Like, is there anybody else? Go one time. Go one time. Give us a long goal, but don't give us nine.
3: Gotcha.
7: So he
1: either shut up or see something more interesting about the game.
7: He used to actually go for like 20 seconds on the goal,
3: but he can't do it anymore.
7: He's older now, so he has to split it up. So he still says, "Oh, I want to go 20 seconds." So now he has to split it up for like nine different times.
3: Yeah, well, he does.
1: I don't care. The emperor has no clothes. Like I understand, he's a legend. That is annoying when he's yelling goal, and I'm sure I'm annoying the hell out of people here, per usual. But is there anybody else? Can somebody text in and say, like, yeah, I do, like those that nine times what I heard? It's like stop.
3: Hey, Hugh, did you hear that?
8: What's that, Dick?
3: Oh, on the flip side, England, jolly old England, not so jolly. This week on Barstool Mostly Sports Podcast, Mark Titus. Reacting to England's crashing out of the World Cup and taking some below-the-belt shots at English folks.
8: England, this is the only sport they care about. They have nothing else. They have no entertainment. They have no food. They have soccer and beans. That's all they have. That's it. That's all they have, Connor. They have nothing else, okay? They can't turn to anything else. So, like, if Penn State loses a game like that yesterday, you can turn to the Eagles. You can turn to grabbing a nice meal at a good restaurant in Chicago. You could go walk on an
9: Olive Garden.
8: Go to an Olive Garden. You know, you could take your best gal to Navy Pier and go on the Ferris wheel. There are other options. There are other things you could turn to. England has none of that. They have nothing. It is the weather's terrible. The food is terrible. The culture is terrible. The women are ugly. The men are uglier. Everything about it, it's a terrible place, but the one solace they have is that they invented the world's game. They invented this sport.
3: Oh, man. Is that the ugly American, if you ever heard it?
1: Not really, though. I don't know. I feel like most of that is true. But although Elizabeth Hurley, she's British, is she not?
3: There you go.
9: Well done, yeah.
1: But I don't know. I think there's a lot of truth to that. I mean, people say soccer's the most popular sport in the world. Well, you know what? Cornmeal might be the most popular food in the world. Like, if you don't have anything else, then maybe that explains a lot of that.
3: But, so, Jackson, if you're like an English sports fan, so you root for the English national team, and then you have your Premier League team. Do you also have like what's it called, the Champions League? Is that the next one down?
7: No, you don't. You don't have like a like. It can't be like rooting for the Mariners and the Rainiers. It doesn't work that way.
3: So you just have your team. You're either a fan of like Chelsea, or you're a fan of a team in the next league down.
7: Like, I imagine that there's some people who say like a Wrexham, and then also like a Manchester United. I'm sure there's somebody who does that, but that's blasphemy. Like,
3: I got
7: no, you have one team, and it's where you live.
3: Oh, yeah, so they're he's right, man.
1: But from a team sports standpoint, I know they're into golf, right? As well, there should be.
7: Yeah.
1: But from a team sports standpoint, I would imagine soccer dwarfs everything else in England.
7: No question. Big time.
3: Yeah, so when your team sucks or your team gets knocked out done. By Argentina, you're done for 4 years, man. That sucks. You know what doesn't suck? Chuck Powell. He's going to join us next.
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28: 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Mm-hmm. 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
11: 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Choose chill. We are live at Jimmy's on First across the street from T-Mobile, where Bryce Miller gets the ball tonight against Landon Roop for the Giants as the Mariners start up the second half of the season. They will be continuing with the six-man rotation, with each of the six starters getting a start during the homestand. Sounders blasted by Portland last night, 5-1 to open their post-World Cup schedule. Lucas Herbert fired a major championship record, tying 62 today at Royal Birkdale to take a two-shot lead at 8-under after two rounds of the Open. Sam Burns holed out on 18 to tie for the all-time lowest major score with a 62. So Herbert is your leader at 8-under par after 2 days, but big names plentiful. Cam Young, two shots back. Bryson, three shots back. Scotty, Tommy Fleetwood, John Rahm, all four shots back. Should be a fun weekend on the other side of the pond. And Seahawks rookies report to training camp today at the VMAC. First practice of training camp is July 25th. All right, rolling into the 4 o'clock hour. We love this time on a Friday. So that means we get to bring on the franchise from the morning show, Chuck Powell. Hi, Chuck. How are you?
12: Hey, what's going on?
11: We are hanging out. I'm across the street on a beautiful day from T-Mobile Park, getting set for a little bit of baseball. And I do want to ask you before we get into baseball chatter. It appears that the Chuck and Buck era is over. So tell us about your partner. What's going on, man?
12: The statement that he released on social media and what we discussed today is pretty accurate as to pretty clear cut, I should say, as to what's happening. I think a little time away, a little opportunity for him to get healthy.

0: And to realize how much health, you know this, how much healthier you can be when you're not getting up at 4 o'clock in the morning every day. I think it was just a little crossroads time for him. And he's decided that he's going to move on from the morning show, but we're still working with him to have him be a part of the station, to be a part of the show. It won't be Chuck and Buck going forward, but I think there's a great role for him at the station and for our morning show. And so hopefully we can work that out, and we can still keep Bucky around. But, 9 years, a really successful run for somebody that had to replace the giant shoes of Mitch Levy. And I think a lot of people doubted that. And then when I chose Bucky as my partner, I think a lot of people wondered about that. So considering that we were both highly questioned, not too bad a run. 9 years of success, and I certainly wish him the best.
1: Yeah, not at all. And we're going to miss the Chuck and Buck show, but as you state, hopefully there's some type of middle ground that works for everybody. But that's quite a week for you, Chuck. Kind of bookended. Yeah. The events of today on a Friday. Monday, you come out and you officially lay out the you're swinging for the dragon's head. You're going for Dan Wilson, and you call for him to be fired. Maybe for those who missed it, kind of give a brief argument for that position, and that. But then also on a personal level, you know, what was it like this week? Did you take any slings and arrows that you didn't expect, or support, or what have you? What's it like for a talk show host to make that kind of proclamation on a Monday?
0: I think for the most part, and granted, I don't spend my entire time reading my critics, I don't know how angry those opposed to me or in love with Dan Wilson were. I didn't see a lot of it, but I did see and feel a lot of support from our listening audience and from others at the station. So I think there are a lot of people that kind of saw my point of view in all of it. But certainly Dan Wilson's a fixture in this town. He's a lot bigger sports figure than I am or ever will be. And so he's got his fans out there, and they don't want to see the finger pointed at him. And I don't really like pointing the finger at him. I don't like lopping off heads. It's not something that I feel entirely comfortable with in this job. I'm supposed to have big opinions about sports, which I feel I deliver every day on our radio station, and I support those opinions. But I don't enjoy like asking for people's jobs. It took a long time to get to that point. I think for the last couple of years, I've been critical about his pitching decisions, his bullpen decisions that he's made. And I think they even underachieved last year until the close of the season. I thought that it was too difficult a season based on the talent we had a year ago to get to the playoffs and then finally make that deep run in the playoffs. So this isn't coming out of nowhere. I think I gave Dan a C- at the end of last season for the job that he did with the baseball team. But this year's obviously been an even bigger struggle. To sit here at 48-49 as the second half begins, I think is very shy of what my expectations were for them. And I just don't think managers today, X's and O's wise, are really judged much by that. They don't really have a lot to do. Pretty much pitching decisions and bench usage, and then the rest of a manager's responsibilities in the modern day is simply you're judged on, are you getting the most out of your talent? I just happen to believe this roster is good enough to go to the World Series, and if things break the right way, win the World Series. So when you're sitting here at 48-49 and you're watching a team that admittedly has problems with focus and decision-making, that's coming right from the president of the organization. I think that a lot of that has to lie at the feet of Dan Wilson. I mean, it lies at the feet of the players, don't get me wrong, but isn't it Dan Wilson's job after 97 games to course correct some of that stuff? And I just don't think it has. But I will just say this, you can see how powerless I am in this sports community he's managing tonight, and I'm sure he'll manage the rest of the season. And I think we can win. I think we can go to the World Series, win a World Series with Dan Wilson. I just think percentage-wise, I think there's a better guy out there, a guy that gives us a better chance to accomplish our goals than what I've seen from Dan 2.5 years into his managerial career.
2: Well, Chuck, because of your personality, because you're not a headhunter that, you know, says stuff like that all the time, I mean, that it makes it resonate more for me, and it's why I brought it up a couple times on the show this week, why I brought it up with Brett Boone, why I brought it up with Bill Krueger. And I agree with your sentiment. I'm probably not down the road as far as you have of hey, we got to fire him now. But let me play I'm going to play devil's advocate with you for a second. I'm going to play pro Dan Wilson guy for a second. And okay. Pro Dan Wilson guy would say, listen, he's a puppet of Jerry DePoto and Justin Hollander. And when he is no longer made a puppet, when the goal of the franchise goes from the long-term health of the franchise to, oh, my God, we got to win right now or we're not going to make the playoffs, look what Dan does. 16-10 in September of 2024 and 17-8 in September of 2025. That's a 65% win percentage in September when they look at the record and they go, my God, we have got to throw caution to the wind now. We can't worry about who throws how many innings and how many times Andrés Muñoz or Gabe Spire or Matt Brash pitch on consecutive base. We just got to win. And when he does that, he actually wins. So how valid is that point that they're just kind of holding him back and telling him what he can and cannot do until it's very late in the season?
0: Well, number one, I would say I think there's truth to the point that when you get to the second half and all of those self-imposed rules that he has to play with are stripped away, I think he did do a much better job in the second half of last year when he was just focused on who's the right man for the job, let's just manage to win. But every team has to manage the season. Every manager has a front office. They're more. Every single organization has a front office more involved in decisions like that. And I don't think they're tying both hands behind his back. It's him that put Gabe Spire in for a third of an inning and then wouldn't get him back up for the following inning. Right. Like, he couldn't get through a road trip with relief pitchers. He was out of them. We had to go two games in Baltimore where we pretty much just rolled over and let them win to get our bullpen healthy. And that was with a piggyback situation, if you remember. So, I think when you strip all those away, number one, he is better. When he can just say, I don't have to worry about any other rules, let's just win the game tonight, I think he does a much better job, and we've seen that play out. Number two, everybody has those rules. Everybody in the sport has those rules. Right. Number three, if he's a puppet, if he's really a puppet, which I don't think that he is, I think they have meetings beforehand. I think there are rules that are put in place by Jerry and Justin that he's got to follow. He's got to stay with it. He's got to color within those lines. But he makes the lineup. I know that. Gotten that from Justin, Jerry, and Dan themselves. He makes the lineups, and he makes the in-game decisions. There's no phone on the wall. There's not like Phil Knight calling him in the middle of an Oregon Duck game to tell him what to do next. He's making those in-game decisions, and he's got to be held responsible. And I would add a further point to that. If he is a puppet, then shame on Dan. Why are you being a puppet? Why did you agree to this job? Why are you taking all of the heat if you're not making any of the decisions? I don't give him any credit for allowing himself to be a puppet, if in fact that's true. I think that falls on Dan's character, frankly. I think it makes him look even worse if he's agreed to be a puppet for front office executives. So I don't buy that argument. And then the last thing that I would say about it is, what should we judge a manager by? You know, what should we, what box is he checking right now? Because again, I think we can win with him. I do, but we play this game of baseball. Every pitch is played to the percentage of success. Every inning, every offseason, what are the percentages? What's our best chance to get a hit here? What's our best chance to get that runner in from third? What's our best chance to get a strikeout when they've got second and third and one out? Everything is played percentage-wise, and I've seen enough from him just to argue that I think there's a manager out there that is better at bullpen usage, better at bench usage, and probably could light a little better fire under this team than what he has that give us a better chance to be successful the rest of the way.
1: Chuck Powell with us, and Chuck, for whatever it's worth, on Monday I said I think there's a lot of good reasons to disagree with you, but there's more reasons to agree with you, and that I landed on your side of this. But in the spirit of Dick's question about being contrarian, let me pose one more question to you. Let's see if I can construct a steel man, not a straw man, for the argument. That would sound something like, okay, Chuck Powell, you got this ire for Dan Wilson. What about what about Justin Hollibert and Jerry DePoto? Things like how the roster's constructed. Here the Mariners are 30th, dead last in the league in runs above average when it comes to defensive range. They're 21st in their defensive arms. They're now 27th in OPS. They're 29th in doubles. Well, they were 29th in doubles a year ago. What about speak to the fan that has a little bit more angst about Hollander and DePoto than they do about Dan Wilson, and that there's some, obviously you concede the starting pitching staff, but some of the rest of the roster construction is very flawed, and it lands at the feet of DePoto and Hollander. Speak to that fan.
0: Well, I would say I don't know why this team's so terrible offensively in the first half every year. That's a mystery for the ages. I mean, that's Stonehenge to me. That's sports Easter Island to me. I mean, I can't figure it out. Also can't figure out why every proven veteran left-hander that they acquire, a right-hander versus left-handed pitching they acquire, immediately becomes terrible. I don't know why. Maybe it's age. Maybe they should do a better job of predicting that Rob Reschneider was just going to hit a wall, that A.J. Pollock and Mitch Garver were going to hit a wall and go from crushing lefties to not being able to hit them whatsoever. I'm not.
2: It's got to be the park, too, right, not, Chuck? It's got to be going from Fenway to T-Mobile, too, right, for a right-hander.
0: Well, I mean, I don't think the park is taking you from a 970 OPS against lefties to a 450. I don't think it's the park that's doing that. I mean, they've been dreadful. And certainly at the time, they seemed like wise, smaller moves to me. Not anything to get giddy about, but just solid moves that help make you a better team. So, I mean, they're certainly not free of criticism. But I know at the beginning of the year, I felt that the roster was fairly sound. And most people agreed. I mean, they're still one of the four favorites to win the whole thing in the entire sport. That's how solid that the roster seems to be at this point. I think that's the whole point of, and it's not ire, it's just my assessment of this team's frustrating season. Mm-hmm. I just like the roster, and I think the manager should be making better pitching decisions, bullpen decisions. And I know that I know that they feel that that's flawed because they've corrected both of them. They started to change the way they do it. So they've raised their hand and admitted we're pinch hitting too early in the game because they stopped doing it to keep the lefties in the game. So I think it's my entire point is that I believe in the roster, and I don't believe in the manager. And I'm not saying that Dustin and Jerry, don't take some responsibility in this, but I just think that this roster should be producing more victories for us, and it's not. So this team continues to struggle offensively. It's a mystery. They're struggling defensively. I wish they'd take J.P. Crawford out of the lineup, but they won't. Some sort of weird loyalty that they have to the guy. I just think that it falls more on Dan than it does on the front office.
2: Chuck, a couple weeks prior to the deadline, 2 months ago, we were talking about Luis Castillo having absolutely no market value, and now all of a sudden he's being mentioned a little bit more. So how marketable is he right now, and did we learn anything about his marketability from the Lance McCullers trade this week?
0: Well, from a traditional trade deadline standpoint, where there's an definitive buyer and there is definitive seller. We would be a buyer in this market. So if you're going to trade Luis Castillo, are you going to get something better than Luis Castillo in return that doesn't come with attachments? And what I mean by that is Luis Castillo's straight up value at the trade deadline is probably a lower level minor leaguer to a team that has high payroll, traditionally has a high payroll, and can eat the $24 million salary for next year. Now, this market is starting to shape up like it might be buyers trading to buyers because there aren't enough sellers out there. And if that's the case, then maybe there is a creative. Somebody threw out Seiya Suzuki because the Cubs need starting pitching so desperately for Castillo. Suzuki's contract runs out at the end of the year. Well, where do I sign? Let's do that one. Done. Can we shake? You know, I don't want you to change your mind if you want to do that. That sort of thing where we take a high salary from someone's surplus, they in return take a high salary from our surplus. Maybe something like that could work out. The other option is that you take a Castillo contract and get like a Matt Chapman from the Giants, somebody who has a far worse contract signed through 2030, and the Giants, who are trying to get rid of money off of their books, might take a Castillo because it's a better contract going into the future and they're not winning with Chapman. You take Chapman off our hands, you pay the guy through 2030. That would give us a Gold Glove caliber defensive third baseman at that point, and may assess a hole in our team while they get in return a contract that they can flush more quickly than Chapman. So there are some avenues. There's some creative ways that he gets traded, but any traditional move of Luis Castillo, you're getting a lower level prospect that's not going to help the team right now. That's what his trade market value would be in a traditional year.
2: Chuck, always a pleasure. Enjoy the weekend, and we'll talk to you next week, man.
0: All right. Thank you, gentlemen.
1: Thanks, Chuck.
2: There he is, Chuck Powell joining us. So we're going to switch up the back half of the 4 o'clock hour a little bit because we're going to get a visit at about 4:40 or so from Luke Rayleigh across the street at T-Mobile Park. So we'll come back and do our cockamamie pregame show. We'll hear from Dan Wilson, we'll hear from Justin Hollander, and then we'll hear from Luke Rayleigh on 93.3 KJRF.
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2: I'm meteorologist Claire Anderson in the Fox 13 Weather Center. Clouds return overnight into early Saturday. Temperatures in the mid-50s. Sunny skies into Saturday. Highs in the upper 70s. Plenty of sunshine Sunday. Upper 70s to low 80s.
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19: Ah, yes, the Cockamamie Hardball Pregame Show, live from Jimmy's on First. A little bit earlier than usual, because we've got some fun stuff planned for you a little bit later on today. Congressman Adam Smith's actually going to join us to talk about the Protect College Sports Act. That'll be at 6 o'clock today, so we're moving it up a little bit. Your lineup for today, Crawford at third, Arozarena in left, Canzone at DH, Cal hitting cleanup at catcher, Naylor at first, Young at second, Rayleigh in right, Victor Robles in center field, and Colt Emerson at shortstop. And on the mound for your Seattle Mariners, right-hander Bryce Miller. Let's hear about the injury update. One guy you didn't hear in that lineup again was Julio Rodriguez. What did Justin Hollander have to say about him and the rest of the injuries?
7: Brash. He's in the throwing program now. Positive that he's able to progress to that point. Feeling good. It's not going to be a week or two away. I would say sort of mid to late August for Matt, based on how we're tracking right now and where he's at in his throwing program. Similar with Cooper Criswell, maybe a week behind Matt, so call it late August, early September for Coop. Brendan Donovan will DH in Tacoma tonight. I don't have the whole rehab schedule in front of me. Roughly, he'll play all around the field during his rehab assignment. He will have some off days in there. Obviously, you don't want to play 6 or 8 or 10 straight games on a rehab assignment, depending on how it goes. Whether he stays with Tacoma or as they go on the road or transfers to Everett is still TBD. When Everett gets going again in town and Tacoma leaves, we'll work on that over the next few days. Mostly about what's the most convenient thing for him to get him ready to go, more than it is about like the level of play or that. So possibility he goes with Tacoma, possibility he stays here and goes with Everett at that point. Raff will start a rehab assignment tomorrow in Tacoma, probably DH tomorrow with Tacoma. And then last but not least is Julio. Julio's going to work out with the team today, do everything on field. He'll take some swings in the cages off the traject. If that goes well, we'll see where he's at tomorrow in terms of ready for activation or needs more time. There's not been a setback or anything. We need to check every box before he gets out here and plays in a major league game. It's been a couple weeks.
19: That's Justin Hollander wrapping up with Julio Rodriguez. Let's go now to the skipper, Dan Wilson.
16: Welcome to the second half. Excited for what lies ahead for us, and obviously coming off, a first half that, probably would have liked to have gone a little bit better, but at the same time, everything's right in front of us, and that's our focus here as we come out of the break, is looking ahead at what's ahead, and feeling very optimistic about where our guys are at and getting healthier each day and ready to roll. So lots ahead of us, lots of good baseball ahead of us. It's good to be back home here after the break. You know, this has been a very friendly place for us to play, and we wanted to certainly take advantage of that and get off on the right foot here in the second half.
3: Dan, we just heard from Justin, you know, with the injury problems you guys had, seems like it's finally starting to turn for better. Donovan, potentially 2-3 weeks out, relievers month to month and a half out. Does it feel like now that you guys are in the second half that things potentially could be on the upswing with who you're getting back?
16: Yeah, no doubt. I mean, I think, you know, definitely want to get your lineup back. You definitely want to get your bullpen back, and we're heading in the right direction with that. And, it is great to see BD, starting his rehab today. Ref getting a chance to, pretty soon here to start his, and then pitchers close behind that. So you just have to, continue to, get those guys ready so that we get them back, and we're getting closer. But again, I think getting off on the right foot here tonight and in this series here and in this homestand is going to be a big focus for us.
4: Dan, what do you need or want to see from Julio today to make sure, in your eyes, that he's ready to go tomorrow?
16: Yeah, again, I think it's maybe less about what he does and how he kind of responds to it, but getting a chance, I think today, take some pitches off the traject in there, and a chance to see some more game-like reps and/or off the machine and that kind of thing. But all the reports have been good, and he seems to be ready for all of that, and it's a matter of getting those reps, being okay with it, and then responding well and being ready to go. So hopefully it all goes smoothly, we can get him back tomorrow, as soon as tomorrow.
5: Speaking of all goes smoothly, Dan Wilson needs things to go smoothly. There has been a lot of years, Hugh, that the Mariners have made the playoffs or threatened to make the playoffs and were under 500 into midseason. I mean, I wrote it down. 1995, they were under 500 on August the 23rd. 2021, they hovered around 500 until August the 10th. 2022, when they made the playoffs, they were under 500 on July 5th. 2023, on July 19th. On 2024, they were under 500 on September 3rd and still won 85 games. And this year, 85 might be enough. And then last year, they were under 500 on June 11th and hovered around 500 until about right now. So it has happened many, many times before. And for Dan Wilson's sake, it better happen this year. We'll talk with Luke Rayleigh from T-Mobile coming up next on 93.3 KJRF.
8: Ice Cube's Big 3 basketball is heating up. 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Reigning MVP Michael Beasley and the defending champion Miami 305 play a must-win game against the undefeated Dallas Power, led by Coach Nancy Lieberman. Then Dwight Howard and the LA Riot, coming fresh off a win, look to knock off the undefeated Chicago Triplets, led by Coach Dr. J. The game played the way you love. 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
2: I'm meteorologist Claire Anderson in the Fox 13 Weather Center. Clouds return overnight into early Saturday. Temperatures in the mid-50s. Sunny skies into Saturday. Highs in the upper 70s. Plenty of sunshine Sunday. Upper 70s to low 80s.
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5: Live at Jimmy's on First, across the street from T-Mobile Park, where we're here. Well, we will hear from Luke Rayleigh here momentarily. Jerry DePoto, Hugh, did a little Q&A with the paper of record here in Seattle, and he talked about being frustrated by their inconsistencies, just like we are. Thinks they're a better team than how they played. He talked about the trade deadline. He says he's definitely going to get help for the bullpen, like to resolve the clear flaw for facing left-handed pitching, but it's a slow-developing market. The best players that we can acquire are the players that we have. I mean, that's another thing he said. And that was something that really kind of got some Mariner fans up in arms. Oh, great. That you're telling me now that you're not going to make any trades. You're saying the best players we can acquire are the best guys that we have, or guys that we have. I'm not going to go that direction because I think he's right when he says the best players that we can acquire are guys that are on this team, because you're not going to acquire a talent better than Cal Raleigh. And that's what he's talking about. I mean, is there anybody else on the team that is playing under par as much as Cal Raleigh is. I don't think there is. I think everybody else, yeah, there are other guys in this offense that are struggling, but I don't think there's anybody that is as substandard as Cal Raleigh. So it's amazing how this team has been able to pull themselves out of the fire every single year. I went over some of the dates that they were under 500. Just listen to these records that they have been down the stretch. Starting with 2021, I mean, basically each one of the last 5 years, they have been about where they are right now in July. They won 32 of their last 50 in 2021 and barely missed the playoffs by winning 90 games. In 2022, they finished 39-27 to win 90 games and make the playoffs. But they had to go 12 games over 500 starting at July 5th in order to do that. Mm-hmm. 2023, on July 19th, they were right where they are now, but they went 38-24 down the stretch. So, Hugh, my question for you is it kind of a self-fulfilling prophecy with teams sometimes when they always struggle early and then always catch fire late, then you can see that maybe it's a better chance for them to do that again this season?
0: Yeah, I think they probably believe in themselves, you know, that because they have that history, I think that they, when they look at each other, they feel like, okay, hey, this is go time. This is who we are. It becomes a kind of a collective identity. But, you know, if you're going to mention the numerous times that the Mariners have been at or around 500, even below 500 a tad, and then they put on the accelerator brake, if we're going back to the mid-90s, the 95 team,
5: yeah,
0: you know, now you're into, you know, 32 years of Mariners, and so if you cite six or seven, how many of those teams that were right around this, you know, hovering just slightly below 500 at 500 that didn't close hard, you know, or didn't make the playoffs or whatever?
5: Well, I would just say that this roster has always done it, because the five I've this cited one, are yeah. 21, but 22, 23, 24, and 5, 25. Like, the players on this team have always finished hard.
0: And that's relevant. That's relevant. I'm not sure the 95 team is relevant. I mean, just
5: no,
0: other than
5: no.
0: than what is you know, capable of being done. Of course, that was
5: correct.
0: A rare
5: that's why I brought up 95, because it's what, capable yeah. of being done when you're a 500 team late
0: yes.
5: into the season and still make the playoffs.
0: Yeah. Look, I think that, you know, there's a natural pausing point, and now you, okay, it's just like maybe a bye in week 9 of the football season, and you come back and say, okay, let's see who we are, let's define ourselves after the bye. But I'm sure that's what they have going in mind. I mean, my biggest question is really just still, we've got 6 starters, we got one too many starter, and we got one too few pitchers coming out of the bullpen. Yeah, we're mentioning Brash is looking up. Eventually, we're going to get him, but I don't know. It seems like we haven't done anything to improve that situation.
5: Right, and I think that just indicates to me that the Mariners are looking at one of two things. The reason they're sticking with the six-man rotation is they're anticipating an injury to somebody. And so they don't want to get caught with their pants down, where they've had Luis Castillo only throwing 1-2 innings for like a month and a half, and then all of a sudden he has to be the starter again because somebody goes down. Or we want Luis Castillo to make as many starts as possible before the trade deadline so we can move Luis Castillo. And I think what Chuck talked about was financial problem is the exact right thing to do. I think you trade your financial problem at an area of strength, starting pitching, for a financial problem at an area of weakness. If you're going to have to dole out the money anyway, you might as well dole it out for a position like a Matt Chapman at third base that you desperately need. Could we use a gold glove caliber third baseman that happens to be struggling right now hitting wise and makes too much money? Yes, of course we can, because we're already paying Luis Castillo $20+ million a year for another 2.5 years.
0: Yeah, and maybe a bullpen guy. The Mariners could trade Castillo today, right? Like, it's just, what are they going to get for him? And does that meet their needs or what their expectation is, right? And so from that standpoint, then if you can't trade him for what you want, does he ultimately accept going to the bullpen?
5: Right. I mean, he has to, doesn't he?
0: Well, in the playoffs, right? I mean, we could, you know, you lay out a scenario where we have a killer bullpen. You know, Brash comes back, what have you, and you're sliding a couple of starters into the bullpens. So, but to get there, you know, would he be willing to do that in, you know, beginning a month from now if he can't get moved?
5: If they
0: or, you
5: can't
0: know, 3 weeks from now.
5: If we get to August 3rd, the trade deadline, and he's not gone, and all the rest of the starters are still healthy and rolling. Now, depending on what we bring in to the bullpen at the trade deadline, if you bring in an Aroldis Chapman or something like that, then you probably don't need as much, and maybe they stick with the six-man rotation. But I would think Luis Castillo's best role in August and September after the trade deadline, if he's still on the team, is to bridge you between the sixth and the eighth inning. That seems to be the perfect role for him.
0: Yeah, it just seems like every time we look up, we're in a leverage situation.
5: Yes.
0: And we're using a guy that, you know, God bless him and not trying to take shots, but it seems like they should be in a leverage situation in Tacoma.
5: That's right.
0: Not in Soto. And
5: Rucker and Simpson, or yes. AKA Hootie and Homer. Right? That's who you're talking about.
0: Because I'm sure people wanted to take those same shots at me. Yeah. I backed up three Hall of Famers. I guarantee you people took their shots at me. It is what it is.
5: Yeah.
0: It's just frustrating. You know, every time we bring on a player, a former player, and they say, hey, what do you think of the six-man rotation? You know, they're all saying, like, this is, like kill it. Right,
5: same thing. And, it's said about the piggyback.
0: The piggyback, that whatever it is, right? I mean, you have Billy Kruger, Brett Boone, others have come on and just who have experience in that clubhouse, and I don't hear any support for it. Do you?
5: No, none. Absolutely none. So it's frustrating. All right, Jackson, what do we got going on with Luke Raley? I got to know whether I'm zigging or zagging.
1: Yeah.
5: We're either zigging to Luke or we're zagging to some texts.
1: I think we're going to zag it, because at this point, I mean, we'll just pull back the curtain, folks. We're going to be on air producing right now.
5: Okay.
1: Apparently, they're in this late batting practice. The batting practice went very long. Apparently, they're picking up their gear now. And our friend Mike Benton at the ballpark saying, do we have time?
5: Not really. We've got a lot to get to in the 5 o'clock hour. Yeah. So, but I mean, I think he says he's calling now.
1: Now he says he's calling. So.
5: Hey, we'll go 3 minutes with Luke Raley.
1: Here we go.
5: Bring him on.
1: Give me
5: a
1: second.
5: Let's go. All right, let's go. Hey, Luke Raley. Honestly, Hugh, and I'm going to say this before he comes on. He's one of my favorite Mariners.
0: Yeah.
5: Has been for a couple of years. I love what he does against right-handed pitching, and I think he can do more against left-handed pitching, almost kind of like Dom Canzone has. And what I want to ask him is, is he taking more hacks in the cage against lefties? Is he getting more looks? Because I was reading early in the season that he really doesn't even practice against left-handers, but he's had more opportunity against left-handers over the last month or so. So I want to know if he's playing a little bit more against left-handed pitching, because he could absolutely help you down the stretch. Joining us now, the guy I was just talking about, Luke Raley. How you doing, Luke?
17: I'm doing well. How are you?
5: I'm good, man. Before I was you know, absolutely blowing some smoke your way before you were on. You're one of my favorite players. I love you at the plate, and I wouldn't say just particularly against right-handed pitching, man. I want to see you more against lefties, and I'm wondering if you're working on that more on your own in the cage to give yourself an opportunity, kind of like Dom has gotten at both sides of the plate, so we can see you every day.
17: Yeah, I've definitely been doing a little bit more stuff, hitting some left-handed machine, stuff like that. I still primarily focus on hitting right-handed pitching just because I know that's what I'm going to see more. But, I've definitely upped my work against left-hand pitching a little bit.
0: What is the mindset for you guys coming out of the All-Star break in terms of, okay, I think everybody would acknowledge it's been a little bit of a disappointment, and yet – Everything is there for you, right? And all of your goals. I mean, you could be wearing hardware from the end of this year. But what's the mindset? You know, I think a lot of fans were put off by the Rosarena, what appeared to be lack of hustle there. And is that indicative of a baseball club that needs to kind of hone in a little bit more? Just kind of, if you can share with us what the mindset is in that clubhouse.
17: Yeah, I mean, I think, you know, just like you said, we're all kind of disappointed how the first half went for us, and we believe we have a better ball club than what we showed. But yeah, the mindset kind of stays the same. You know, we just got to go out there and play hard and do the little things right, and hopefully we see some better results here.
5: Well, you know, we give opinions all the time on why this team's one game under 500, but I think we're going to get a more accurate answer if we ask the guy that's on the field every single day. So why is this team one game under 500 through the first half of the season?
17: Yeah, I mean, we haven't performed in the situations we need to perform in. We struggled with guys on base, and, you know, we haven't made the big play that we need to make on defense, and just a compilement of things that we could do better. I mean, it's just what it comes down to. We got to be better in those kind of situations.
0: Luke Raley with us. Luke, do you ever see signs of like, okay, you were in a unique situation this year as a club where, you know, in many people's eyes, you're the favorite to win the American League, maybe along with the Yankees. And there was kind of maybe a little pressure given how close you were to going to the World Series a year ago. It's a little bit of a mindset, right? I mean, how does that change how the approach might go for you guys, you know, instead of being the hunter, a little bit of the hunted, and a lot of expectations for this club in 2026?
17: Yeah, I mean, it could be different from person to person, but for myself, I always like to play like I'm the hunter, you know? Just want to go out there and give it 100% and do everything I can to help the team win games night in and night out.
5: Final thing for Luke Raley. You've been here now and seen two of these comebacks by this Mariner team late in the season that I've cited. I've cited basically every single year since 2021, this team has caught fire in August and September. You've been here for the last 2 years. You guys went 42-27 to close last year. You guys went 16-7 to close in 2024 and almost made the playoffs that year. What is it about this team that most of these guys have been on the team since 2021 that they close every single year strong?
17: Yeah, I don't know if there's an exact answer to that. You know, it's just guys go out and continue to play hard, and, you know, we know what's at stake, and, you know, it might be different motivation for everybody, but yeah, it just seems that since I've been here especially, we've been a second half team, and hopefully that trend continues.
5: Hopefully it does, man. Go out there and rake tonight, all right?
17: Absolutely. Sounds good.
5: Thanks,
0: okay,
5: man.
0: Thanks. Good luck.
5: Luke Raley back in the lineup where he belongs today for the Mariners as they get set to take on the San Francisco Giants. All right. Speaking of the Giants, I love the Giants uniforms. I think they're classy. The Juan Marichal Giants uniforms are awesome. Why am I talking about their uniforms? Because coming up next is our Friday bracket contest, the greatest uniforms in Seattle or Pacific Northwest history. Hugh, Jackson, and I will break it down next on 93.3 KJRF.
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